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4: He's here. He's here. Now, broadcasting from the underground command post, deep in the bowels of a hidden bunker, somewhere under the brick and steel of a nondescript building, we've once again made contact with our leader, Mark Levin.
5: Yes, we're going to talk about the economic, election integrity, and political realities that kind of tie everything that I've been talking about through the first 2 hours, along with some other information that I'm certain you've not heard before together, as we have a really important moment in American history, a really important moment in world history in front of us right now, one that is being solved, a potential nuclear World War III with Iran, crisis averted. We've got historically great leadership with the President of the United States, and another one that is coming in the form of the AI race, which is far more consequential than even the space race was in the 1960s. It is always an honor and a pleasure to be here with you. And speaking of compounding things, you know, Senator Rick Scott talking about some of the decisions made in the Senate, like, for example, earlier this week when you had the Senate go against Trump before reversing course on war powers. He had this to say.
6: He came to lunch. I run the Wednesday lunch, which is a policy lunch. He came and said, what the hell are you guys doing? I'm in the middle of a negotiation trying to bring Iran to the table, and you guys say I have to withdraw troops? It's the craziest thing in the world. Why would you ever give the Iranians any idea that we're not united?
5: Yeah. Why would we do things that only undermine our position? The case of the war powers, no chance that Trump is signing that anyway, so it's going nowhere. It's just posturing. But then Iran can turn around and say, look, your own party isn't even united with you on this, and it undermines our ongoing negotiations. So Trump puts that in front of some rhinos yesterday, the heated lunch, and ends up getting the vote that turns out in his favor in the end. He continues to know better than insert politician here. And I can't help but to think of how much better off we would be if Senator Rick Scott was the Senate Majority Leader instead of John Thune. That's a whole other issue. But it is Brian Mudd in for the great one, Mark Levin. You can check me out at Brian Mudd Radio Socially, the Brian Mudd Show podcast, wherever you get your podcast. And I know that when I got into the topic of AI data centers, that I would end up upsetting some folks. After all, I brought you the information that 71% of Americans are opposed to AI data centers. And actually, the only issue that's been surveyed this year where there is more bipartisan support is in favor of voter ID and election integrity measures, which will also be tying back in this hour. So I know taking on something like that is not going to be desired by all. And we do have some folks that wanted to weigh in before I switch gears, wanted to go ahead and bring them in. Haven't had any callers on the show so far today. So let's go to John in Charlotte. John, welcome to the show.
3: How's it going?
5: Hey, doing well. Appreciate it.
3: So my thing is, with all the AI and the data centers that are going on, and they're putting up all these slot cameras, we're going to have a massive surveillance state going on, and it's going to end up being like Skynet off of Terminator or the iRobots, which China's already building all the robots, just like the ones in iRobot and the ones in Terminator. These things are coming right around our doorstep if we ain't careful.
5: What's the alternative? So my question to you is, okay, I mean, let's say that maybe you're right, and the amount of AI influence, power, all these things out there, I can agree, by the way, that the negatives long-term are probably going to outweigh the positives, but it doesn't change anything. So if China ends up winning the AI race, can we just pretend that it doesn't exist and wait to see what happens?
3: No, I can't pretend that it don't exist, but there's got to be some type of protections made. Even if we don't have AI here, then we need to limit the amount of AI that can be used by China in our country. So
5: it's not China in our country. I think you're you know, and I appreciate the call, and I don't mean to I don't mean to be rude, but it's not that we're not missing something. So China, AI may not be fully understood in all of its different capabilities. So, for example, take the drones that are out there that have been involved militarily. One of the big issues in this country had been with Anthropic. Anthropic, which has the most powerful known AI in the world, their Mythos model, that changed the world, and most people just didn't know it because it has been controlled to date, being rolled out to only the largest companies to try to build up safe walls against it, something that President Trump ended up expressing his concerns about and still in negotiations with Anthropic about. Recently, Anthropic even came out with their consumer model, Fable, that Trump banned because he was concerned about it having too much power and too much influence in the wrong hands. But Anthropic ended up on the no-no list with the Trump administration because they didn't want their AI to be used by the Defense Department without restrictions, without controls. They wanted the say as to what the Defense Department could do with it because of its capabilities to be able to understand any war situation with any amount of military technology that exists, drone or whatever else it would be, and be able to figure out how to systematically destroy a civilization, for example, in a matter of moments. There are so many other examples. There are a myriad of examples, but that's what we're talking about here. So China, if they have the upper hand in AI, it has nothing to do with like a computer program in this country that is going to compromise it. That, I mean, it could, but that's not the biggest threat. The biggest threat is that is the military angle here, where they will be the military superpower. They would have it all over us, and we would be done. That is the main reason why China cannot win this. There are other economic reasons. There are many more economic reasons between here and there.
7: But the military piece and its capabilities is actually the much bigger one. And there is no

So Anthropic, just yesterday, sent a letter to Congress. And in the letter, they outlined how Alibaba, basically what is China's version of Amazon, how they ended up creating thousands of fake accounts and ended up using their AI to basically steal from Mythos, from Anthropic, to be able to tie together how the agents work and what Mythos actually is, how they got there. China has its AI, DeepSeek, that has already been at a level that has rivaled Anthropic and OpenAI. And now there is reason to believe that they might have been able to basically figure out what and how Mythos is, how those agents arrived at that point. But wait, there's more. Because there's a South Korean company called SK Telecom. And SK Telecom does business in China, largest telecommunications company in South Korea, but also they have done business for decades in China. SK Telecom is one of the early investors in Anthropic. Because of that, they were included on the rollout of Mythos that was controlled. So when it went to our largest companies, financial institutions, what have you, to try to protect our companies from what could come once Mythos is out there, it also went to SK Telecom. And our intelligence agencies believe that the Chinese Communist government got a hold of it through a relationship with SK Telecom, which means they might just straight up have received Mythos. So they worked on it from the Alibaba angle. At the same time, it looks like they might have been able to get it through a partner of theirs that was an early investor in Anthropic. So then China on Tuesday proves they have a supercomputer that outdoes any supercomputer we have. They have excess capacity and supply for all the power they can need for this stuff. They have built surplus data centers. And they might have the equivalent AI capabilities that we now do. Meanwhile, we don't have enough compute for our top AI companies. They're having to prioritize projects. We don't have enough chips to power what they need. I've seen Micron's earnings if you pay attention to the stock market. There's a reason why Micron is doing what it's doing. Chip shortage, they're sold out. Now China, they make their own chips. They're getting the chips they need over there. We don't allow those into this country. So we have a chip shortage, we have a compute shortage, and we have a power shortage because we have NIMBYness. We have people that have bought into the Chinese propaganda that AI data centers are bad under all circumstances. And so we oppose them. And so we're also playing right into China's hands that way. And the question I would ask you is, if we are doing precisely what China wants us to do, do you think that's in our best interest or do you think that's in China's best interest? You can simply think about that one question with any of these related issues, and you will understand very clearly where we are. But the seriousness of this, I really do not think is fully appreciated or understood. AI is complicated stuff. The models, the agents, most people don't have the first flipping clue. If you get to ChatGPT or Grok, and it's not even the paid model, I mean, you're not even scratching the surface of what's out there. I mean, this is the next battlefield. China has us at least on two of the three right now. And if they did, in fact, steal Mythos from Anthropic, then they are two for two and tied with us on the third. That's not a good place to be if we are trying to win

0: what ultimately will be the next battleground for World War III. I'm Brian Mudd, in for the great one.
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0: Stir the pot on data centers. I think it's an important conversation to have and actually address a lot of the concerns that are out there, too. On that note, let's go to Clovis in Charleston, West Virginia. Welcome to the show.
1: Well, hello. How are you?
0: Doing well. Thanks.
1: Great. I was calling in regards to the data centers.
0: Yes, sir.
1: Yes.
0: Yep, go ahead.
1: Well, I agree with almost everything that you say in regards to the creation of jobs and so forth. But I live in West Virginia. We have several data centers that have now popped up, mainly due because of our water source and the availability of land. However, our water sources have started to become polluted from the data center's runoff, even though it's supposed to be filtered. And you can see these on some videos that are out in regards to especially a data center that is located in Marion County, West Virginia.
0: So you are exactly right, and this is an important part of the conversation. Thank you for the call and for being there, because there are a lot of concerns about water. Here is what I would compare it to. It's the Industrial Revolution, right? How awful were a lot of the environmental outcomes from the early days of the Industrial Revolution? It was horrible, right? But what was the answer? Was the answer, well, we're just not going to continue to manufacture anymore. We're just going to stop because, no, we ended up innovating and figuring out the appropriate way to go about manufacturing in a responsible manner. What's happened? What you're saying is exactly right. AI data centers are no different than any other type of new manufacturing process. In many cases, it is not being done as well as it could. You know, for example, you have a lot of the hyperscalers out there that like doing the traditional data centers. Photonics, my preferred ones. They're far more efficient, the use of lasers, and it's far better on the environmental side. This is an important part of the developmental process. And it is the case that some AI data centers are not handling things as responsibly environmentally as many communities would like. And that's all part of what has to be worked out here. But the same as during the Industrial Revolution, we then stick our head in the sand and decide that we are going to end up becoming obsolete, let the rest of the world get the jump on us, that we were going to be the United States of America, become the greatest economy, become the world's leading superpower. The same is true here. We need to make sure that things are done responsibly. We should use the best in technology, but we do have to continue to progress. We can't just go, oh, look, this was bad, so stop, because China wins. Brian Mudd in for Mark Levin.
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3: Here's your Lakes 18 Storm Tracker forecast. For tonight, the clouds are increasing. Can't rule out a shower or thunderstorm passing by. Temperatures are going to be warm. We'll be right around 70. Humidity really begins to settle in tomorrow. It's a cloudy sky, rain and thunderstorms. Likely some of that rain could be locally heavy. High temperatures top out in the low 80s. Rain and thunderstorms likely on Saturday. Some of that rain could be heavy. High temperatures are going to be around 80. Sunday, here come the muggies. Partly sunny, scattered thunderstorms, hotter. We're into the upper 80s. I'm Chief Meteorologist Bill Meck on Lexington's News Traffic and Weather Station. 97.3 FM WVLK.
4: How did I lose weight? 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I love this stuff. 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

0: Muffin, an unapologetic patriot and unapologetic constitutionalist. 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
1: Hey there, it is Ryan Mudd in for Mark Levin, and I actually did not anticipate turning the third hour into a lot of AI data center talk, but I think they're good conversations. I think they're important conversations to have, because I think so much of this is new and not necessarily understood, and it's happening so fast that we'd better get our hands around it, and so I'm happy to engage. What I had teed up, the economic, election integrity, and political realities. I can bring some of that to you tomorrow on the show. We have Paul standing by. He's an engineer in Houston, wanted to weigh in on the data center discussion. Paul, welcome to the show.
2: Brian, I wanted to, there's just a couple quick points.
1: Yes, sir.
2: One was in regard to AI. You said a key word just a couple of minutes ago. Responsible, being responsible in every aspect, water, land, everything about AI.
1: Yeah.
2: Data centers.
1: Yes, sir.
2: That's the key word, responsible. And then the second point I wanted to talk about in regard to the Iranian deal.
1: Yes.
2: The only way you're going to be able to enforce this, because Iran is, we need to listen to them. Trump and Kushner and Witkoff, they're proud of being, they think you can negotiate anything. Reagan knew a bad deal was worse than no deal, and he said "nyet" to Gorbachev in Reykjavik. You know,
1: my question for you there is, what's the answer at this point, though? So, yes, they're terrorists. They're Islamic terrorists. And so if you can't trust a deal with an Islamic terrorist, who can you trust to deal with? Right. So but the question is, at this stage, what's the answer?
2: Brian, the thing is, there's one way, which is total victory. Where that is the absolute enforcement. We have regime change. We arm the Persian people, and we turn IDF loose on Hamas and their proxies, the Hezbollah. And yeah, just like we did in World War II, you know, and total surrender, total victory. That's the enforcement.
1: I appreciate the call, Paul. The problem with this is twofold. The first is, there is not the will in this country for it. As I mentioned earlier in the show, we've had all kinds of historic success. I mean, people are still like, oh my gosh, gas prices and oil and everything. Oil is 19 bucks cheaper right now than it ordinarily is on this day in insert year here. I mean, ridiculously cheaper right now than it usually is. In fact, did you know that there was a 3-year stretch when Obama was president, including overlapping with 2012, where there was not a single day where, on an inflation adjusted basis, the price of oil was below $120 in today's dollars? We're at 71. 120. There was a whole 3-year stretch, never got below that. There were 2 years inflation adjusted during the Obama years where the price of a gallon of regular unleaded was over $5 a gallon, including in 2012 when he won re-election. People didn't even talk about gas and oil prices back then, but we have problems with that. So first, you got the political will that is not there for the all-out situation that you're talking about. And Trump would need Congress's backing to be able to do that. We would need the funding, if nothing else, and it wouldn't be granted. That's a strategic problem at the beginning. The next piece that is the more instructive one is, there is no way to do that. You talk about the total surrender as in World War II. Well, okay, so we had an occupying force in Germany. But aside from the fact that you're talking about Nazi Germany, culturally, you had a lot more that you could work with there than we do with the Iranian regime. Because here's the problem. Yes, they are not transactional the way that Trump is accustomed to transactional Middle Easterners. That has been the problem. You literally have people that believe that if they bring about a nuclear World War III and wash the world in blood, the 12th Imam will come about and it will be great. It's a death wish. It's a death cult. Hard to negotiate well with that. But the bigger issue is they will never accept somebody that we install. It doesn't matter how many of the mullahs, if you take them all out, if you took out their entire political apparatus and we installed somebody, they're never going to accept them. There's never going to be a time the IRGC ends up accepting, the military ends up accepting somebody that we put in. But you're like, what? But that was the thing. It's total surrender. You're never getting total surrender from the IRGC. How much do they have underground? All these facilities and everything else. How many sleeper cells? You already have Iran that has terror proxies and Hezbollah and Hamas and the Houthis. They've got terror proxies that work for them that aren't even in the country. How do you get to, there's no such thing as total surrender in that kind of an environment. They've created an apparatus specifically so that this type of outcome can come about. And so literally, unless the answer is we want the United States of America to be a permanent occupying force. And by permanent, I mean it's not, over time like it was in Germany. But we are permanently stationed in Iran. That is the only way you can achieve that. No other method would work. Not one. And that is the bigger challenge here. So one thing that we tend not to appreciate in this country is what it's like over in Iran. In Iran, the economic conditions until the MOU was signed and you began to have Iran that could ship some oil out again, it was the equivalent of the peak of the Great Depression. The amount of Iran's economy that had been cut off was the equivalent of the peak of the Great Depression in this country. And keep in mind, with all the destruction that had occurred from the war as well. And so, to the extent that you have these people that are taking a look at, okay, well, our objective is, a nuclear outcome, whatever else. If we can keep them from having nuclear weapons, if they are simply just trying to stay around to wait out Trump to get to another regime they think they can work with, which is probably the strategy, that is still the more viable of the strategies for us. And then it becomes incumbent upon us as voters not to vote in a regime that is going to allow Iran to resume nuclear program activities. That's the answer here. Iran is willing to play the long game. It's just like, the socialists and communists. You see the left becoming what it's becoming now. They're no longer hiding. But it's not new. Yeah. Marxism been around for a long time. Over 100 years. Rules for Radicals, the playbook. That was written by Saul Alinsky in the 60s. You've seen the incrementalism every step of the way. How long has Bernie Sanders been in Congress? When was it that Barack Obama became president? The student of the Weather Underground Rules for Radicals. And how long has it been that the squad was put into place? The squad, your first overt anti-Semitic socialist that were installed in Congress, that was 2018. And so you see the evolution of the long game there on the political side. These people over there are willing to play the long game. They have been playing the long game. So that's what they're trying to do. And so that's how you win, because the idea is, well, we can't negotiate with these people because they're Islamic terrorists. We can negotiate with them if we hold them accountable and make good decisions in this country with future leaders that will also hold them accountable. Otherwise, the only answer is a permanent occupying force in Iran. And I've yet to hear a person that says that's the long-term answer. We just set up shop forever and a day in Iran. And if people want to have that conversation, we can, but that's literally what it would take. Let's go to John in San Diego. John, welcome to the show. Hey, John, you happen to be there.
3: Yes.
1: All right, you're on.
3: Okay.
1: Go for it.
3: Hello, I can't hear anybody.
1: You're on, John.
3: I can't hear it. Okay. All right. Anyway, I talked to Mark a year ago and explained to him why you don't get due process for deportations and why TICs were never taxable, and he understood that. And the main thing right now is Trump got screwed on the interest rate cut that he wanted. So what he can do is with Congress and with the IRS, they can bypass the Fed and simply eliminate the federal income tax on treasury bonds. Right now they pay about 4%, and it's a 37% federal tax no matter who you are or where you're from. And that drops the rates to about 2%, and it eliminates about $700 billion in interest on the debt. Second, it allows mortgage rates to drop 2% because mortgage rates are tied to the 10-year treasury. So when they drop 2%, mortgage rates drop 2%. And there is no tax loss because when you have a tax cut, as long as there are unemployed people, it works like a car radiator reservoir. Okay, the people who are not working, they suddenly come out of the reservoir and they have to work because there's more spending. Because if I got an extra 100 a week and everyone else has an extra 100 a week because they're not paying these extra taxes, all it does is increase everybody's discretionary income and their discretionary spending, and it increases tax revenue because you're getting rid of unemployed people and turning them into workers and taxpayers instead of tax takers. Everything works out great. Then Trump has to get rid of 15 million illegal aliens this summer, which he can do. Holman doesn't know how to do it because rent will get cut in half. It's already dropping nationwide. And if Trump, when rent gets cut in half, rent is 25% of the CPI bundle of goods weight. It's 24%. So when it drops in half, you have a 12% reversal in inflation instead of just a reduction, and Trump's economy will come back.
1: So very interesting economic theories on all those fronts. By the way, your housing piece, I was waiting to hear your end number there. I actually had done an analysis on this going back a few years ago about the inflationary impact of illegal immigration. 12% is the number. You're dead on the money when it comes to housing inflation. It was actually the most inflationary piece because the affordable housing went to non-citizens and then people were forced up. And that had so much to do with demand. And then you had a lot of American citizens, for that matter, that ended up on the streets homeless because of not being able to afford anything. On the rest of it, and I'll just make this quick. The first thing is, you know, to mention that Trump got screwed on interest rates and the whole situation about needing to lower interest rates right now. The first thing is, you know, Kevin Warsh, new Federal Reserve chairman, was in lockstep with every single Federal Reserve governor. And so Trump's guy, who has made clear that he favors lower interest rates when it's economically viable, was part of a unanimous decision. Trump's people that are on the Fed and the non-Trump people all said the same thing. We're not in a position to cut. The inflation report today was 3.4%. That's too high. It is. And if you cut rates into inflation, it's too high. Now, the upshot is May was the peak of inflation. Energy accounted for 1.2% of all of it. Once that comes down, you're in a lot better position. The problem is, even there, then we're still above the Fed's 2% target rate. So we don't want to end up back in Bidenflation. We got to be careful about that. I'm Brian Mudd, in for the great one.
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1: A
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0: All right, so my lovely and talented wife said that I need to connect the dots on oil prices and gas. So let's talk about that for a moment. As I've mentioned, that we have oil prices that are $19 per barrel, less than just the average June 24th insert year here. And the president on gas prices.
1: The gasoline prices should be much lower at the pump. And the oil companies are possibly gouging. I hope they're not. Otherwise, they're going to be in big trouble. They're going to be in big trouble. We're not going to play games.
0: Yeah, Chevron actually came out today on back of Trump having said that yesterday. He's like, yeah, well, then the prices will normalize. Look, the first thing was that first week and a half of the Iran war, when it started, they were gouging. You got screwed. What happened is there are no shortage of people in this world who don't know things but say stuff. And so you get these so-called analysts, and they come with things like, I work for something called Buddy.com. You know what I mean? And also some of the other ones that are popular. And I'm not saying that they don't have information that can be relevant or whatever, but it's just like you have people, well, prices are going to surge. And so then you had gas stations are like, you know what? If they're talking about gas that's going to surge, we'll go ahead and make that happen right now. And so the first week and a half, you were totally ripped off. You were gouged by gas stations. And it is true that historically, the rollback on prices is slower than the advance on prices. Again, so much of this has to do with your news media and the so-called experts that, I mean, it's a kind of a joke. It's not complicated at all to tell you almost precisely what the price of gas will be based upon barrel, based upon seasonality, refining factors, margins, all those types of things. You don't have to be all that smart. And in my experience, the people that get in front of the media to talk about it don't really know what they're doing in the first place. Somebody who actually did probably told them what it was going to be. But here's the connecting of the dots. Let's say that oil at $71 a barrel holds for now. You will see gas averaging $3.25 per gallon nationally. So you can take a look at where you sit right now. And, you know, nationally, the price for gas today, where do we sit? Let me pull that up momentarily, and I can tell you what you're looking at as a discount. We're at $3.92 per gallon. So you're going to be at $3.25. And so the bottom line here is over the next week and a half or so, you're going to see gas prices fall from an average of $3.92 to about $3.25 per gallon. Which, again, even as at the $3.92, is over a buck cheaper than the average price for a four-year window during the Obama administration. Nobody's saying boo about gas prices. And for this, President Trump is helping avoid World War III. Things that we don't appreciate. Back with you tomorrow. It's been a pleasure. Brian Mudd in for Mark Levin.

0: How did I lose weight? And I did lean right here. I did. I love this stuff. Listen, Brickhouse Nutrition been with me for a long time. So chatting with Miles, I'm up at like 235. True story. I never minded being 235, but you know what minded? My knees that were falling apart and my back. I'm like, I don't know what, before I started really lifting, probably about 190. So 235 was a lot. I said, I got to lose some LBs, Miles. He said, Dan, we're going to sick our team of docs and researchers on it, and we're going to get you a really good product because I don't want to take a lot of these needles and stuff. 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
3: Tough negotiations with Iran. I'm Kathleen Maloney, Fox News. There's a difference of opinion on how Iran might use unfrozen assets. Fox's Aisha Hosni with the latest.
4: Iran's parliament leader has rejected President Trump's claim that Iran will use its unfrozen funds to buy American crops. They say they're not going to do that, as the regime is eyeing to make billions of dollars through tolling the Strait of Hormuz. The Wall Street Journal is reporting the Islamic Republic estimates that charging for security, safety, and environmental services in the Strait would bring in $40 billion a year in revenue for the states involved. And the idea, if it's implemented, they say, would bring Tehran cash flow and control that it did not command before the war.
3: And U.S. officials confirm a cargo ship traveling through the Strait of Hormuz on an approved route was attacked by an Iranian drone today. The U.S. is pledging to provide assistance to Venezuela after two devastating earthquakes. Secretary of State Marco Rubio details the Pentagon's part.
5: The Department of War is going to have to play a big logistical role here because they have the ability to land in challenging places right now. The airport in Caracas is damaged. One of the runways is cracked.
3: Meanwhile, the number of dead is increasing.
6: The president of the Venezuelan National Assembly, Jorge Rodriguez, is confirming that the death toll has tragically risen to 188 people. And they believe roughly around 200 people are still trapped underneath rubble. They're working hard to continue to search for survivors. We know more than 1,500 people have been hurt in some way from this. The main airport in the country that's been severely damaged and is shut down right now because of the impacts that it sustained.
3: Fox Weather's Katie Byrne, Venezuela's acting president, has declared a state of emergency, warning the death could climb. 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
7: Here's your LA's 18 storm tracker forecast. For tonight, the clouds are increasing. Can't rule out a shower or thunderstorm passing by. Temperatures are going to be warm. We'll be right around 70. Humidity really begins to settle in tomorrow. It's a cloudy sky, rain and thunderstorms. Likely some of that rain could be locally heavy. High temperatures top out in the low 80s. Rain and thunderstorms likely on Saturday. Some of that rain could be heavy. High temperatures are going to be around 80. Sunday, here come the muggies. Partly sunny, scattered thunderstorms, hotter. We're into the upper 80s. I'm Chief Meteorologist Bill Meck on Lexington's news, traffic, and weather station. 97.3 FM WVLK.
0: How did I lose weight? And I did Lean right here. I did. I love this stuff. Listen, Brickhouse Nutrition been with me for a long time. So chatting with Miles, I'm up at like 2:35. True story. I never minded being 2:35, but you know what minded? My knees that were falling apart and my back. 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So 2:35 was a lot. 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

0: Friday, June 25th, 2026. I'm Guy Benson. Welcome, everyone, ladies and gentlemen, boys and girls, to the Guy Benson Show. I'm your host, Guy Benson. 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I'm a political analyst at Fox News, and I was doing some analyzing on Stuart Varney's show on FBN this morning about Mamdani and the left-wingers and the face of the Democratic Party. And I want to flesh out some of those thoughts here in just a moment. I'm also a senior columnist at the Washington Examiner. You can read my work there. On the program today, our first guest in the next segment is Alexi Lalas, the lead soccer analyst for Fox in the World Cup coverage. And boy, USA off to a really strong start, as he predicted. So we'll ask him about tonight's game and the tournament in general. Then we'll turn back to politics with Britt Hume, chief political analyst here at Fox News later on this hour. Kerry Severino joins us in the middle hour to break down some big Supreme Court decisions handed down today, including some major wins for the Trump administration on the issue of illegal immigration. We will welcome back to the show Senator John Husted of Ohio. He's up for election in November. A couple big things to ask him about, including apparently pretty volcanic at times meeting among Senate Republicans yesterday with President Trump. What was that all about? We'll ask him. And then Tom Bevin will be here in our final hour breaking down national politics, the midterm picture, etc. That is all ahead in the next 3 hours. Very quickly, if you want to reach the show, GBS at Fox.com, at Guy Benson Show on social. I'm at Guy P. Benson. So it is now this rather scary new world that we're seeing in Democratic politics, where the hardened left-wing socialist to communist, in fact, one of them who was just nominated for Congress with the help of Zohran Mamdani, was asked on MS Now, the network formerly known as MSNBC, are you a communist? And she launched into this gobbledygook word salad that did not deny it at all, because she is one. And this is what they're doing, right? Mamdani himself is a communist. And he believes, feeling the wind at his back, feeling all this momentum, he believes that when people in the center and on the right try to make this DSA radicalism, these leftists, the face of the Democratic Party, he agrees. He welcomes it, and he says they're ready. Listen to Cut 20.
1: I think we can see from each of these candidates that they have exactly what it takes to succeed. And we've heard from Republicans time and again that they're going to try and make these candidates the face of the Democratic Party. To them, I say that we are ready for that.
0: Ready for that. Now, remember when Trump beat Harris in 2024, one of the key attack lines against her was just a shortcut, like a heuristic, where they ran ads saying that Kamala Harris is for they, them, Trump is for you. And it was highlighting a clip of Harris saying that she was open to paying for sex change operations for prisoners with tax dollars. That was the gist of that. Kamala Harris, arguably the most left-wing person ever nominated by the Democrats to run for president, looks like Barry Goldwater compared to some of these people. Right, she looks like Ronald Reagan compared to some of these people that the Democrats are now churning out as their nominees for Congress and state Senate, potentially U.S. Senate as well. Which is not to say that Kamala Harris is a moderate of any sort. She isn't. She's out there on the left. These people are several leaps to her left. And Mamdani says, well, they're going to try to make us the face of the party. We're ready. And number one, I think that the Republicans, of course, and conservatives should do that, because these people are dangerously deluded at best, anti-American lunatics at worst. He says, if they want to make us the face of the party, we're ready for that. Well, let's talk about what that face looks like. It's a hideous face of the party. Often actually attractive human faces, But the policy priority face that they are presenting is indeed hideous and dangerous and destructive. Hassan Piker is their leader. He's their thought leader, their intellectual, if you will, which is really scraping the bottom of the barrel for that term. But he's the guy who believes that America deserved 9/11 and brags that he has no patriotism for America and wishes the Soviets had won the Cold War. He roots for our enemies. He boasts about it. He's their spiritual Svengali. Then you have Mamdani and everything we know about him. The people he's selecting, like the woman we played the clip yesterday, who's now the Democratic nominee for state senate in New York, wearing her hijab and saying, well, 9/11 was a manifestation of all the racism and capitalism and Islamophobia. Notice that she puts capitalism in there as an epithet. Basically, that built up to 9/11. Like, that's what you get. When you're so racist and Islamophobic and capitalist, well, 9/11's happened. By, you know, some people, as she echoed Ilhan Omar on that. Then there's this Daria Liza Chevalier, who said that when she had dirty hands, there was no napkin available, so she wiped her dirty hands on the American flag. She called our country, quote, a bleeping disgrace. She doesn't believe that murderers should go to prison. She doesn't believe that convicted rapist illegal immigrants should be deported, nor anyone else. She co-founded an organization at Columbia, and I saw that she's been a college student for like 14 years. And so it's everything's so unaffordable. It's so unfair. Capitalism has failed. She's a lifelong failure to launch radical professional student. Maybe the problem isn't the capitalist system that's allowed a lot of people to succeed. Maybe the problem is you, madam. But she's decided, as someone who clearly hates the country, to become a congresswoman. And she's got the full backing of the mayor of New York City and a bunch of these Democrats. That organization that she helped to co-found, their mission, their goal in writing is, quote, the total eradication of Western civilization. These are the people that they are now nominating in positions of power. Mamdani says they are ready to be the face of the Democratic Party. If they think this is going to sell in America politically, good luck to them. If they're right about that, good luck to us. We are just getting started on the Guy Benson Show. Alexi Lalas on the World Cup is next.

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0: Benson. We're back. Thrilled to welcome back to the show Alexi Lawless, former U.S. men's national team defender and Fox's lead studio analyst for the World Cup coverage. And Alexi, welcome back. Great to have you.
1: Greetings, Guy Benson. Wonderful to be with you again. I find myself creeping through Los Angeles traffic on the way to the Los Angeles Stadium for tonight's USA versus Turkey game here in the World Cup as we roll along.
0: Yeah, so let's start right there. And I will be watching because it's Team America and I'm rooting for them and I'm excited about it. But, and I'm not trying to give people any reasons not to tune in, educate me, Alexi, because in my mind, and I'm a total novice, I admit this, but Team USA won the first two games, did so convincingly, won the group already. So is there value to tonight's game, or is tonight more of a risky proposition in terms of, you know, guys who are on yellow cards and guys nursing injuries? I mean, I'm just trying to see what the upside could be tonight for Team USA. Like, I'm a little nervous for that reason. Am I missing something? Help me.
1: Well, I mean, you as a professional recognize that you could do awesome shows Monday, Tuesday, Wednesday, and Thursday. And are you just going to phone it in on Friday just because it's Friday and people have already taken off? No, you're not going to do that. You are going to bring it yet again on Friday. So, I mean, look, the reality is from a competitive standpoint, you can frame this as it doesn't matter. But I do think that momentum matters. I do think that, as you have said, you know, the hearts and minds and the people that have come into this tent, you don't want to take a step back. You don't want to regress. You want to actually build on that. We are going to see different players tonight. There are players that are on yellow cards, and you don't want to risk them for what is coming, which is the knockout game. But I think tonight against Turkey, it's actually going to be a celebration. Maybe less pressure on this team, except I'm greedy, Guy. I am a greedy man. Gordon Gekkel was right. Greed is good in this instance because I want three wins. And that would be historic for a team to get three wins in the group stage. And I want to go in with all guns blazing when we come to that game on July 1st up there in the Bay Area that is the knockout game. So I don't think that this team is going to let up in the least. I don't want them to let up. And I think we're going to see some new stars maybe emerge tonight as we celebrate this team, and we celebrate this tournament, and we celebrate it through the lens of the World Cup, we celebrate America.
0: So, for example, a certain superstar on Team USA who had a slight injury and they've been resting him, we will not see him tonight. Is that a fair bet?
1: Well, no, I actually think that we are going to see Christian Pulisic at a certain point. So, yeah, you have to.
0: Really?
1: You know, so he has said that he's ready to go. Now, mate, they could be just saying that to us, but I think if he is back and ready to go, it's whether you start him or not, or whether you give him just a half, or you bring him in the second half. But I do think that you're going to see Christian Pulisic tonight. Now, keep in mind, the U.S. won without Christian Pulisic in the last
0: game.
1: That's actually a good thing, because it puts the onus on him almost to come back and be the star that he is, as it does on these players that we are going to see that maybe haven't played a lot or haven't started, because it's now on their watch, and they don't want to mess it up for the rest of them. So I like it. There's a competition within the competition going on right now.
0: So, and the guys are just very likable. They seem loose. It seems like they're having fun. I mean, it is fun to win. You told us before this tournament kicked off, you came on this show very graciously, and I asked you, you know, is this a here we go again underwhelming situation for Team USA? You said, nope, it's the right combination of guys. This is a dangerous and exciting team. I mean, so far, I think you've been totally vindicated in that. 2-0, won the group. I guess it's already almost officially predetermined with Bosnia coming up in a number of days.
1: Yeah, I think it's going to be Bosnia. I think it's going to be
0: okay,
1: Bosnia.
0: Okay, in the knockout round. But, you know, don't want to get ahead of the Turkey game tonight, 10 p.m. Eastern time on Fox. But I guess you're taking hours through the L.A. traffic, and I just prayers up for you. Traffic there is so bad, even without an event like this in town. But you have now experienced, I mean, I'm thinking back to that game in Seattle against Australia. The electricity around your set, like, you know, College Game Day style or Big Noon Kickoff style, with all those fans chanting, going crazy, and then the fans in the stadium and the singing and all of that, like, I had goosebumps. Is this new? Does this feel different and special to you from a fan and supporter standpoint for this group among the American public?
1: Yeah, and the reason why I say that it's new is because even people that have been around for a long time in soccer, even they are blown away with what is happening right now. And it makes me so happy. I think there, you mentioned fun. There is an element of fun to this team. I also believe that America wants to celebrate America. They are looking for opportunities to celebrate this great country. And I think that, again, through this team and through this World Cup, it's yet another opportunity for do it, even if it's just for a couple of hours. And they have kind of tapped into what America wants to do on a continual basis. And we want more of it. We are. I mentioned greed. We are greedy for more of these opportunities. And again, I think the team is likable. Obviously, they're successful, which is a huge, huge component. And we just hope that it continues on. But again, this is going to be ultimately, when all is said and done, not just a World Cup, but again, a celebration of America and everything that we can do both on and off the field. So far, so good. Knock on wood, everybody's been safe. Everybody's had a great time. The stars are showing up. So let's keep this going, my friend.
0: One of those stars for Team Argentina, the defending champs, Lionel Messi, scoring his 17th and 18th World Cup goals in their win. I mean, I got to see the guy play in an international friendly in Chicago years ago. He came in not as a starter, came in later and scored a hat trick. It was just like, you know, wild. And you talk about the stars showing up. He might be the biggest star on the planet. And you look at that 17th, 18th goal. Is there a debate in soccer circles? I know in basketball, people talk about, you know, LeBron versus Michael Jordan. In terms of the GOAT conversation in soccer, is it Messi and a couple other guys, or is it just Messi?
1: No, it's well, look, there is a debate, but it's getting harder and harder to debate it. Like you said, the dude is just an alien. What he is doing right now at his age, and again, playing in Major League Soccer, and that, I don't think that's a knock on him, but a lot of people do take that into account. It's just, it's wonderful to see the goals that he is scoring. Argentina right now, when you talk about a system, or, you know, kicks or anything like that, no, Messi is the system. And he is obviously for a long time been worth the price of admission, and that he is doing it again in his new backyard here in the United States and defending Argentina's World Cup and doing it in this way. It's just been awesome. But there's plenty of stars that have shown up. As far as the GOAT, we will continue to have the argument, but again, it's getting more and more difficult for anybody to argue against Messi.
0: So there are these, again, I'm showing how green I am in all of this, but there are these hydration breaks that they're taking. And I've seen some soccer fans, traditionalists or purists, saying this is ridiculous. It changes the game. Is this happening because America's, you know, so warm? Why is this necessary? Why are they taking the breaks in domed stadiums where it's climate controlled? There are some of those complaints. Overall, the vibes are just immaculate around the World Cup. People are having a great time, but it's, you know, sports. So people find things to be upset about. This is one of the controversies. I've seen you weighing in on the hydration breaks as a defender. Tell us about it.
1: Yeah, so this is new in that we are now having not just the hydration breaks for 3 minutes, but you also can go to commercial. And that's where I think some people feel that this is not warranted. We had hydration breaks in before. The reason why everybody does it, whether you're indoor or not, is for a competitive balance. You don't want to give anybody an advantage. It is fundamentally changing the dynamic of coaching because there are kind of quarters right now. Hasn't changed the way I enjoy the game one iota. A lot of people right now are talking about this being the best World Cup that they have ever seen. And by the way, it involves hydration breaks. I know there's people that disagree. That's fine. You know, we can do that civilly and respectfully going on. But this World Cup is already off to a hell of a start. Yep. I think it's just going to get bigger and bigger.
0: And we'll be rooting for Team USA tonight. Pre-game coverage for hours. Broadcast on Fox. 10 p.m. Eastern, the game in L.A. You can see Alexi Lalas, our guest, breaking it all down. Alexi, go USA. Have a great time tonight. And we'd love to talk to you in the knockout rounds.
1: You got it. Love you guys. See you.
0: And we'll be right back after this.

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1: Hey, America. 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
1: 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Bonus Benson on the weekends as well. But we're honored to welcome back to the airwaves the chief political analyst here at Fox News, Britt Hume. Britt, great to have you here.
2: Thanks, Guy. Glad to talk to you.
1: I would like to play a few sound bites for you and get your reaction to what happened in New York on Tuesday. Not sure if it's a full-blown earthquake politically, but something of a seismic event, whether it's limited to places like New York, I guess that's part of the discussion, but with the mayor's hardcore left-wing candidates sweeping the three races in the congressional primaries, that man, Zohran Mamdani, who helped make that happen, he reacted to this notion that his wing of the party and the left is taking over the Democratic Party and presenting a new face of that party. Here's what he said, cut 20.
3: I think we can see from each of these candidates that they have exactly what it takes to succeed. And we've heard from Republicans time and again that they're going to try and make these candidates the face of the Democratic Party. To them, I say that we are ready for that.
1: We are ready for that. And it sounds like they're ready for more. During the victory party in the celebration on Tuesday, here was the chant from these socialists directed at Hakeem Jeffries, the Democratic leader in the House. Listen to cut 45. They're chanting, "You're next," to Hakeem Jeffries, and there were a few other people called out by name. I'm seeing some commentators even turning on AOC, saying that she's gone to establishment. Brave new world here, Britt. What do you make of it?
2: Well, this is important, I think, not because they're going to quite take over the party, these hard leftists that got nominated the other day and are almost certain to win in these lefty districts in which they are campaigning. However this next general election comes out, if the Democrats get control, as seems likely, it's still going to be a very narrow majority, whichever party holds it, which means that a small number of members determined to work together can make a lot of difference. The ouster of Kevin McCarthy as Speaker of the House being a single example of that. He had the overwhelming support of his caucus, but it only took a handful of votes to deny him the majority, and he was ousted. So you can imagine the kind of trouble these people will make. I mean, they're even farther left than the Republicans who caused so much trouble for the leadership in the House were right. So this is consequential.
1: And it seems like it's being fueled by younger voters and fairly affluent white voters who, I guess, have grievances and feel like America isn't working for them. So they're turning to this type of, I mean, frankly, communism and sometimes just flat out anti-Americanism. That, I mean, there's like this third world anti-Americanism, anti-Semitism that is just flying its flag openly at this point in some of these districts. And I don't know if the party elders really know what to do about it, but it seems like they're just trying to say, oh, downplaying it, it's just a couple districts in a very blue city, that's it. Are they right, or is this more of a metastasizing problem within the party writ large?
2: Well, I think it's a big problem, because with narrow majorities and a closely divided country, you know, you need to hold your coalitions together to run things, to control things, to set the agenda, to position the party. And these views that these people express are so far out in left field that, you know, they don't even register on the scale. I mean, this stuff is, you're right, Guy, this stuff is, some of it is just plain outright anti-Americanism. So in an upcoming national election in 2028, when they'll be electing a new House, a new Senate, and a president, if the Democratic Party is pulled to the left to hold itself together, that's going to be trouble in that election. It might even be trouble in this upcoming congressional election.
1: And we saw how in 2022 and 2024, you know, defund the police and that sort of thing came back to bite a lot of these Democrats. The new version of that is abolish ICE, which almost all of them have embraced. Even the so-called moderates are talking about, you know, abolishing ICE and effectively ceasing to enforce immigration laws. But now you have these new people getting nominated who say that's not good enough. We need to erase borders, get rid of the borders altogether. One woman can't say, who's a Democrat, she's going to be a congresswoman in all likelihood. She won't say if convicted murderers should go to prison or not. If you're convicted of rape as an illegal immigrant, she would not deport you because no one should be deported on stolen land and, you know, get rid of the borders and all of that. I mean, it feels like one of the reasons Trump won in 2024 was the Democrats going crazy on immigration, and they're going crazier on immigration now.
2: That's absolutely right, which is, you know, even remember one of the people who parted company with the Democratic Party on immigration was James Carville. He now says he's leaving the party. So if you run James Carville, who has been a sort of a major figure in Democratic politics going back to the Clinton years, if you run him out of the party, you get an idea of where the party's going.
1: Yeah, and they're saying a lot of these people, good riddance, old white guy, don't need you. And we'll see how this works out for them electorally in the medium to long term. But it's still, it is scary to me that any group of Americans in a congressional district in this country, let alone multiple ones, would nominate and likely elect people who say things like we need to totally eradicate Western civilization, or people who are close associates of convicted jihadist terrorists, just to name a few examples. But this is where the Democrats are. Meanwhile, the Republicans have had their troubles, which, again, in terms of severity and that sort of thing, I mean, they're bad by D.C. standards, but compared to what we're just talking about here, it feels like child's play. But there was apparently this big blow-up in a meeting with all the Republican senators and the president. We'll talk to Senator Husted about that later in the show. Trump also pulled the plug on this housing bill, or saying he won't sign it because he wants to attach Save America Act, which I support the Save America Act, but just as a matter of realistic legislation, I don't think that quite works. But now, you know, he sort of sandbagged the leadership on Capitol Hill. It does feel like there's some dysfunction here on the Republican side, and time is running short, Britt, before the midterms. They'll be here in a blink.
2: Yeah, that's right, Guy. And you know, the Republicans need to be unified. They need to be effective and be seen to be effective. I think that's not where they are right now. Yesterday's blow-up, such as it was, is an example of that. When you think about it, it was kind of a silly gesture by the president, because as long as Congress is in recess, a bill that passes that the president fails to sign becomes law automatically in 10 days. So this is sort of silly, because he's not going to bring it down. If he vetoes it, the margin by which it passed is so overwhelming that the great likelihood is it would be almost immediately, the veto would be almost immediately overridden. And since the situation yesterday in the Senate, where the lame duck Bill Cassidy of Louisiana, whom Trump's endorsement of his opponent had brought down, got into it with him. But later he was given a private briefing and switched his vote on this resolution related to the War Powers Act, attempting to stop the president in his tracks in Iran. It's a crazy idea with the negotiations underway, but nonetheless, it's another example where the Democrats are and some Republicans. So this is a mess in both parties right now.
1: Do you think that the Republican leadership would dare to bring up votes to override a veto if Trump were to veto it? I'm not sure they would do that.
2: Oh, with overwhelming sentiment like that on a housing bill that they're touting as one of the keys to affordability, I'm not sure they could avoid it. They might, but
1: yeah, tough call. Because if Trump vetoes, and I'm not saying he's going to, but if Trump were to veto it, this is more hypothetical at this point, and they said, all right, we're going to override you, just defiantly. We know how destructive Trump can be when he decides to cause problems within his own base for the party. I mean, look at the Georgia races in Senate in 2021, for example. I mean, he could do that and really wound the party ahead of November if he wanted to. I'm not sure the leadership wants to get into that sort of fight with him, but maybe if he just leaves this on his desk and lets it become law, he's made his point and everyone can move on. I guess we'll see what happens. Britt, before I let you go, we still have a few minutes left to talk, and I want to move on from the momentary and sort of the news cycle and politics, and focus instead in these last couple minutes on America 250 and this very exciting celebration that's coming on the 4th of July. They're always great, but especially this year, 250 years after the signing of the Declaration of Independence. As you think about what this moment means in our country and in our history, I wonder if you have some reflections.
2: Well, I think the great majority of Americans will be celebrating and are proud of their country, believe in its founding ideas, and feel that we owe a lot to the founders who brought this nation forward under those ideas, freedom, so on, democracy, democratic elections, and so on. And I think back to my earliest days as a reporter when I was working for a newspaper up in Connecticut, and I got this story about the location, the new location of the town dump. It was a huge story.
1: That's a
2: scoop. I got it first. It was one of my early scoops. And the guy, I had one of the town fathers on the phone with me, and he said, "You can't do that. You can't report that. That's not ready. You can't do that." And he ended up getting the assistant managing editor of the paper who lived in that town on the phone with him at my desk. I'll never forget this, at my desk. And I was standing there with a copy already processed, ready to go, but I was not at all sure it was going to run. And suddenly the assistant managing editor turned to me, and he looked at it like, "What are you doing there?" You know, and he made a gesture with his thumb to send it up to the composer. Of course the story is going to run. Why? Because this is America. We have free press. We're not answerable to the government. And I thought, man, is this a great country or what? I still feel that way.
1: The dump scoop. The great dump scoop.
2: The great dump scoop. Of course, the town fathers called it the sanitary landfill, but the people who live there called it the dump.
1: Yeah, that's what we all call it.
2: It was the sanitary landfill.
1: It's funny. Moments in your career that stand out, and here we are talking about America's 250th celebration. We're talking about the dump scoop, but for good reason. It makes sense. What do you have with your family in store next Saturday? What's your plan?
2: In the old days, I lived in Washington, and I'd be a part of everything that was going on down there, but we don't. We live in the summer months in western Pennsylvania, and I'll be participating in the events up here, which will be splendid, I'm sure.
1: No, I have no doubt of that, and it's going to be, I think, a really cool and memorable day across this country with the vast majority of us celebrating, quite rightly, this extraordinary country. And, Britt, we always appreciate your time, your experience, your insights on this show. If we don't talk before, happy 4th, happy America 250, and we'll catch up down the road here.
2: Thanks, Guy. I love being on with you.
1: Likewise.
2: All the best.
1: Likewise. That's Britt Hume, the chief political analyst at Fox News Channel. You can follow him. He's a great follow on X or Twitter at Britt Hume. With that, back to politics, specifically on the economy. Some numbers out today. We'll tell you about those on the other side of this very short break on The Guy Benson Show.
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0: 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I've been surfing here since I was a kid. Now, seeing my grandson out on the water, it means everything to me. Watching him and taking in the blue waves, the sea breeze, the blurry horizon.
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11: A Better Life with Dr. Sanjay Gupta.
12: By age 35, two-thirds of American men will experience some degree of noticeable hair loss. And by age 50, about 85% of men will have significantly thinning hair. That's according to the American Hair Loss Association. Now, one dermatologist explained that hair loss can either be genetic or it can be triggered by stress, illness, surgery, medications, major life events. No matter the cause, a lot of men, understandably, are frustrated by hair loss because it seems like a loss of control. You can take great care of your scalp by all sorts of expensive lotions and potions, but that might not matter. There are some tried and true medications that might work, like minoxidil or finasteride. But another solution is just shaving it off. And I've heard more and more how liberating this can be for a lot of guys. That's the ultimate control of their appearance. I'm Dr. Sanjay Gupta, helping you live a better life.
13: To use to just blast away at Trump and therefore the Republican brand. So, you know, we'll see how that all goes. Meanwhile, if that's true, if the inflation is going to start to ease in the coming months, there's also this question about GDP growth, economic growth. And we did see a fairly substantial revision from the last quarter GDP number, quarter one. The initial number was 1.6% growth, fairly anemic. But the final estimate was revised upward to 2.1%. So that is accelerating growth. With the economy not slowing down, and I've seen a number of experts saying the expectation is consumer spending and other elements of the economy should grow further in the coming quarters. Now, you never know. There's no crystal ball. But if that's a good trajectory, if you couple that with a better inflation trajectory, then it's a different story by the end of the summer, early fall. If not, though, obviously a major problem for the economy and a major political problem for the party in power. And I've seen a few people giving caveats and asterisks about the accelerated growth number saying, yes, but, and I get it, it's a complicated picture. Overall, though, I guess the top lines or the headlines today, economic growth accelerating faster than expected in Q1 on that revision, with inflation, though, also coming in at a three-year high, with the administration and some of these economists very much hoping that it will level off and come down. We shall wait and we shall see. And with that being said, I've got to take a break because there's another hour on deck here on the Guy Benson Show. Carrie Severino of JCN, the Judicial Crisis Network, she'll be joining us on some very significant Supreme Court decisions that were handed down today on major issues like immigration, including at least one case that the president was watching very closely. Spoiler alert, he won this case. We'll tell you about that, plus the importance of confirming some new judges. That's coming down the pike as well, with Carrie Severino kicking off a second hour of the Guy Benson Show straight ahead. When was the last time you read the Declaration of Independence? Ever? It's an incredible document because in just a handful of paragraphs, our founders declared a revolutionary truth that all men are created equal, our rights come from God, not from government, and that freedom is the birthright of every American. And those ideas, those words changed the world. And now as we're getting very close to America's 250th birthday, you should take one small step to keep those principles alive. 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
6: 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I never minded being 2:35, but you know what minded? 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
15: The Straits shuttered. I'm Deborah Valentine, Fox News. A UN agency pausing the evacuation of ships through the Strait of Hormuz. That after the British military reported a vessel was hit by a projectile off the coast of Oman. More from Fox's Aisha Hosni.
16: U.S. officials are confirming to us that an IRGC drone actually hit that ship as it was trying to leave the Strait today near Oman. Iran has warned ships out there that transiting the Strait without their authorization will be dealt with. Now, Iran's parliament leader also has come out today and rejected the president's claim that Iran will use unfrozen funds to buy American crops, as the regime is looking to make billions of dollars through tolling the Strait of Hormuz. In fact, the Wall Street Journal reporting today, the Islamic Republic estimates that charging for security, safety, and environmental services would bring in $40 billion a year in revenue.
15: The head of the International Maritime Organization said ships will resume moving out of the Persian Gulf through the Strait once the agency can confirm safety guarantees. The Senate changed course, voting to reject a war powers resolution that would have limited President Trump's powers during the Iran conflict. Florida Senator Rick Scott revealed to Fox and Friends President Trump was furious with Republican senators during a recent luncheon on Capitol Hill.
17: He came to lunch. I run the Wednesday lunch, which is a policy lunch. He came and said, "What in the hell are you guys doing? I'm in the middle of a negotiation trying to bring Iran to the table, and you guys say I have to withdraw troops? It's the craziest thing in the world. Why would you ever give the Iranians any idea that we're not united?"
15: Democrats and some Republicans have argued that the president doesn't have the authority to wage an already unpopular conflict without congressional approval. 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
18: Here's your LA's 18 storm tracker forecast. For tonight, the clouds are increasing. Can't rule out a shower or thunderstorm passing by. Temperatures are going to be warm. We'll be right around 70. Humidity really begins to settle in tomorrow. It's a cloudy sky, rain and thunderstorms. Likely some of that rain could be locally heavy. High temperatures top out in the low 80s. Rain and thunderstorms likely on Saturday. Some of that rain could be heavy. High temperatures are going to be around 80. Sunday, here come the muggies. Partly sunny, scattered thunderstorms, hotter. We're into the upper 80s. I'm Chief Meteorologist Bill Meck. on Lexington's news, traffic, and weather station. 97.3 FM WVLK.
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6: How did I lose weight? And I did. Lean, right here. I did. I love this stuff. Listen, Brickhouse Nutrition been with me for a long time. So chatting with Miles, I'm up at like 2:35. True story, I never minded being 2:35, but you know what minded? 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

0: generation of conservative talk. 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
1: 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It's our middle hour of three on this Thursday. We're glad that you're with us. 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Follow us on social media, at Guy Benson Show. I'm at Guy P. Benson on many of those platforms. Joining us now is Carrie Severino, president of JCN, co-author of the best-selling book with Molly Hemingway, Justice on Trial. Carrie, always good to have you. Welcome back.
2: Great to be here, Guy.
1: All right, I would like to start with some movement at the U.S. Supreme Court earlier today. We've been anticipating a number of very big decisions. This is always the case this time of year. And as is often true, the justices leaving some of the most anticipated rulings for the very end of the term, and those are starting to roll in now. And Shannon Bream has previewed a few of them for us in recent months, but we got a couple, including on immigration and the Second Amendment. Let's talk about first the gun-related case out of Hawaii. What happened there?
2: Yeah, that was a case where Hawaii was effectively trying to do an end run around the Second Amendment. The Supreme Court pushed back on their really strict gun laws that were like those of New York that were struck down in the Bruin case a few years ago. And now Hawaii is coming back with basically flipping what the usual law is. The usual rule is if there's a building open to the public, you can go into that building unless the owner stops you. And that same thing goes for if you have a license to carry a firearm. If the owner says no firearms here, fine, you can't go in. But the default rule is that you can. Hawaii flipped that. And by in doing so, it violated the Second Amendment, because the Second Amendment recognizes that, you know, at the time the Second Amendment was passed, at the time the 14th Amendment passed, that was incorporating that to the states, you simply had the right to do that. And they can't limit that and make it so that people can't carry a licensed proper firearm just and anywhere without an explicit description. This was a great chance for the Supreme Court to apply and explain how the Second Amendment analysis works. And the idea that you really have to just if it's not something that historically was limited, then you can't limit it, because those historical boundaries of the second of the right to bear arms are what's protected by the Second Amendment.
1: So that is a win for gun rights in the Second Amendment out of Hawaii. Let's turn to the much anticipated immigration cases, one about the asylum process, the other about temporary protected status. I know the Trump administration was heavily invested in both of these cases, both turning out as victories for the Trump administration. Let's start with this question about asylum seekers and when that process actually starts for them on one side of the border versus the other. This, to me, as a layperson, seemed like a layup legally, but it made it all the way to the Supreme Court. Talk about the Mullen versus Al Otro Lado case.
2: Yeah, this one, I agree. This was a really straightforward case, and all three of these ones we're talking about were Justice Alito opinions. It's a good day when you get three big cases, and it turns out Justice Alito's writing all of them.
1: So yeah, if you're a conservative and you see Alito's got a case, you're probably going to be pretty happy.
2: Yes. So it's a really good day. So the statute issue here basically says that the United States does have to process claims for asylum for people, an immigrant who in languages arrives in the United States. And what's so crazy about this case is you've got the Al Otro Lado group claiming that you have arrived in the United States before you've arrived in the United States. So like you haven't crossed the border yet, but yet we can still say this person has arrived in the United States. And to explain the case is sort of almost to decide it, right? So they tried to play fast and loose the language. Justice Alito actually during the arguments had to call out the litigants and the other justices because they started saying things like arriving in, which is not actually the same thing and gives the idea that the process, the statute doesn't say arriving, it says arrive. And they also said things like arrive at. Well, arrive at the border, maybe if you're in Mexico still it counts. Arrive in the United States, I'm sorry, you have to be in the United States. It was an open and shut case.
1: Yeah, plain language.
2: Very plain language. So no surprise that the court ruled in favor of the Trump administration here. And unfortunately, no surprise that the three liberal justices ruled against them, even, you know, despite the clarity of the language.
1: And it's just amazing to me that the group that was one of the litigants in this case, al otro lado means the other side. I mean, they're arguing that you can be on the other side of our southern border and declare yourself to have arrived in the United States when you have not arrived in the United States. And the Supreme Court, a 6-3 majority, six people understanding the law and basic language and the meaning of words versus three ideological progressives, that was the decision that was handed down on that immigration case. Then I think probably the bigger one, the temporary protected status for certain nationals from Syria, from Haiti, I believe, were some of those examples where the Biden administration had put in, as the TPS acronym suggests, temporary protected status for those migrants. And the Trump administration came in, having won an election, and said, okay, that was done unilaterally by fiat, by a president. Now, it was temporary. It's in the name. I am now in charge. I have been elected. This was not an act of Congress. I am now going to reverse it and say that the temporary status ends now. And ending the temporary time window, you've had a lot of challenges saying, oh, you can't do that, which, again, I'm not an expert. I'm not a lawyer. I cannot understand why one president would be allowed to implement a regime with the stroke of a pen on a temporary basis, and then the next guy or gal couldn't undo it. That seems like the very nature of how these types of things go. But you had any number of judges saying, no, temporary doesn't really mean temporary, and the president doesn't have the authority to undo what the previous guy did in an executive order. That question came before the court, and we had discussed this a number of times on its way, you know, up the ranks through the judicial system. SCOTUS heard the case in Mullen v. Doe. What happened here, Carrie?
2: And you're so right about the policy here. I mean, as I'm reading the decision, they point out that the Somalian temporary protected status has gone on for 35 years, since the 90s. I mean, the ones that issue in this case, both Haiti and Syria, it's been more than a decade of, quote, temporary protected status. And this is something that's supposed to be reanalyzed regularly, at least every 18 months by subsequent administrations. But up until the Trump administration, this was just a rubber stamp. And Trump came into office and basically said, no more rubber stamps. This is ridiculous. And the question, strangely, is even more straightforward than, is it a good idea to have a temporary status that is, in fact, effectively permanent? The question is, the statute that he's working under here says explicitly, there is no judicial review of any determination of the secretary with respect to the designation or termination of this status. So no judicial review. That means no court gets to review and say, was this okay or was this not okay? I don't know what part of no, don't you understand? And yet again, we have three liberal justices who say, well, you know, maybe they can review that they didn't go through enough steps beforehand. The procedural steps will review the procedure, even if we don't review the outcome. Justice Alito said, look, the determination encompasses the whole thing. You can't do it. Justice Thomas had an even stronger concurrence that said, oh, wait a minute, with this whole question, because at least the majority opinion said, well, we'll review constitutional questions. Justice Thomas said, no, like, I'm sorry, it says no judicial review. That might mean some things that could theoretically even be violations of law aren't getting dealt with. But that's what Congress decided when it said no judicial review, and the court simply has to step up and do that.
1: Yep, and the progressive, quote-unquote, justices don't like that outcome. So they figured out a way to dissent, even though the law says what it says. And once again, words mean things, but apparently not if you have an agenda. Fortunately, there's only three of them compared to the six who sided correctly with the Trump

0: some senators about that, and sometimes they're saying, well, we're waiting to get some nominees over from the president, and so on and so forth. I just think while the Republicans have the presidency and the Senate, which they may have for another 2 years after the elections, maybe not, they should be filling every single judicial vacancy that they possibly can. And there's been a trickle of them, but not as many as I would like to see as a priority. You have given a few updates recently that there is some movement here. What can you tell us?
1: Yeah, so we've got 12 nominees that are already out there for vacancies. There's 40 total vacancies. So it's not, look, just in general, Trump hasn't had as many vacancies this go around than the last one. But that's all the more reason to keep the pressure on when we do have them. Keep the nominees coming. And those nominees, we can get them confirmed, even considering, you know, all of the time that Congress has to take off during the summer and stuff. But we need to keep the pedal to the metal to do it. And, you know, some of the important cases we talked about today are just a reminder of how important it is to have really good judges in place. If we don't have good judges, these are people who will have life tenure, who are going to be here a lot longer than the Trump administration. They could be here decades. These are the people who are going to be deciding these cases. The Supreme Court, thank God we have a great Supreme Court right now. We don't know that that will always be the case, and we don't know, and they can't catch all of them. You know, we need to have lower courts that are making sound decisions. We can see the challenges that happen when you have lower court judges, district courts, and appellate courts that go off and decide they're going to run the country instead of actually doing what the Constitution says and what the law says. So we have to move and keep the Senate going. And, you know, and this just underscores the importance of the Senate elections as well, because, boy, if you think it's hard to keep moving when we have control of the Senate, just imagine if we lose control of the Senate. I don't know if Trump will
0: get
1: any
0: stops.
1: Nominees.
0: Yeah, I think it goes to zero. I think the Democrats probably don't confirm any judges for two entire years. That's my guess. They'll be under immense pressure to do that from their base. So I would like the Republicans to hold the Senate in the elections in the meantime. Yep, pedal to the metal, some good nominees coming out now. Senate needs to get back to that. I know they've gone on recess somewhat early here, but come on back and get this done. High priority in my mind. I know yours as well. Carrie Severino on the Guy Benson Show. Carrie, thank you.
1: Thanks, Guy. Have a great day.
0: When we come back, a message from a friend.
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0: that were falling apart in my back. 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

0: I'm Guy Benson. We are back. If you're a longtime listener to this show, first of all, thank you. Second of all, there is a voice that's been on this program many times. She's been absent for a while. She's also been absent from her role at Fox News generally for a while. And I've chatted with her a little bit behind the scenes, but not publicly. Our friend, the mostly sunny, the always delightful, Janice Dean. She put out a video today making an announcement. And without further ado, I want to let you listen to her announcement in her words, starting with Cut 47.
1: A few weeks ago, I was invited to a farewell event at St. Mary's in Long Beach, New York. The associate pastor, Father Stephen, is leaving his parish, Beach Catholic, to join Our Lady of Peace in Lynbrook to become their new pastor. Every pew was filled with well-wishers because Father Stephen is such a beloved figure in the community, and he's going to be greatly missed. The subject of his last holy hour spoke to my heart because it was about saying goodbye. He held up a children's book that was given to him a decade ago when he was leaving a teaching job to become a priest. It was called Courage and was filled with stories about people doing brave things. There was a lesson in those pages about saying goodbye as an important act of courage. It's one of the hardest things we do as humans, but throughout life, we must go through endings to experience new beginnings. Father Stephen's words were extremely moving and emotional because he was going through the same thing I was, finding it difficult to say goodbye. For me, saying goodbye to something that has been a pivotal part of my life for over 22 years.
0: So starting right there already, I kind of had a sense of where it was going and started to feel that lump in my own throat. Janice continued, Cut 48.
1: For a long time, I was able to handle the early mornings, the many hours on my feet, and the stress of broadcasting live. Getting up at 2:30 in the morning and performing anything is hard, but especially for someone who has multiple sclerosis. For those living with MS, the war is inside of us. We may look fine, but our immune system is attacking the brain, the spinal cord, and sometimes the optic nerve. We're left with permanent scars, but ones you can only see on MRI imaging. Thankfully, I was diagnosed early, and I've been on different therapies for over the last two decades. But there's no cure for MS, and over time, my symptoms have progressed. Unfortunately, lack of sleep and stress are some of the biggest triggers, and I was increasingly feeling the effects of my limitations. Ultimately, my symptoms progressed to the point that I can no longer continue working in my role, and my doctors agreed that stepping away was necessary for my health.
0: Oh, gosh. Janice. Oh, we love Janice so much, and she loves us. And so here was the difficult farewell, the hard thing to do, but she did it with such grace, Cut 49.
1: There's so many things I'll miss. The friends I've met, of course, the places I've visited, the storms I've covered, and the millions of viewers who have invited me into their homes every morning. Through the good times and the bad, the dark clouds and the sunshine, you've always been there for me. My favorite part was meeting so many of you in person. The smiles, the hugs, the kids that came to do the weather with me. Those are the moments I remember the most. I'm also grateful for my family and my closest friends, whose love and encouragement has gotten me through these really tough moments. But I know how lucky I was, and that's why it's so hard to finally say the words. So maybe I'll call this my mostly sunny goodbye, because for every goodbye, there's always the next hello. And maybe the chance to meet again one day in a different place at another time. Take good care of yourselves. Be well. God bless you all. And thank you from the bottom of my heart.
0: That's very gracious. Said beautifully by Janice. She packed a lot into about 3 minutes there. I know that was tough. And it's tough for us because, as she said at the very beginning, talking about her pastor being such a beloved figure in the community who's going to be greatly missed, that is true of Janice Dean at Fox News. And we have a special connection with our dogs, both Bedlington Terriers. She got to know my dog, Roy, through photos, and I was giving anecdotes about the breed and our dog specifically, and she fell in love. And then she got and her family brought into their lives Sweet Lola. And that's a bond that we have and still have. We were texting about our dogs just today when I was sending along well wishes. But Janice, we truly do love you here, and we will miss you terribly, especially in the mornings with that happy forecast, even when the forecast was bad. What a ray of sunshine. Happy trails to our friend, Janice Dean. Take care of yourself. We love you, and we'll be right back.

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1: How did I lose weight? And I did. Lean, right here. I did. I love this stuff. Listen, Brickhouse Nutrition been with me for a long time. So chatting with Miles, I'm up at like 235. True story, I never minded being 235, but you know what minded? My knees that were falling apart and my back. I'm like, I don't know what, before I started really lifting, probably about 190. So 235 was a lot. I said, I got to lose some LBs, Miles. 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
10: 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Bonus Benson on the weekends. With us now is U.S. Senator John Husted, the junior senator from Ohio. He's worn a lot of hats in the great Buckeye State. He was Speaker of the House, Secretary of State, Lieutenant Governor, now U.S. Senator, hoping to be elected for the first full term this coming November. Senator, it's good to have you back on the show.
11: Hey, great to be with you.
10: I have to ask you first and foremost about this Senate Republicans meeting yesterday, and President Trump and raised voices and apparently a bit of a tense atmosphere in there at times. What can you tell us about what happened?
11: Well, look, it was at times tense between President and some of the members of the Republican Senate conference. But I think frankly, the issue that he was most concerned about was a vote that was taken the day before that would have, could have, in theory, eliminated his ability to conduct a war against Iran. And there were four Senate Republicans that didn't vote with him. And he thought that was a bad sign to send to Iran right in the middle of the negotiations, that maybe we were getting weak. And, it's a fair point that he was making. And ultimately, though, we resolved that conflict by voting last night to give the president the authority to conduct, or at least not deny him the authority to conduct those strikes if necessary. Because, look, he wants to have a strong hand in his negotiations with Iran so he can get us in the world the best deal, making sure we keep the Strait of Hormuz open, toll-free, making sure we eliminate Iran's ability to have a nuclear weapon. So that was really the source of some of the contention. And ultimately, we left the meeting on the same page, and then the Senate took action last night to do exactly what the president wanted. So all's well that ends well.
10: Yeah, and I think if you're going to get heated, war powers and separation of powers, this is a legitimate thing to be arguing about and debating. And I do wonder, like, moving forward here, let's say there is a deal and there's all sorts of discussions about whether the deal shaping up is good or bad, terrible, capitulation, strong, wait and see, right? We've had a lot of different voices on this show. I've given my position on it. We talked to one of your colleagues, Rick Scott from Florida, who said ultimately he is against giving this regime any money and said absolutely Congress must have a formal role in promoting, supporting, at least having an opportunity to weigh in on whatever deal might emerge from this process. Where do you come down on that question? Congressional involvement, ratification, et cetera?
11: Yeah, I think that ultimately is where we need to be. The president negotiates a good deal, and Congress decides whether they want to ratify it or not. That's how our American democracy works, and there's nothing wrong with that. But the point of disagreement yesterday was over about perhaps weakening his hand during the middle of the negotiations,
10: right?
11: And that has been remedied. So look, as I talk to people out across Ohio, they want two things. They want lower gas prices, and they don't want Iran to be a threat and a terrorist regime. And I think that the president understands that and is trying to thread that needle. That is something that no president has been able to successfully do in 47 years under this terrorist regime that we have there. And this is a tough task. This is an important task. And I think that they're on the way to be able to get something that looks like that. And I hope they do.
10: On the Save America Act and the president attaching that to other legislative priorities, to the point that he said that he wasn't going to sign the housing bill that had huge bipartisan support, I think catching a lot of Republicans on Capitol Hill off guard. You've got Trump supporters, hardcore Trump supporters, who think it's right for him to apply that pressure. Others saying, we've got to do things for the public to help improve the situation on affordability and show them that we can govern, and attaching different things outside legislation to other pieces of legislation could be ultimately self-defeating. What's your thought on that? And is there a path forward here? Because I think a lot of people want to see movement on affordability. Many people, myself included, support the Save America Act, although I understand that there are some institutional challenges in the whip count and things like that. Where does this go from here in your mind?
11: So first of all, I support the Save America Act. I voted for it 6 times. And as Secretary of State in Ohio, I was part of helping make Ohio a place where it's easy to vote and hard to cheat. So election security has been an issue that's been very important to me, making sure that boys don't play girls' sports, men don't play women's sports. All of those things are, I think, core value principles that Republicans agree on. In this particular situation, you need 60 votes to get it done. So you need 7 Democrats to go along with it to ultimately get it passed. And there does not seem to be a pathway to be able to get that done. I hope that the president will conclude ultimately that we're with him. Like, we're with him on getting this deal with Iran done. We're with him on lowering gas prices. We're with him on housing affordability. And we're with him on the Save America Act. We just have to figure out if there is another way to be able to get it done. I hope it's decoupled from housing. And then we can look at maybe trying to get some pieces of it done through another reconciliation process or a variety of other ways. But ultimately, you know, the Democrats, when they were in charge, tried to get elections bills done that Republicans wouldn't go along with. Now we have the same situation where they won't go along with us. And ultimately, though, the American people support voter ID. They support prohibiting men from playing women's sports. I think we're on the right side of the policy issue. We just can't get the votes in the Senate.
10: In terms of procedure and Senate calendar, I know that can be sort of in the weeds and boring to a lot of people, but we were just talking with Carrie Severino earlier in the hour about judicial confirmations. And, you know, there's unanimous consent called to adjourn and go into recess. And some people are saying, well, with some of these outstanding questions unresolved, including some judicial nominations, including, you know, is there another reconciliation package coming? Are they going out too early, going home too early? Is that something that you share as a concern, or is that overblown?
11: So we've confirmed a record number of at a far faster pace of Trump cabinet officials and judges and things like that than even they did in the first term. And so we're at record pace. We actually confirmed Mike Hendershot to the Northern District seat here in Ohio yesterday. So I was proud to have an Ohio judge, federal judge, get confirmed yesterday. And we're actively getting that list checked off, those boxes checked, and people and all. But, you know, look, Schumer and company have done everything under the sun to try to derail, delay, and obstruct, because they don't want Donald Trump to be successful.
10: I get that. And I'm just saying, if the Democrats are going to obstruct and delay and all of that, wouldn't one tool in the toolbox be to force them to stay in Washington, D.C.? If you're going to obstruct, then you've got to do the painful obstruction. I know that's not fun for you guys. I just think some conservatives are saying, you know, why reward or let them off the hook for those tactics that you're describing? And I get, look, there are members that need to get home, and there are people running for re-election, and that is very sensitive, of course, to your situation right now. So there's that tug of war back and forth in terms of what the priority ought to be. And I get that Leader Thune made the call that he did. I was just taking your temperature, if you will, on that issue, because I do see both sides of it.
11: I am one of 2 members that haven't missed a vote since Donald Trump was, you know, inaugurated here and I became a U.S. senator. And so I'm on the job, ready to do it. I also hear from people back home complaining, hey, we don't see you enough. Where are you? Well, I'm in Washington. We're working on these issues. So you got to have that balance, you know, get back home, talk to people, hear what's on their mind, but then also be there to get the votes done. We've been in session as much as any Senate has, I think, in 60 years. I'm happy to work more, but I also, you know, have to get back home and see our constituents as well. So it's trying to find that balance. And I don't know what the right balance is, Guy, but we're trying to get this stuff done.
10: Couple more policy questions. Number one, I see that you are big on the Invest Act. What would that do?
11: Yeah, well, I'm a little concerned. So first of all, we are in this battle with China for the supply chain and making sure that we can do more made in America. But in some circumstances, they subsidize those businesses with government funds. And so for America to keep rare earth companies going, to keep chip companies going. The president has decided to take an equity stake in some of these companies rather than giving them a loan or a grant. Says, hey, we're going to take shares of your company. We're going to take 10% of your company. And the taxpayers will benefit from this as well as your shareholders, which in theory, I understand and I support that. However, I don't want the government to be long-term holders of companies, and I don't want them to have shares and voting shares and have controlling interest in these companies for very long. So I have legislation to try to force the government to divest within 8 years. So I don't oppose what president's doing. I support what the president's doing. But when I heard Bernie Sanders say, hey, and yes, we should take control of these AI companies, it kind of got me a little spooked. And I was like, all right, we got to do something about this.
10: Guardrails.
11: Well, let the government invest. Let the taxpayers benefit, but then divest of those companies and use any profits that the government has received and use that to pay down the national debt. That's what my legislation does.
10: Your fellow Ohio Republican Senator Bernie Moreno raised some eyebrows this week as he joined forces with Elizabeth Warren on a Social Security reform. And I'm all for reforming entitlements. I think it is an imperative. I think it's very hard to do politically. I think it has to be bipartisan, so I like that. What they've rolled out, though, is I've seen analyses saying that it would be a big tax increase and would not actually solve the solvency problem with Social Security. So I appreciate the spirit of getting our arms around these big problems on unfunded liabilities. Not sure the Elizabeth Warren approach to it is one that I would embrace. So I get where your colleague is coming from, at least in theory, in terms of the policy itself. Is that something that you would support or not yet?
11: Well, first of all, let's say one thing. We need to secure Social Security. We need to protect it. We need to make it stronger. So I agree with that point. I also agree that it will require a bipartisan solution. But I'm not on board with the approach that they've outlined in terms of the process that they're outlining with the tax increase, the targeted tax increase that they have. So, I love Bernie Moreno. He's my friend. He's my colleague. I agree that we should protect Social Security. We got to strengthen Social Security. But this rifle approach with a giant tax increase is not the way that I would, not the way I'd go about it.
10: Yeah, it wouldn't solve the problem and it would raise taxes. And I agree with everything that you just said. I think I'm actually relieved and delighted to some extent that someone is talking about entitlement reform and the long term unfunded liability crisis in this country. I'm glad there are people trying to tackle it, especially on a bipartisan basis, but the details have to be right. And I think there's some relatively easy ways, especially on Social Security, to make the program a lot stronger and viable. I don't think this is it. So I appreciate the effort and the concern about it, which is well placed, but the policy, of course, matters as well. And you can't do policy unless you win elections, which brings us to your race and the Senate map more broadly. Let's turn to that when we come back with Senator John Husted of Ohio on The Guy Benson Show.
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0: 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I've been surfing here since I was a kid. Now, seeing my grandson out on the water, it means everything to me. Watching him and taking in the blue waves, the sea breeze, the blurry horizon.
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0: here on the Guy Benson Show. Our guest is Senator John Husted. Let's turn to politics, Senator, and your election fight. I think it's safe to say that if the Republicans are worried about a seat in Ohio, then, you know, that would be potentially part of a map that the Democrats could take advantage of to win back the Senate. And there's a lot at stake in November. I've seen a couple of polls where you are trailing your challenger, who's this lifetime politician, Sherrod Brown, who was voted out not long ago by the people of Ohio. He's coming back, or trying to, down 8 points in one poll, down 3 points in another. I think I've seen some other polls where it's tied or you're maybe slightly ahead. What are you seeing in your numbers? And what is your message to Ohioans? Because I think a lot of, frankly, conservative voters around the country just say, oh, well, Ohio's become red, and so it's fine, it'll turn out fine. And I'm a little worried about complacency here. What's your message on that point?
1: Well, it's going to be a tight race, and the Senate majority is at stake. If I've got to win for Republicans to stay in the Senate majority, or Donald Trump will get impeached. That's the bottom line right there. So I feel an enormous responsibility to win, not for myself, not just for my state, but for the country. And I'm running against a guy who lost 2 years ago to Bernie Moreno by 200,000 votes, but he's back. He's been in public office for 52 years, the last 32 in Congress, and everything that he complains about, he thinks that energy prices are too high. Well, these are his energy prices. He thinks that healthcare prices are too high. Well, these are his healthcare policies. He was for open borders. He's 11 million illegal and unvetted people into this country, gave them Social Security benefits, gave them COVID checks, gave them Medicaid. He's too liberal for Ohio, and we got to make sure that he doesn't come back and rejoin Elizabeth Warren and Chuck Schumer and Kamala Harris and the Joe Biden gang to continue this march for democratic socialism, which is what they're all after. And I feel an enormous sense of responsibility to win this race, and I'm going to need the help of all the freedom-loving people in Ohio to get that job done.
0: Is it doable? Because I understand it's early on, and I see certain polls where you're down, you know, high single digits. I don't think I really believe that. Maybe I'm wrong, but I don't believe that. But I do believe this could be a very competitive race and very much too close for comfort. At this stage, how are you feeling about it? I know that there's the public numbers. You've got your internal numbers. How are you feeling about the state of play here as we almost turn the calendar to July?
1: Look, I will just say this about poll numbers. I expect this race to be within the margin of error until election day. I really do. I think it's going to be an incredibly close race because it is a midterm election. Midterm elections just are a different turnout model than presidential elections, and that's why we need to have Republican enthusiasm. He's way outraised me and way outspent on TV so far, but we will be competitive on all those fronts, and I'm confident that we'll win. Look, this is the other thing on the ground. If you look at Ohio, we've had business groups who've never endorsed in a U.S. Senate race endorse me. We had labor groups that endorsed him the last time that have endorsed me. We've had sheriffs, including Democrat sheriffs, that did ads for Sherrod Brown the last time, who are now endorsing me this time. So people know me in this state. He's been in Washington for the last 32 years. I've been an Ohio guy. I've been working here, creating jobs here, changing our state for the better. And I'm confident that we will win, but it won't be easy because he has so many resources coming from California and New York, and I have to rely on Ohioans for most of what I do, and so we'll get there, but it's going to be tough.
0: Yeah, I mean, it's also just shameless for this guy who was there for decades causing a lot of the problems, then coming back and saying, oh, wait, I don't like this. The status quo is bad. Elect me. Like he's some outsider. No, he's the ultimate insider. It's like an arsonist returning to the scene of the fire while it's burning and saying, I'm here to help. I hope the people of Ohio are smart enough to show him the door again if he didn't get the message last time. But it's a close, close race, and Republicans cannot afford to take their eye off the ball in the Buckeye State. U.S. Senator John Husted up for re-election in November. Senator, thank you for your time. We'll have you back.
1: Great to be with you.
0: Final hour of the Guy Benson Show coming up next. We will talk to Tom Bevin, expanding the map all across the country as we look ahead to the midterm elections, with the co-founder of Real Clear Politics next.
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6: Issues in the Strait. I'm Ted Lindner, Fox News. Iran's Revolutionary Guard Corps attacking a cargo ship in the Strait of Hormuz today. Fox's Lauren Simonetti with more.
7: A U.S. official is confirming that an Iranian drone hit that cargo vessel called the Ever Lovely as it was exiting the Strait of Hormuz off the Omani coast. The ship is Singapore flagged. UK authorities say there was damage to the ship's bridge, but no casualties. The attack violates the memorandum of understanding signed between the U.S. and Iran just 8 days ago. That deal had helped sharply increase the amount of oil flowing through the strait. CENTCOM says more than 500 ships and 250 million barrels of crude have flowed through the strait since early May through the U.S. military's help with both mine clearance and transit coordination.
6: Meantime, a 74-year-old becoming the oldest prison inmate to be executed in Florida's modern history. Fox's Deborah Valentine.
8: 74-year-old Dustin Ray Spencer was executed on Thursday. He was pronounced dead following three lethal drug injections at Florida State Prison in Starkey. Spencer was convicted in the 1992 stabbing of his wife. In his final statement, he apologized, saying, sorry to the family. Florida Department of Correction records dating back to 1924 show the oldest inmates previously executed by the state were both 72 years old. Nationwide, the oldest person ever executed in modern times was 83-year-old Walter Leroy Moody Jr. He was put to death in Alabama in 2018 for sending mail bombs during a wave of Southern terror, killing a federal judge and a black civil rights attorney. Deborah Valentine, Fox News.
6: And a top official, the National Park Service, is a liner along the bottom of the Lincoln Memorial reflecting pool was cut with a sharp knife or razor this month, causing damage to the foam ceiling installed as part of a $16 million rehabilitation project. 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
9: Here's your Lakes 18 Storm Tracker forecast. For tonight, the clouds are increasing. Can't rule out a shower or thunderstorm passing by. Temperatures are going to be warm. We'll be right around 70. Humidity really begins to settle in tomorrow. It's a cloudy sky, rain and thunderstorms. Likely some of that rain could be locally heavy. High temperatures top out in the low 80s. Rain and thunderstorms likely on Saturday. Some of that rain could be heavy. High temperatures are going to be around 80. Sunday, here come the muggies. Partly sunny, scattered thunderstorms, hotter. We're into the upper 80s. I'm Chief Meteorologist Bill Meck on Lexington's News Traffic and Weather Station. 97.3 FM WVLK.
4: How did I lose weight? And I did. Lean, right here. I did. I love this stuff. 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So chatting with Miles, I'm up at like 235. 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
1: 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But with us now is Tom Bevin, co-founder and executive editor at Real Clear Politics. Hey, Tom.
2: Hey, Guy. How are you?
1: I am good. So I did see a comment from the mayor of the city of Chicago, and our friends at WLS and the audience there probably aware of this. But Brandon Johnson has declared, whatever this means, a trans femicide state of emergency in the Windy City, which is, I guess, a point of emphasis for him. And I've seen a lot of everyday Chicagoans of various political stripes saying, I don't know what that means, but we've got people leaving, businesses leaving, and the Bears leaving. Maybe you should pay attention to things that matter. And I guess if you are losing the Bears on your watch, this is the type of thing that you do.
2: Yes. Look, it's all of a piece. I mean, so there was apparently a trans person that was killed, not by someone who hated trans people. The person was killed by their like significant other. It was like domestic abuse case. It was not like a hate crime. And yet this induced Brandon Johnson to declare this, you know, emergency, trans femicide emergency, despite the fact that 36 people were shot here in the city of Chicago over Father's Day weekend. And God knows how many more are going to get shot over the 4th of July. It's always a big number. And when Brandon Johnson was asked about that, he said, well, you know, Black death has been a problem in this city for a long time. And it goes back, it's Nixon's fault, basically. And then he blamed it on slavery and all these other things. Mm. And, you know, I keep waiting for one of these intrepid reporters at City Hall to ask him how it is that Democrats have run the city of Chicago for 95 straight years without interruption, and it's not, and they're not responsible. I mean, he is basically indicting the entire Democratic Party, the entire Democratic machine, because hundreds of people die in the city, mostly young Black men, by the way, every single year, and Democrats are always in charge, and apparently it's racism or Nixon or somebody. It's just ridiculous.
1: You might be waiting a long time, Tom, to get that question asked. Meanwhile, here's a flashback of the mayor talking about the Bears, the NFL franchise, iconic, of course, saying they need to stay in Chicago. They belong in Chicago. This was several months ago. Cut 44.
3: Is my face straight? Okay. All right. To keep a straight face here. The Bears belong in the city of Chicago. The Chicago Bears belong in the city of Chicago, right? And I've said repeatedly that the door is always open for conversations, you know, and, you know, Kevin Warren did call me yesterday. We didn't get a chance to connect, you know, and I still firmly believe that their best position is in Chicago, and it's evidence. The evidence is clearly speaking for itself.
1: Well, now we're seeing what is happening, and it's the opposite of what he said, and citing whatever evidence he was. I did see some comment from him talking about how the Bears would still keep Chicago in their name. Like that was some sort of achievement by him. No, that's the obvious branding move to make for the Bears. They do that for themselves, regardless of whether they're in Hammond, Indiana, or anywhere else. They'll call themselves the Chicago Bears. Are not going to change their name to the Indiana Bears or something like that. But it seems like maybe that's what Johnson's trying to hang his hat on, like giving up on any policy and saying, well, they're going to keep the name Chicago, so you're welcome. It's ridiculous.
2: ridiculous. And on top of this, I don't know if you saw this, you probably talked about it before, but I think it was last week, Brandon Johnson announced that they were going to provide a $495 million tax subsidy to the Chicago Fire, which is the professional soccer team here. And they have a stadium that's sort of on the west side of Chicago, which is, I thought it was an Onion headline. I thought it was the Babylon Bee. Like, I could not believe it that this is actually, that he could do that with a straight face. Meanwhile, watching the Chicago Bears walk out of town. I mean, it's a travesty. I keep holding out hope that they're going to somehow, and I'm not even that big of a Bears fan. I grew up in Seattle. I'm a big Seahawks fan, but it's nice to have a professional football team here. There's a lot of pride in the city and all of that. And so I keep hoping they'll figure it out. But when you've got Brandon Johnson and J.B. Pritzker in charge, you just have to face the reality that they're not competent. And on top of that, they don't seem really interested in making some sort of deal.
1: Let's turn, Tom, to national politics. We saw what happened on Tuesday in the city of New York, and Zohran Mamdani's communists basically running the table in those three races that he endorsed in on the congressional side and in other races as well down ballot. And now you have this very emboldened, hardcore, anti-American, openly in many cases, left. They're saying, not only have we done what we've done, we are the new future of the Democratic Party. We will be the face of the Democratic Party. In fact, Zohran Mamdani went on television and he gave a press conference and he said, yeah, we're the face of the party moving forward and we're ready for it. Cut 20.
4: I think we can see from each of these candidates that they have exactly what it takes to succeed. And we've heard from Republicans time and again that they're going to try and make these candidates the face of the Democratic Party. To them, I say that we are ready for that.
1: We are ready for that. I wonder if the Democratic Party is. I wonder if the American people are. But they're feeling themselves right now. They are very much emboldened and excited. And at one of the victory rallies the other night, here was one of the chants. They chanted DSA a lot. Rhymes with USA, but they were definitely not chanting USA. DSA. And they were chanting this, cut 45.
5: You're next! You're next! You're next!
1: You're next, over and over again. They're directing that message at Hakeem Jeffries. I think both as the Democratic leader and as a Democrat from New York, like, we're coming for you. Richie Torres, who's quite liberal on many, many things, but supports Israel and is not a lunatic, they were unable to unseat him. He actually went very comfortably with a huge margin. But Hassan Piker, their spiritual leader of this communist anti-American movement, who said America deserved 9/11, for example, Hassan Piker had this message moving forward for the likes of Richie Torres. Cut 46.
6: Richie Torres, I know you won tonight. I didn't even look at your race. You probably won, you piece of shit. Remember, I was coming for you, but you got lucky this time. But I'll see you in two. I'll see you in two, motherfucker. I know you stopped talking. I know you stopped talking about Israel, Richie Torres. What happened? I'll see you in 2 years, mother. Just wait. Richie, I'm coming for you, Richie.
1: All right, your next chant at Hakeem. Here is Hassan Piker bringing Israel into it, of course. It's his number one fixation, dropping F-bombs. I think he might have had a few drinks there. But they are declaring war on the Democratic Party and a lot of these incumbents, and they feel like they've got the wind at their back, Tom. That's a lot to unpack, but it seems like a real moment we're having in our politics right now over on that side of things.
2: Absolutely. I mean, we could talk about the Republican Party and the sort of chaos that's going on within the Republican Party, but it kind of pales in comparison to what's happening now on the Democratic side, because you do have, it's essentially an outright civil war now. I mean, and this was, you had two sitting members of Congress, including the chairman of the Congressional Hispanic Caucus, defeated. In the case of Goldman, I mean, he lost by 30 plus points. It was a blowout. Mm-hmm. And you have these members now that ran on, and again, there's a lot of focus on AIPAC and Israel and all that, but

0: and the, again, it's not even the progressive wing of the party. It is the socialist slash Marxist slash communist wing of the party is completely on the upswing. And by the way, a lot of this is being driven by, when you look at the returns, by very wealthy, affluent, young whites. And that's the constituency right now that is powering a lot of this stuff on the left.
1: Yeah. And if you look at Richie Torres's district, and you heard that tirade, that perhaps drunken tirade by Hassan Piker against Richie Torres, who's been on this show, full disclosure, I know him, I like him, I disagree with him on many different issues, but he has a not white at all, almost at all district, and he's focused a lot on the issues that matter to actual working people, and he is focused on constituent services, and that's how you end up with a blowout win rather than a loss. But you're right about this. There is a civil war, but it's sort of being waged, it feels like, only in one direction, at least with a sense of seriousness of purpose. Like, the left is dead serious about taking over the entire party, and the party itself seems sort of at a loss and flat-footed, and they seem to have no idea what to do about this. And they're scared of the base. They can't win without the base, but they know that this is a big problem for them. And they seem paralyzed, at least for the moment. Meanwhile, you've got DSA officials. So this is the Democratic Socialists of America. One of their top leaders in New York, here in Cut 24, he's the co-chair NYC of the DSA. His name is Gustavo Gordillo, and he's just openly saying, oh yeah, no, we are doing a hostile takeover of a party that we actually hate. Cut 24.
2: Our candidates run as Democrats. We're on the Democratic Party ballot line. We contest the primaries. And when they're in the legislature, they're part of the Democratic Party caucus. But we don't agree with the way the Democratic Party establishment organizes or runs its party apparatus. And so we try to build independence by focusing on volunteer-led movement. We think that everyone should be able to be trained and to become someone who can participate in the political process. And we don't really think that Democratic Party campaigns in the establishment are run that way. And I think, you know, you really see that difference in the races like we're having tonight. And I think in terms of the agenda, there's a problem in the Democratic Party where they are funded by billionaire donors, and at the same time, they're trying to represent the working class.
1: So, translation there, Tom, we are taking the shell of the Democrats, we are running under their banner, but we hate them. The establishment is basically a cancer, and we're going to root it out and replace them with the Mamdani Chevalier, you know, El Sayed crowd, where even apparently, according to some of the critics, AOC is insufficiently radical at this point. They're saying out loud what the goal is, and it just seems like the party leadership is smiling and trying to play patty cake with people who are holding them at gunpoint, basically, rhetorically.
0: Yeah, I totally agree. I mean, you saw Jamie Harrison he put something out on X saying, listen, if you don't like the Democratic Party, you hate the Democratic Party, like, don't run on our, you know, don't run as a Democrat, basically. I mean, it was almost like a plea
1: begging them.
0: And they're saying, screw you.
1: We're going to do exactly what we want, and we're going to throw people like you out, and we're going to come in, and we're going to be communists, and we're not going to like the country, and deal with it.
0: No, and the reason they're able to do it is because they are very good at organizing. These are very low turnout elections, and this is how AOC won her seat in the first place over Crowley. Was like, you know, it was like 14,000 votes or something. I mean, it's all it takes in some of these in districts that represent, you know, 650,000-700,000 people. You get 40,000 votes and you win, and so the DSA has been very good at being able to organize and get their candidates across the finish line as Democrats. And you're right, it's a hostile takeover. I mean, you used the word cancer before, as if the DSA thinks the establishment's that. It's really, in my opinion, it's the opposite. It's the establishment has been, you know, the DSA is the cancer that is now eating away at the party establishment, and they don't seem to have any idea what medicine to take to try and stem this and stop it from happening.
1: Tom.

0: Evan, co-founder and executive editor of Real Clear Politics on the Guy Benson Show on this Thursday. Tom, thank you.
1: You got it. Thanks, Guy.
0: We'll be right back.
2: Not the same talking points here. The Guy Benson Show.

0: I love this place. I've been surfing here since I was a kid. Now, seeing my grandson out on the water, it means everything to me. Watching him and taking in the blue waves, the sea breeze, the blurry horizon.
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0: back here on the Guy Benson Show. I mentioned Hassan Piker, who's endorsing all these candidates, campaigning with them. He's their leader, right? He's their top influencer. And on election night, primary night on Tuesday, he had some grievances. He doesn't like how he's being talked about. And he said, we're really just about, you know, health care and improving the country. Cut 17.
1: I wish they stopped calling me a terrorist. That's what I wish. I wish they stopped calling me a radical. None of these people are radical. They just want health care. They want to end American militarism. They want to spend money on roads, on infrastructure, on schooling, on health care rather than bombs overseas. Because it seems like for far too long, that's what our focus has been. And not the focus of the American people, but the focus of the American government has been in that direction. We have to put an end to our endless militarism, and we have to focus on ourselves, and we have to heal this nation and repair it.
0: I wish they'd stop calling me a terrorist and a radical. These people aren't radical. They just want health care and spend money on roads and schooling. We have to heal this nation. Hassan the Healer, stop calling me these names like terrorist and radical. Over to you, Hassan Piker, talking about America and an American war hero who had his eye taken out by the enemy. Cut 18.
2: What the f*** is wrong with this dude? Didn't he go to war and, like, literally lose his eye because some Mujahideen, a brave f***ing soldier, f***ed his eye hole? Isn't that how he lost his f***ing dumbass eye? Because he got his f***ing eye hole f***ed? America deserved 9/11, dude. I'm saying it.
0: A brave, bleeping soldier talking about the terrorist took out Dan Crenshaw's eye. America deserved 9/11, dude. Bleep it, I'm saying it. That's the guy who doesn't want you to think of him as a radical or a terrorist, who says he's just about healing the nation. Uh-huh, sure. We'll be right back.

0: How did I lose weight? And I did lean right here. I did. I love this stuff. Listen, Brickhouse Nutrition been with me for a long time. So chatting with Miles, I'm up at like 235. True story. I never minded being 235, but you know what minded? My knees that were falling apart and my back. I'm like, I don't know what, before I started really lifting, probably about 190. So 235 was a lot. I said, I got to lose some LBs, Miles. 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

0: 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Guy Benson.
1: In our first hour today, we caught up with Alexi Lalas, Fox's lead studio analyst for the World Cup, talking about Team USA's game tonight and the tear that they're on. Here's part of that conversation with Alexi. Team USA won the first two games, did so convincingly, won the group already. So is there value to tonight's game, or is tonight more of a risky proposition in terms of, you know, guys who are on yellow cards and guys nursing injuries? I mean, I'm just trying to see what the upside could be tonight for Team USA. Like, I'm a little nervous for that reason. Am I missing something? Help me.
2: Well, I mean, you as a professional recognize that you could do awesome shows Monday, Tuesday, Wednesday, and Thursday. And are you just going to phone it in on Friday just because it's Friday and people have already taken off? No, you're not going to do that. You are going to bring it yet again on Friday. So, I mean, look, the reality is, from a competitive standpoint, you can frame this as it doesn't matter. But I do think that momentum matters. I do think that, as you have said, you know, the hearts and minds and the people that have come into this tent, you don't want to take a step back. You don't want to regress. You want to actually build on that. We are going to see different players tonight. There are players that are on yellow cards, and you don't want to risk them for what is coming, which is the knockout game. But I think tonight against Turkey, it's actually going to be a celebration. Maybe less pressure on this team, except I'm greedy, Guy. I am a greedy man. Gordon Gekel was right. Greed is good in this instance because I want three wins, and that would be historic for a team to get three wins in the group stage, and I want to go in with all guns blazing when we come to that game on July 1st up there in the Bay Area that is the knockout game. So I don't think that this team is going to let up in the least. I don't want them to let up, and I think we're going to see some new stars maybe emerge tonight as we celebrate this team and we celebrate this tournament, and we celebrate it through the lens of the World Cup. We celebrate America.
1: So, for example, a certain superstar on Team USA who had a slight injury and they've been resting him, we will not see him tonight. Is that a fair bet?
2: Well, no, I actually think that we are going to see Christian Pulisic at a certain point. So you have to.
1: Really?
2: You know, so he has said that he's ready to go. Now, maybe they could be just saying that to us, but I think if he is back and ready to go, it's whether you start him or not, or whether you give him just a half, or you bring him in the second half. But I do think that you're going to see Christian Pulisic tonight. Now, keep in mind, the U.S. won without Christian Pulisic in the last
1: game.
2: That's actually a good thing, because it puts the onus on him almost to come back and be the star that he is, as it does on these players that we are going to see that maybe haven't played a lot or haven't started, because it's now on their watch, and they don't want to mess it up for the rest of them. So I like it. There's a competition within the competition going on right now.
1: So, and the guys are just very likable. They seem loose. It seems like they're having fun. I mean, it is fun to win. You told us before this tournament kicked off, you came on this show very graciously, and I asked you, you know, is this a here-we-go-again underwhelming situation for Team USA? You said, nope, it's the right combination of guys. This is a dangerous and exciting team. I mean, so far, I think you've been totally vindicated in that. 2-0, won the group. I guess it's already almost officially predetermined with Bosnia coming up in a number of days.
2: Yeah, I think it's going to be Bosnia. I think it's going to be
1: okay,
2: Bosnia.
1: Okay, in the knockout round. But, you know, don't want to get ahead of the Turkey game tonight, 10 p.m. Eastern time on Fox. But I guess you're taking hours through the L.A. traffic, and I just, prayers up for you. Traffic there is so bad, even without an event like this in town. But you have now experienced, I mean, I'm thinking back to that game in Seattle against Australia. The electricity around your set, like, you know, College Game Day style or Big Noon Kickoff style, with all those fans chanting, going crazy, and then the fans in the stadium and the singing and all of that, like, I had goosebumps. Is this new? Does this feel different and special to you from a fan and supporter standpoint for this group among the American public?
2: Yeah, and the reason why I say that it's new is because even people that have been around for a long time in soccer, even they are blown away with what is happening right now. And it makes me so happy. I think you mentioned fun. There is an element of fun to this team. I also believe that America wants to celebrate America. They are looking for opportunities to celebrate this great country. And I think that, again, through this team and through this World Cup, it's yet another opportunity for do it, even if it's just for a couple of hours. And they have kind of tapped into what America wants to do on a continual basis. And we want more of it. We are. I mentioned greed. We are greedy for more of these opportunities. And again, I think the team is likable. Obviously, they're successful, which is a huge, huge component. And we just hope that it continues on. But again, this is going to be ultimately, when all is said and done, not just a World Cup, but again, a celebration of America and everything that we can do both on and off the field. So far, so good. Knock on wood, everybody's been safe. Everybody's had a great time. The stars are showing up. So let's keep this going, my friend.
1: 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Don't forget about Bonus Benson on the weekends. When we come back, the home stretch, sometimes it's worth shelling out a little bit more money for certain things. Let's talk about that coming up.
0: In the swamp. Not of the swamp. Guy Benson.

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2: 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So earlier today, I was on Stuart Varney's show on Fox Business Network, and I was doing that hit, that segment, from a studio maybe 20 minutes from here. And I was driving around after the segment, picked up a coffee, actually, now that I'm a new coffee drinker, as we've discussed. And I was listening to one of the local radio stations, like the pop station that I've listened to for many, many years when I'm up here in Massachusetts. And they were doing the morning show thing, a lot of music, but then they were talking about certain topics and discussing amongst themselves. And I love their topic so much today that I wanted to just steal it for our home stretch. They were featuring a conversation, a debate, a thread on Reddit where the subject was, what is something that is worth, 100% worth, spending extra money on for better quality, where it's not worth looking for or going for the cheaper alternative? And they had a fun conversation about that. And so we went and we found this Reddit thread. And Dylan, there were a number of answers that kept getting upvoted, which is how Reddit can work. So some of the top answers, you were going through those. Mm-hmm. And I figured we would just kind of discuss them here as well and see if these resonate with us. So I'm seeing, for example, on this list, double ply toilet paper, which I think is an absolute no-brainer, unless there's a septic system question where you need single ply for that reason. To me, there is no excuse to go with single ply as a choice. That should not be a choice. That should be only if required. I don't think we have to really expand on that. In fact, let's not. I see also on the list a good vacuum cleaner, which I'm just glad we're bringing this up on a day, although it's not surprising that Cookie isn't here, one of the many days she's not here. If we were discussing this topic with Cookie, we would be immediately sidetracked onto vacuums, and it would consume the rest of the segment, because that is a long-standing conversation with Christine. I tend to agree with that. What else, though, Dylan, stuck out to you here?
3: Yeah, so also on this list that I definitely agree with, I think you probably will too, a lot of popular answers in that thread were surrounding a mattress and good bedding. So a lot of people, one comment said, mattresses, you spend more time in your bed than most other places in your life, and it makes the world of difference to have a good mattress. So that one definitely really stood out to me.
2: 100%. And let me, in fact, fortify that answer with a personal experience. So a number of summers ago, and I talked about this, I think, at the time, maybe not this detail, but Adam and I had been invited, actually up here in Massachusetts, for like a dinner and drinks and all of that at the home of our friend and colleague, Martha McCallum. Of course, anchor of The Story. She's on this show regularly. We love Martha. And she invited us over, and we had had a bite of dinner and then some wine and some long drink, and the night was going pretty late, and then we went to try to order an Uber to go home, and there were literally zero Ubers or other ride shares available. None. And we were not in a condition to be driving. So Martha, being extremely gracious and kind, said, oh, you know, we have an extra room or whatever. Would you guys just want to spend the night? And I felt like that was a huge imposition, but she insisted and could not have been any nicer about it. So we slept on this mattress that the next morning I woke up and I said, this thing is just magical. It's perfect. It's an amazing mattress. And I said, Martha, I hate to be gauche or weird or intrusive, but I have to ask you, what is this mattress? And she said, oh, it's this brand, and I think it was Italian, and we love them, and we swear by them, and all of our mattresses in this house are this particular brand. And I said, great. And I wrote it down, and I said, we're going to be in the market soon for a new bed, a new king-size bed. I want this mattress. Then I looked up how much it cost. I was like, ooh, maybe not. Maybe not. But then I had exactly this revelation. I said, you know what? Such a great mattress, such high quality, such a good night of sleep. You spend an incredible, inordinate amount of time at home in this bed, ideally, what, 6 to 9 hours a night, every night, yeah. It's worth the splurge to have that really good night of sleep and to look forward to nights in your own bed, which I very much do when I'm on the road and that sort of thing. Coming home to that and a really good night's sleep, I think it has been worth every single penny of that splurge, and I endorse that answer from the Reddit thread completely. What else were they talking about on this thread, Dylan?
3: Another interesting one that made it to the top of the list was expensive sandwich bread. So not just buying, like, you know, no shade on like bunny bread, like just cheap white bread. But they said expensive sandwich bread is a total game changer in terms of your lunches. And I really have to agree, because that's something that Mel and I do. We will always, if we're buying our groceries, we always get fresh bread from the bakery. Mm-hmm. If Mel doesn't have a loaf of fresh sourdough that she's baked, because that's been mm-hmm. her hobby of choice. And actually last night she finished a loaf of sourdough, and then I immediately took that and made kind of this deluxe version of a BLT that we make for dinner.
2: Oh, yes.
3: With aioli and balsamic glaze, and like that dinner with fresh bread, it's so good. It makes such a big yep. difference, the bread.
2: No, higher quality bread worth paying for. I would say the same about cheese, actually. There's a few
3: Agreed.
2: Food staples where if you can upgrade even a little bit
3: yeah.
2: from the basic brand, it does make a very significant difference. I see here on the list pots and pans. And
3: yes.
2: Dylan, this is apparently something that is now newly or soon to be relevant to you.
3: Yes. Yeah. So Mel and I are getting ready to completely pitch our pots and pans that we have. We've had this set now for, I think I got this set when I first moved off campus in college. So it had to have been
2: so like 18 months ago.
3: 18. That's right. I'm a youngin. So, honestly, it was probably 4 or 5 years ago. And I
2: yeah.
3: think I bought it on sale for like $125 at Kohl's or something like that.
2: Mm-hmm.
3: And we are at the point where all of the nonstick is completely gone on them.
2: Yeah, no, that's college stuff. It's definitely time to move on.
3: Yeah.
2: And you guys cook. And it really does make a difference if you eventually want to have a chef's kitchen type experience.
3: Mm.
2: The tools matter a lot. So are you thinking about doing like a pretty big upgrade and shelling out?
3: Yeah. We're probably going
2: like
3: to spend
2: Allclad
3: a pretty
2: penny. Or what? There's another like French brand that I know is.
3: Yeah, we're looking at Hexclad, is the brand that we're looking at. And audience, if you have any suggestions, feel free to email at gbs@fox.com.
2: Yes, please do. gbs@fox.com.
3: We're thinking Hexclad. My parents are like huge proponents of doing getting really nice stainless steel pots and pans. But I've also heard horror stories of people who say that they're really difficult to cook on. So that's an answer that was at the top of the thread. I know we've got to keep doing our research before making a big purchase, but it seems to be a pretty big consensus that everybody's recommending us to, I don't know, splurge a little bit.
2: And I just talked about it recently with my newfound appreciation for coffee late in life, or like, you know, in midlife years here. And when Adam wanted the espresso machine, we could have gone a much cheaper route. And I said, nope, if we're going to do this and it's an everyday mm-hmm. thing and I want to use it and make it very idiot proof for someone like me, I want it to be best in class. And this was this Swiss company that only makes these things and was very highly rated. And the salesperson had all these details and it was quite expensive, but I think worth the money, as opposed to other things where I think sometimes the upgrades that people make, you're just spending more money for no good reason. That is not always the case. Hence this whole Reddit discussion. Hence the conversation on local radio I heard this morning. Hence us ripping it off here to have a home stretch cookie free. Joelle, any of these standing out to you or anything that you think about when it comes to this?
4: Well, I'll mention something that wasn't on this list, and it's relevant to me because I am a musician, like I've said on the show multiple times. It's good to chip in for an expensive guitar. Like, if you're just starting 100%. Out, sure, start off with just a cheap guitar. But if you're someone like me that's been playing for, gosh, 20 years at this point, you might want to consider an upgrade because, honestly, the price varies for guitars and so does the quality of it, the build quality, the sound quality. My most expensive guitar, Guy, came out to $750 and it is hands down the best guitar that I've ever had, I've ever played. It's just the sound is magnificent. The build, you could tell there's some master craftsman going
2: on. Is that an acoustic guitar?
4: No, so I have an electric guitar.
2: Okay. I mean, I cannot even begin to imagine what guitars cost. Like, it's something that has never crossed my mind, although my kid is very musical and has a little baby guitar that he loves to hold and a little baby saxophone that he carries around with him. So my future might be filled with making decisions about the price of instruments. We'll see. But that is a very interesting point. Dylan, last word to you.
3: I will second that point from Joel. American-made Fenders and Gibsons, right? You cannot beat them. Like, definitely guitars. Go the extra mile. It makes a big difference.
4: Absolutely.
2: I will say high-quality shoes, sometimes worth spending a little bit more for. Not sure about sunglasses because people lose them all the time. Headphones was another one. I get cheap wired headphones because I don't care about them and it's something that might get lost. I don't do the wireless thing, the big, beautiful headphones that everyone wears, and it's the best quality. I don't. Because I would forget to charge them, so I get cheap, old-school, wired headphones. So I'm not on the bandwagon for that one. But it's like an interesting topic, which is why we tackled it here. And now we've got to go with Friday knocking. It's almost Friday, and then almost 4th of July week, which is very exciting, especially here in the America 250 year. We will talk to you tomorrow, same time, same place, for the Guy Benson Show. Have a great night. We'll talk soon. I want this mattress. Then I looked up how much it cost. 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
9: Tensions in the Strait of Hormuz. I'm Sue Guzman, Fox News. A UN agency on Thursday pausing the evacuation of ships through the Strait of Hormuz for a time after a vessel transiting off the coast of Oman was struck by an Iranian drone. Fox's Aisha Hosni.
10: U.S. officials are confirming to us that an IRGC drone actually hit that ship as it was trying to leave the strait today near Oman. Iran has warned ships out there that transiting the strait without their authorization will be dealt with. Now, Iran's parliament leader also has come out today and rejected the president's claim that Iran will use unfrozen funds to buy American crops, as the regime is looking to make billions of dollars through tolling the Strait of Hormuz. In fact, the Wall Street Journal reporting today, the Islamic Republic estimates that charging for security, safety, and environmental services would bring in $40 billion a year in revenue.
9: And President Trump says the strait has since reopened to ship traffic and evacuations. Venezuela's health minister says at least 235 people are dead, 4,300 injured in a pair of catastrophic earthquakes that rocked its capital city. Fox's Dana Marie McNichol.
11: People running in horror as buildings collapsed around them. Some residents seen climbing out of windows to reach safety. A 7.2 magnitude earthquake struck west of the capital city of Caracas. Seconds later, another 7.5 magnitude tremor. Venezuela's acting president Delcy Rodriguez declaring a state of emergency, warning the death toll is expected to climb as rescuers will be combing through rubble over the next several days, looking for any signs of life. Pope Leo sending an emergency donation of 100,000 euros to the largely Catholic country. The United Nations says the response will be a global effort.
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12: Here's your LX 18 storm tracker forecast. For tonight, the clouds are increasing. Can't rule out a shower or thunderstorm passing by. Temperatures are going to be warm. We'll be right around 70. Humidity really begins to settle in tomorrow. It's a cloudy sky, rain and thunderstorms. Likely some of that rain could be locally heavy. High temperatures top out in the low 80s. Rain and thunderstorms likely on Saturday. Some of that rain could be heavy. High temperatures are going to be around 80. Sunday, here come the muggies. Partly sunny, scattered thunderstorms, hotter. We're into the upper 80s. I'm Chief Meteorologist Bill Meck on Lexington's News Traffic and Weather Station, 97.3 FM WVLK.
7: How did I lose weight? And I did. Lean, right here. I did. I love this stuff. Listen, Brickhouse Nutrition been with me for a long time. So chatting with Miles, I'm up at like 235. 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
18: The death toll climbs in Venezuela after those back-to-back earthquakes. Meanwhile, Lionel Richie postpones a show after falling ill. A lot of people worried about Lionel Richie. I'm Kate Delaney, first at the top. We roll into the rundown here on America Tonight. Yep. So it's about Iran, and it's about what's happening with that memorandum of understanding. While you have the Secretary of State selling it to some of the Middle Eastern states and getting them up to date about what's going on, you have the president saying, even again reiterating, that it looks like it's going well. Iran is doing what they're supposed to do.
19: Iran is being very nice. They're agreeing to everything that I want.
18: But hold on, because today what happened is Iran struck a cargo vessel in the Strait of Hormuz, shocking some. I mean, a U.S. official says a drone strike hit the cargo ship, impacting a lot of movement in that key waterway. In fact, they were issuing a warning. Check out what was being blasted throughout the Strait of Hormuz.
20: If any vessel attempts to transit in the strait without our permission, it's responsible for any consequences of any danger.
18: All right, so there you go. That just kept going up and down. They kept going all the way through. You know how big the Strait of Hormuz is. Just picture the body of water that we're talking about. It's small in one sense when you're talking about these ships going through it, but it's long. And that was so odd that that was happening. So what is going to be the spin on this? Spin from the Iranians, and what's the takeaway for the United States? Marco Rubio, like I said, is busy selling this to neighboring states in the Middle East and said this about what if something happens to the ships before he was aware of what was happening.
21: If ships are moving as they should be moving, then that's what we're going to judge and that's what we're going to react to. If, on the other hand, this rhetoric is backed up by actual ships being threatened and ships are not moving, that's a violation of the agreement and we're going to have a problem with it.
18: Wow. All right. So it is a problem. And once again, we're back to the bigger question mark, as now a lot of the Gulf allies are fearing this is another nasty, disastrous turning point. Let's hope not. All right, Venezuela, we got to jump to that because on the minds of so many people, plenty of Venezuelans who have become Americans have family behind in Venezuela. In fact, when I was a kid, it was the one place, one of the places my mother, when we opened a map, and she took my brother and I to Caracas. And I'm very aware of what the people there have gone through, and so are you. We certainly have had plenty of people on this show to talk about it. So a double dip of disaster when they have the two earthquakes hit the other day right now, and it keeps climbing because they're trying to find people. They're praying they're going to find some people in those weird pockets of air. But the death toll is now at least 235, and they've had more than 20 plus aftershocks. So you can imagine what that's like. A lot of crumpled up buildings to go through. A lot of them, my friends. Absolutely awful. All right, speaking of awful, we're going to go to Flightmares here at the top. I know, right? So an Air Canada flight from Newark that was going to Canada had to be diverted to Boston because something happened to the pilot. He had a medical emergency. This is what it sounded like from the tower to the plane.
0: pilot is incapacitated. Aircraft is being flown by the co-pilot.
18: All right, so the co-pilot takes over. The passengers jump in to help because the captain is shaking and convulsing. And so this is what one of the passengers said afterwards.
1: The plane started swerving violently. Within a few moments, one of the flight attendants entered the cockpit frantically. And a few moments later, he was dragging one of the pilots out of the cockpit. It was a fairly strenuous 40 minutes of keeping him down and using as many seatbelts as we could to restrain his legs, arms, and chest.
18: Wow. Can you imagine? All right, World Cup mania in Los Angeles. The United States men's team had already won a spot in the knockout round. So this was a game against Turkey with nothing on the line. But there were a lot of people that were on hand to see the team. 70,000 at SoFi Stadium. A lot of celebrities. Leonardo DiCaprio, James Cameron, for example. A lot of soccer celebrities. A lot of the U.S. women's team that won last time around. They were there to watch. So this was pretty exciting because there was a lot of aggressive goal scoring, including this one from Sebastian Berhalter. Take a listen. It tied things up.
22: McKenzie tries to load up the long throw. Man down for the U.S. Ball's knocked down. Follow-up shot is a goal! It's Sebastian Berhalter who ties the game and he wants more!
18: I love that. He wants more. We wanted more, too. I was watching that. It was so exciting. Even the dog, I think the dog got pretty excited. Guinness reacted. I don't know if he was barking. I think he was barking at Berhalter's goal, not the squirrel he saw in the window. So in the end, at the very end of this, Turkey goes home optimistically in a way with a present because they beat the U.S. in the waning moments 3-2 in that group stage. But like I said, the USMNT already had locked up its pretty spot in the round of 32 following the back-to-back wins, including that 4-1 opener over Paraguay. What was interesting here and worth noting, because a lot of you are suddenly paying attention to soccer, is, and I'm proud of it, because I'm proud of all of you, because we want the U.S. to win, right? So what's interesting here is you had Christian Pulisic, who you're probably seeing on some of the commercials. He came in and played in the second half, and he was playing pretty well. It was good to see that because he had the calf injury, and the U.S. will definitely want his skills on the field for this next game, which happens next week against Bosnia Herzegovina, because they come in third in their group, so they'll play the U.S. We'll set you up for that as we get closer to it, but pretty exciting to see the momentum anyway, and there was definitely some momentum, even though it ended up, like I said, in the waning moments being a loss. It still was an incredibly fun game to watch, and it was well done by the USA men. So go, go, go, USA. One thing that I did in the past year, and I've gone by it several times, is I've gone down Alligator Alley and past Alligator Alcatraz. It's in the middle of nowhere in the swamp in Florida. And, of course, that was a detention center, and it is now closed less than 1 year after it opened because it was ordered to be closed, if you remember. It's at a training airport in Florida. It's the first... It first received detainees last July as part of the Trump administration's ongoing immigration crackdown, but it was plagued by lawsuits, concerns from lawmakers, immigration advocates regarding what they said was inhumane conditions at the facility. So it is officially closed. We're not. Meet you on the flip.
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2: We like to call this segment Odds and Ends here in America Tonight with me, Kate Delaney. And I worked at a station called WFAN. It's the biggest sports station in the United States. And when I was there, Janice Dean started working there. She could not have been nicer. I loved it when we ran into each other. And it was too infrequent because we worked different hours. But we always had great conversations. And, of course, she came from Canada and then became huge on Fox TV as a meteorologist. And people really, really loved Janice Dean. And sadly, she's been battling MS for a long time and has had great success in battling it. But now it's just too much, right? So she announced over Instagram the fact that she was stepping away. And boy, pretty tough. And a lot of people will certainly miss her. Take a listen.
3: Finding it difficult to say goodbye. For me, saying goodbye to something that has been a pivotal part of my life for over 22 years. For a long time, I was able to handle the early mornings, the many hours on my feet, and the stress of broadcasting live. Getting up at 2:30 in the morning and performing anything is hard, but especially for someone who has multiple sclerosis. For those living with MS, the war is inside of us. We may look fine, but our immune system is attacking the brain, the spinal cord, and sometimes the optic nerve. We're left with permanent scars, but ones you can only see on MRI imaging. Thankfully, I was diagnosed early, and I've been on different therapies for over the last two decades. But there's no cure for MS, and over time, my symptoms have progressed. Unfortunately, lack of sleep and stress are some of the biggest triggers, and I was increasingly feeling the effects of my limitations. Ultimately, my symptoms progressed to the point that I can no longer continue working in my role, and my doctors agreed that stepping away was necessary for my health. There's so many things I'll miss. The friends I've met, of course, the places I've visited, the storms I've covered, and the millions of viewers who have invited me into their homes every morning. Through the good times and the bad, the dark clouds and the sunshine, you've always been there for me. My favorite part was meeting so many of you in person. The smiles, the hugs, the kids that came to do the weather with me. Those are the moments I remember the most. I'm also grateful for my family and my closest friends, whose love and encouragement has gotten me through these really tough moments.
2: Wow, we wish her the best. Great lady. And, you know, she's got a couple of kids and just a really, really good person. And people will definitely miss Janice. And she had found her spot at FAN. She was doing the weather and doing some things like that, some funny stories and whatnot. Meanwhile, tennis Hall of Famer Chris Evert said on Thursday her ovarian cancer's returned. She's a national treasure too in a different way, and treatment's going to prevent her from attending Wimbledon this year. She was first diagnosed back in December of 2021. And in December of 2023, she revealed her cancer had returned. So she also announced on social media that she has had surgery. It's a first step in treatment and recovery. And she said she's got to do the chemo thing in the coming weeks. So she will miss Wimbledon and step away from other professional commitments over the next couple of months to just focus on her health, which is a great commentator. And, of course, like I said, she's an 18-time Grand Slam singles champ. And she's pretty prominent in sports as an analyst for ESPN. You know, we talk about streaming, and I always get asked these questions about, well, what are you watching? What would you recommend? What do you think? And the other night, I talked about, and I got a lot of reaction to this, that what were the best endings, the finales to things. And I brought up MASH. My grandfather always talked about how the ending of MASH was great, the way they wound the whole thing up. It's a goodbye and everybody leaves and that's the end. It's the end of the war. We're gone. And I talked about Scandal, and because some of the actors were talking about it, and I thought it was interesting. Same thing. It's okay. We're off. We're done with Washington and all the scandals and the nonsense.

0: sense that we have to deal with. So anyway, I bring that up because it is the final season for The Bear. It became a buzz phrase where people were running around saying, yes, chef, yes, chef, yes, chef. And I think it launched, I don't think, I know it launched a lot of careers into the stratosphere. I was not a convert. I didn't like it at first. So I think I watched one episode. And then Jeremy, who used to run the show back a couple of years ago, told me, you got to watch it, because we used to talk about what we watch. He said, you got to watch it. I think we even talked about it on the air. And so The Bear, it caught fire with me. He was right. I had to hang in for a couple of episodes, and I loved it. The whole struggle of a restaurant and then the people and the community in a gritty part of town in Chicago. And here is a little bit of the final season of The Bear so you can hear what it sounds like.
1: Chef, you good? You just take a breath. Listen to the pan. You hear the music?
2: It's our last day. We're out of time.
3: I'm not giving up. We're gonna keep operating.
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5: 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Restaurant is flooded. Ah! Deliveries cut us off.
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9: We are outgunned and we are outmanned. Can bring the
10: 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We got no money.
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5: You ready?
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11: Next course, fire!
5: I spent so much time running from this place. It turned out to be the best spot for me.
12: You did this.
5: Everybody did this. Each other's backs every night.
13: I look at you all and I love you so much.
5: This is how we keep this place alive. This is The Bear.
8: Chef!
0: Yeah, there you go, Chef. And we'll see how that all wraps up, but it kicks off on Friday. So it starts streaming on Friday. And I know a lot of people are into it, and I know you'll be watching it, that's for sure. Hey, coming up, we do have a For Your Health, couple of them, one about AstraZeneca dumping a bunch of money, a ton of money, in investment into research, and then also dealing with schizophrenia, which is becoming more and more prevalent. If you watch any tube at all, you know, because you see all the commercials for different medicines, and you see commercials for schizophrenia and other, you know, related diseases. All right, and a final thought here, because we talked about Savannah Guthrie again the last couple of shows, and I thought this was interesting. Savannah Guthrie reportedly reached out to law enforcement after she learned that a social media star was streaming outside her mother's home, Nancy Guthrie. Of course, as you know, she's kidnapped February 1st, missing. And Guthrie was upset about the news and had expressed concern over the presence of the true crime vloggers. And so this information drips out after reports that second ransom note was sent to the Guthrie family and claimed that Nancy was unintentionally killed while being kidnapped. Can you blame her? I mean, it is, we live in the world of crime is huge. When it comes to podcasts, when it comes to shows, and they're the most popular. They rank the highest. The fascination over helping to solve a crime, bits and pieces of a crime, that whole thing. So this was streamed, and according to police records, and TMZ, of course, released this, said she called the police on a YouTuber who was just constantly streaming outside her mom's home in Tucson, Arizona, and this was just a handful of you know, maybe a week and a half ago, whatever it was, June 11th or so. But gosh, you know, so public, a public figure in a terrible situation. And these are the kinds of things, of course, that are would be fair game for some. And so the network was, it was Alex Zabel, who goes by Criminal Network on the platform on YouTube, was posting up and streaming, you know, the house, the foothills and all of that, and talking about what happened and, you know, over and over again and all that sort of stuff. And really, really tough. If only the true crime streamer, if that did lead to a tip that did take them to the place where they could find their mother, and if she is dead, in fact, bring her home and celebrate her, as they said, and have a funeral, etc. That would be one thing. Terrible, terrible situation. All right, for your health, next.
11: How did I lose weight? And I did. Lean, right here. I did. I love this stuff. Listen, Brickhouse Nutrition been with me for a long time. So chatting with Miles, I'm up at like 235. 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I said, I got to lose some LBs, Miles. 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
19: A better life with Dr. Sanjay Gupta.
20: For more than a decade, the Environmental Working Group has put out a list of the so-called Dirty Dozen. These are the non-organic produce contaminated with the highest levels of pesticides. Well, this year, spinach topped the list, followed by kale, collard, mustard greens, strawberries, grapes, nectarines, peaches, cherries, apples, blackberries, pears, potatoes, and blueberries. Now, all these fruits and vegetables are part of a healthy diet, so no one is saying you shouldn't eat them. Point is, though, you could consider buying these items organic if and when you can, and then taking extra care when you wash them. The FDA recommends rinsing all fruits and vegetables, even the ones that are organic, under running water that is slightly warmer than room temperature. Don't use soap, bleach, or any fancy produce washes. I'm Dr. Sanjay Gupta, helping you live a better life.
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0: So check out this number. Approximately 3.5 million Americans live with schizophrenia. We're going to talk about one family's story and what the daily realities are of it. And we're also going to talk about something that really has changed the game. Let's put it that way. Erin Crown joins us. She's a PA in the psychiatric healthcare professional. That's what she is, specializing in schizophrenia care. So very specific. And Nicole is a care partner to a daughter living with schizophrenia. So thank you both for joining us.
1: Thank you for having me.
0: So let's start with this. Let's start with you, Erin. What does the diagnosis and treatment journey often look like for families from your point of view?
1: I think that it's very different for different families, depending on, you know, what the presentation is, how long things have been going awry for individuals living with schizophrenia. It can start as early as young teens or early adolescents, maybe later for some individuals as late as maybe 30 or early 30s, but that's certainly on the older side of it. But schizophrenia is a chronic and progressive illness that affects the way people think, feel, and act. Disorganized speech, disorganized behaviors, losing touch with reality is one of the ways that we describe the experiences of people living with schizophrenia. Delusions, having beliefs of things that are very real to them, but maybe don't fit into social norms and don't really seem very plausible, seeing things or hearing things that other people don't see or hear. And for some people, this can progress slowly, and for others, it can come to a boiling head very quickly. And it depends on what that scenario is for many people as to what it looks like in the diagnostic and treatment journey for people. For those that it comes to a head very rapidly, I would say often it catches people by surprise. There maybe hasn't been any investigation earlier into bizarre behaviors or maybe isolation and things that they just don't seem their normal self and trying to figure out what's going on. And it can take a little longer for diagnosis to come in those cases. But then others, when it comes very quickly, I think those are people that often end up hospitalized or incarcerated as a result of this loss of touch with reality and the behaviors that ensue within that.
0: Yeah, and Nicole G., thank you so much for being here and sharing your story. I think it's so important. We just listened to what Erin said. So your daughter started showing out-of-character changes in her early 20s. What was that like?
2: Yeah, I mean, actually, her roommates contacted me. She was living in Scotland after graduating from college, and it was just before COVID, and they were panicking. They didn't understand what was happening, and they contacted me, and I flew over, and that was her first hospitalization, brought her home thinking, ah, I'll bring her back to the U.S. I know our healthcare system. This will be fine. And unfortunately realized just how chaotic and complicated it is here in the United States to treat someone with schizophrenia, because most doctors aren't trained on it. They don't have the understanding of what it means. She was misdiagnosed for 2 years on wrong medications and just unfortunately terribly, terribly sick for a long time before I finally got her on a good path.
0: And so that good path is what we're talking about. And Aaron, tell us about what is home ground and how does it help reduce the stigma associated with schizophrenia?
1: So homegroundscz.com is a website that has been created in collaboration with individuals living with schizophrenia, care partners, and mental health advocacy groups. Really an opportunity for people both living with schizophrenia as well as their care partners to find community, to find resources, legal resources and advice. People can type in their zip code and can find local relevant resources that they're looking for. And people can meet and collaborate with other individuals with shared experiences. You know, isolation due to stigma, due to negative symptoms of schizophrenia as well. You know, I can think of one patient in particular I have on my caseload who will say, you know, I hear my family in the living room and they're laughing and they're having a great time. And I know I should want to be with them, but I would still rather be in my room by myself. And that's a negative symptom of schizophrenia. And when we can use something like homegroundscz.com to find community and to find others with similar lived experiences, we can both break down stigma as well as educate ourselves, others around us, and hopefully improve our outcomes.
0: Well, you've done a great job telling us about that. So, and I think you've said this, but just there may be something else you want to add. What makes Homeground different from other online schizophrenia resources that are out there?
1: One of the things that makes it different is that one that I've already mentioned, in that it wasn't simply developed by a company without collaboration of people that are living the real life every day. People like Nicole, who are living the ins and outs of a loved one or even being themselves a person living with schizophrenia. But it's also extremely comprehensive. There's a great sidebar that you can go to and find different categories of information that you might be looking for more access to things on, resources on. And again, using that zip code to make it very personally relevant to you and to your loved one.
0: Yeah. Nicole, you shared the story about, you know, your daughter and resources and what happened. How do you hope sharing your experience helps others that have this condition that are living with it?
2: Yeah, that's a great question. And Kate, the reality is unfortunately because of stigma, there is so much isolation and having something like Homeground that helps with the community that connects us, that connects caregivers to caregivers, to people who are diagnosed with others, to bring all of us together in one place is doesn't exist really anywhere else in the way that Homeground has put this together. And so when we all, as Lisa's care partners, start on this journey, we are terribly isolated, often misinformed, and really struggle to get our footing. And this is the kind of resource that will fundamentally help caregivers across the country.
0: Yeah, Aaron, you just heard what Nicole said, and you certainly know the story and have heard other stories. Why is access to practical, judgment-free, like she was talking about stigma, that judgment-free information and community support so important for families navigating this really difficult thing to deal with, schizophrenia?
1: So I think schizophrenia is largely misunderstood, and there's this enormous misconception about what it is and what it isn't. And without a place like Homeground that can educate people, both living with as well as people like Nicole, care partners, that can learn more about it, we're going to continue to operate with the same misunderstandings. And until we correct these misunderstandings and build a community of educated, knowledgeable people that can get the word out and support one another, stigma will not change. It will continue. One of the things that is largely misunderstood about schizophrenia is we have this misconception that these are dangerous individuals. Mm-hmm. Can some people in psychosis be dangerous? Sure, to themselves or to others, that is a possibility, but that is not the majority of the patient population living with schizophrenia. In fact, this is a patient population that is 11 times more likely than the general population to be the victim of a violent crime.
0: Wow. So this has been tremendous. Where can we go to learn more, Erin?
1: So you can go to homegroundscz.com and take your time. It is a wealth of information. Peruse all those tabs on that sidebar and really get to know it and share it in conversation. The more we talk about this, the more familiar it will feel and will become. And this is how, in an educated way, we can break down stigma and really make some gains for these people whose lives can be stolen from them, and unnecessarily so.
0: Yeah. Perfect place to end this. Erin Crown and Nicole, thank you so much for joining us on the show.
1: Thank you for having us.
0: Great info. Lots of people don't talk about it when they have an illness like that. And you heard what they said, that sometimes they'd love to be involved in the conversation, but sit in the room instead. How about this? Influencers or vloggers, the cops say, don't stand outside Madison Square Garden and think you are going to get a glimpse of Taylor Swift's wedding. Yeah, mic drop. Why? Because the rumors, and I think they're doing this on purpose, the rumors are out there that she was going to get married at Madison Square Garden because there's going to be so many guests. And the police are saying, no, there's been no sign that that's happening, even though supposedly an event permit was requested and that streets were going to be blocked off and invitations were issued. But the staff who work at Madison Square Garden, and this is massive, right, say that they don't know, they're not working. They don't know anything about it. So are they trying to dupe the people that are trying to get more information? Or what is the scoop there? I mean, look, three security guards at MSG, somebody was on the trail to try to find out. Two Amtrak police officers said if she's celebrating her wedding there, they haven't heard about it or been told to prepare, which is very, very unusual. Where are those sleuths now trying to find the clues pointing to where's that July 3rd wedding of Travis Kelce and Taylor Swift? So crazy, right? Crazy. All right, AstraZeneca news coming up on the flip.
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0: And we're pleased to welcome Rick Suarez, AstraZeneca's Senior VP, U.S. President, and Head of the U.S. Biopharmaceuticals Business Unit with us today. Thanks, Rick, for coming on.
7: Thank you so much. It's a pleasure to be with you.
0: Rick, we're hearing a lot about big breakthroughs in medicine. What does it actually take to turn a scientific discovery into a treatment for patients?
7: We are living through one of the most exciting periods in medicine ever, but a breakthrough doesn't mean anything if we don't get into the hands of the patients. So for us, it's important for us to ensure that we are bringing investments and the most robust pipeline possible into the U.S. market. And that's what AstraZeneca is committed to doing. Today, I'm so happy to share that we are making a $50 billion investment in the United States between now and the end of the decade, which affords us the opportunity to bring new medicines to market, affords us the opportunity to do further research and development, and create manufacturing jobs in the U.S. All of this also supports the 20 new medicines that we want to bring to market by the end of 2030. And I'm also proud to say we're halfway there with 10 medicines already approved.
0: For families listening, Rick, what does the process mean in real life? How do these breakthroughs actually impact patient care?
7: These breakthroughs impact patient care because we are bringing solutions to patients that impact cardiovascular disease, respiratory disease, cancer, rare disease, lupus, a plethora of solutions for patients. These investments also allow us to bring not only new molecular entities, but also to address complications that many of these patients are living through that are impacting their day-to-day lives. I'm happy to also say that in the United States, we already have actively 15,000 clinical trials in place and 9 million patients already in AstraZeneca medicines. So this is what it means when we say AstraZeneca is looking to make an impact on lives of American patients.
0: Many families are affected by chronic diseases. What is AstraZeneca focused on to improve outcomes for them?
7: Many times we talk about chronic diseases and there's a host to choose from, but today I want to focus in on hypertension. Many patients are already being seen by physicians who have high blood pressure. They're taking medicines, they're doing what's being asked of them, but they're still not controlled. And there's a confusion sometimes that treatment means control, but that is not the case. We have to make sure that we're getting patients to a blood pressure that is controlled, that in turn helps them to lower stroke risks, to start providing cardiovascular protection to their organs, and then also deliver outcomes that could even impact dementia in the long term. AstraZeneca has recently introduced to the market a brand new medicine about 2 weeks ago that is designed to address these hypertensive patients who have yet to find that control. And that's the kind of difference we're making in chronic disease.
0: Rick, what does the $50 billion investment mean for medical research and manufacturing here in the United States?
7: I think what would provide some more clarity on what this $50 billion investment does, it's going to strengthen the U.S. supply chain, which is something that is quite relevant to us today. Innovation is not only about discovering the medicine, it's also about being able to manufacture with quality at scale and to get to patients reliably. Our investments will afford us opportunities to bring those medicines to American patients more effectively and quickly given our investments here in the U.S.
0: You're also developing treatments for obesity. Could you talk to us about what you're doing, which is different to what's available already for American patients?
7: I'm really glad you're asking about obesity. First and foremost, let's be clear. Obesity remains heavily stigmatized, and patients need more options, not more judgment. What AstraZeneca is doing is we are not staying narrowly focused in on weight management. We're taking a look at obesity at the context of the interconnected diseases that come with it, the comorbidities that exist with it, which includes heart disease, chronic kidney disease, high cholesterol, and as mentioned earlier, hypertension. The broader view matters because it's not about a single diagnosis. It's about trying to provide protection for vital organs and a host of other things that patients live with in obesity. I'm proud to say that AstraZeneca is making these investments, and I'm hopeful that we'll be able to bring these solutions to market prior to the conclusion of the decade.
0: Thanks, Rick Suarez, AstraZeneca's Senior Vice President, U.S. President, and Head of the U.S. Biopharmaceutical Business Unit.
7: Thank you for your time.
0: All right, all good news there, obviously, in pumping money into research. All right, so we got a mini mailbag here, and we're just going to pop right into it. We have Steve listening to us on WGCH 1490 AM in Greenwich, Connecticut. Kate, I just popped this in this email, so I don't know if you'll get it or not. Watch the end of the men losing to Turkey 3-2. It's pretty exciting, I have to say. It was a game that I believe was necessary for, like, Christian Pulisic. It was good to see him in the second half of that, and also to see what some of the players off the bench could do. What did you think? Well, off the bench, I'm going to say Sebastian Berhalter, who scored a goal, the tying goal, and he can hit the ball. He's accurate. And, boy, that goal was a rocket, right? It was a low-grade rocket. Really sweet. So I think he played 90 minutes. I think he is... he's right up there with Gio Reyna, who also... got a couple of decent balls, but he off the bench off when he was against Paraguay, he was amazing. But I still think he is someone off the bench you can count on. He played like 76 minutes, I want to say. And, of course, maybe I'm going too deep on this. Let's see if I can give you another one. Matt Turner is who I was thinking of because it was, you know, he was in goal. So he's not going to be the goaltender in the knockout rounds, I don't think. He won't be. He it'll be free. So he gave up three goals, but his defense did kind of let him down. But he needed to be in there. He needed to get some reps, I think, since they could learn something from it. So that was smart as they go on to the next round of 32. So there you go. My choice, really, though, overall is Berhalter. No question about that. Let's move on to this one from Mackie, who is listening to us, 1040 News Talk, 1040 AM News Talk, WHBO in Tampa, Florida. Kate, I was listening to you the other day talk about the agency, and thanks for that tip. I never had heard of the agency. We get Paramount Plus because my wife is just crazy about Taylor Sheridan and any show that he does, and a lot of those shows are on it. So I whipped over to the agency, watched a couple of them in between what I was doing after I got off of work, and I really do like it. I'm in the first season. But, yeah, appreciate the heads up. I'm with you. I'm all about spy. I'm all about those kinds of movies. I'm in for anything Jack Ryan, even if I'm not 100% sure I like who's playing Jack Ryan. I'm in on all of it. Yeah, me too. That's my favorite. It is, when it's well done, especially. If I had to pick a wall of movies, definitely that genre would be on top. There's no question about it, right? It's not rom-coms, chick flicks. They'd maybe be in there somewhere, but that would be the tops for me. All right, we move on to Jake, who is listening to us, KSL 102.7 FM in Salt Lake City. Kate, I heard you talking about the Utah fires. Oh, it is really bad, the fires. And you said, you know, you looked at a map, and if you look at a map, boy, they are dotting up all over the place. And so much of that was because of the, you know, because of the winds and the dry temperatures and all the things mixed in between. And that Cottonwood fire that you mentioned actually forced a bunch of evacuations at a ski resort and a bunch of summer homes. The fire was threatening structures all over the place, and they cut off access to all kinds of roads in and around that area. But it's just one of a whole bunch of large fires that are burning. Really shoot up some prayers for all of us, because nobody wants to see a lot of people lose their homes. I mean, first life, but nobody wants to see a lot of people lose their homes either. That can be particularly devastating, of course. Yeah, and so exhausting for all the people fighting that fire, right? And so what is the problem? Well, and also, too, when there's road closures, then it's tough for the people trying to get back in and out with the structures being threatened and everything. Ew. All right, hats off to Jason for really, really making it happen this week. I appreciate you. Part of the Minnesota, too. All of you guys doing such a great job. And all of you for listening to this hour of the show. Go USA. And we'll be talking about World Cup from over the weekend and into the next week, getting you ready for the next match.
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11: How did I lose weight? And I did. Lean, right here. I did. I love this stuff. Listen, Brickhouse Nutrition been with me for a long time. 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
9: Some more troubles in the Strait. I'm Ted Lindner, Fox News. Iran's Revolutionary Guard Corps attacking a cargo ship in the Strait of Hormuz on Thursday. Fox's Lauren Simonetti with more.
10: A U.S. official is confirming that an Iranian drone hit that cargo vessel called the Ever Lovely as it was exiting the Strait of Hormuz off the Omani coast. The ship is Singapore flagged. UK authorities say there was damage to the ship's bridge, but no casualties. The attack violates the Memorandum of Understanding signed between the U.S. and Iran just 8 days ago. That deal had helped sharply increase the amount of oil flowing through the strait. CENTCOM says more than 500 ships and 250 million barrels of crude have flowed through the strait since early May through the U.S. military's help with both mine clearance and transit coordination.
9: Meantime, a 74-year-old has become the oldest prison inmate to be executed in Florida's modern history.
5: 74-year-old Dustin Ray Spencer was executed on Thursday. He was pronounced dead following three lethal drug injections at Florida State Prison in Starkey. Spencer was convicted in the 1992 stabbing of his wife. In his final statement, he apologized, saying, sorry to the family. Florida Department of Correction records dating back to 1924 show the oldest inmates previously executed by the state were both 72 years old. Nationwide, the oldest person ever executed in modern times was 83-year-old Walter Leroy Moody Jr. He was put to death in Alabama in 2018 for sending mail bombs during a wave of Southern terror, killing a federal judge and a black civil rights attorney. Deborah Valentine, Fox News.
9: And a top official of the National Park Service says a liner along the bottom of the Lincoln Memorial reflecting pool was cut with a sharp knife or razor this month, causing damage to the foam ceiling installed as part of a $16 million rehab project. President Trump claims incidents at the pool led to the arrest of six people. 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
12: Here's your LX 18 storm tracker forecast. For tonight, the clouds are increasing. Can't rule out a shower or thunderstorm passing by. Temperatures are going to be warm. We'll be right around 70. Humidity really begins to settle in tomorrow. It's a cloudy sky, rain and thunderstorms. Likely some of that rain could be locally heavy. High temperatures top out in the low 80s. Rain and thunderstorms likely on Saturday. Some of that rain could be heavy. High temperatures are going to be around 80. Sunday, here come the muggies. Partly sunny, scattered thunderstorms, hotter. We're into the upper 80s. I'm Chief Meteorologist Bill Meck on Lexington's News Traffic and Weather Station. 97.3 FM WVLK.
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11: How did I lose weight? 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
26: Now, it's Red Eye Radio. Gary McNamara and Eric Hurley talk about everything from politics to social issues and news of the day. 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
9: All across America, we are Red Eye Radio. I'm Gary McNamara. Eric has the morning off. All right. To look over this this week, what stuck out to me? A lot of different things, but I'm sorry, but this was just number one. It just it shows what's going on here in the state of Texas, and it's James Tallarico, how he's trying to ride the fine line as a Democrat socialist. Here we go.
27: Yeah, and that's, you know, I always think of myself as a Christian who hates Christianity,
9: yep.
27: Right?
2: That's still the best. I haven't seen any commercials on it yet, but expect to see a lot of commercials on that. I mean, that's just, you know, it's plain gibberish. We talked about this. Eric brought this up, and we didn't talk about it on the air, I don't believe. Maybe we did. I can't remember. I don't think we did. But Eric said, a Christian who hates Christianity. He just paused, and he looked at me and said, isn't that the Antichrist? I can see the Republican ads. James Tallarico, a Christian who hates Christianity. Definition, the Antichrist. Just. All right, what did I get out of yesterday? All right. When I woke up and I'm driving into work. Oh, first thing, though, before we go, what I got out of yesterday was from the personal side. Dad got out of the hospital yesterday. If you would have told me that 9 days ago, I would have said no way. We did not expect him to get out. The guy just is a fighter. He fought the nurses, the doctors, us. No, I'm just. he is a fighter. His inside, there's a spirit there that just wants to live. But when I was talking to my siblings, it would have been 2 days ago, and they said, he may get out. I'm like, wow. We're all like just blown away. We can't believe it. It was, when he went in, the prognosis was as bad as you can get. I'll just put it that way. And now he's back in his own house. And it's just, you know, for us, it's just pure greatness. So I just thought of that now, because that really is what dominated the day for me yesterday. Now, in the world of politics, what really got to me, and we'll get into the specifics of it. But for me, yesterday was all the Supreme Court decisions. And then the talk that, you know, that Dobbs, the abortion ruling is 4 years old. And you look at all those cases, you look at the cases, and the vast majority of cases that you saw, including the Dobbs decision and everything except the vampire. By the way, I love that. The vampire law is, if you don't know what's going on in Hawaii, the Supreme Court came out and said, nope, sorry, Hawaii, had a law passed that said you cannot walk into a private residence that serves the public with a gun. Now, you know what the law is. If they put a sign up, you cannot go in. But this was, if they don't put a sign up, you basically have to ask permission when you walk in, or you cannot, when you walk in, you cannot have a firearm. And the Supreme Court said, no, sorry, you can't do that. And we'll get into that. But the rest were basically well-established laws. On the Second Amendment, you know, all the liberal states are trying to find, okay, maybe we can get in here, maybe we can get in here, maybe we can get in. And the Supreme Court, as they did yesterday, made the right decision and clarified it. But when you see the vast majority of the decisions yesterday, the Dobbs decision on abortion, what the Supreme Court is simply saying is, it's the law. That's it. Simple. It's the law. Doesn't matter whether we agree with it or disagree with it. It's the law. Here's how the system works. It feels so stupid. Sometimes I feel so stupid having to go through the basics of how this country is set up. But we have to. But it's set up very easily. Your elected representatives in Congress make the law. That's it. That's it. Judges aren't supposed to make law. Presidents aren't supposed to make law. That's not how the Constitution works. It's Congress. And when you look at, and I just started laughing when I was reading Jonathan Turley's comments yesterday. And I'll just read it straight off to you. In ordinary speech, no one would say that a person arrives in a place before the person enters that place. Those words may seem ripped from the pages of Dr. Seuss. That's what got me to laugh. You can't arrive in a place until you arrive in a place. But they're taken from the 6-3 majority opinion of Justice Alito. They capture the lost in translation character of the court's fight over whether undocumented persons must be physically present in the United States to make an asylum claim. In one of the pair of major immigration wins for the Trump administration yesterday, the court ruled that asylum seekers who are stopped on the other side of the southern border are not present in the United States. If treated as inside the country, despite being outside it, these individuals would be allowed to enter and remain while their asylum claims are pending. The case highlights the lengths to which the Biden administration went to facilitate the entry of undocumented persons into the country. It rescinded a policy of metering that was put into place by the Obama administration. Remember, the Obama administration was doing exactly what the Trump administration is doing. They abided by the same law. And again, the left, I don't know, maybe the Democrat Socialist of America will call him a evil Hitler. You never know now. But in seeking to bar Trump from enforcing the same policy as the Obama administration, the three liberal justices sounded positively Clinton-esque. I love how that's actually become a word. You know, you're Clinton-esque. In debating what the meaning of in is, instead of during Monica Lewinsky, what is the meaning of is? It all depends what the meaning of is. Sotomayor denounced the majority's illogical interpretation is driven almost entirely by the fixation on a single word, in. Words, however, must be read in context and with attention to how they fit into the statute as a whole. In their view, contextual reading means that you can be in the United States without actually being in the United States. That's how stupid this is. The sharp disagree. Then again, look. God, this is like a Seinfeld thing. In, out, out, in. We won't get into what that episode was. But when you think about it, if they believe that a man can become a woman, why can't you be in when you're out? It can be whatever you wish it to be. The sharp disagreement in the opinion spilled over to the release of the opinions. Justice Alito read the summary of his opinion, followed by a more lengthy reading by Justice Sotomayor for her dissent. The stinging dissent produced a rare rebuttal from the bench by Alito, who was surprised by the extended comments and said if he had not been blindsided, he would have said more, including how the policy in question was adopted by very different administrations, Obama and Trump. But it's the entire thing that the legal point, think about this, the legal point that the Democrats were trying to, the Democrats were trying to make on the Supreme Court. The liberals were trying to make on the Supreme Court. I don't know. They may be, you know, Jackson could be a DSA. So technically, the Democratic Party, some of the Democratic Party were trying to move away from the DSA, but she might be part of the DSA and thinks that the Democrats are just too conservative. You never know. But think about this. The major issue, the major argument made by the liberals on the court is you can be in the country when you're outside the country. You can be in when you're out. And it's like, well, what are you talking about? And the other decision on immigration was based on what the law states. And the left hates that. They absolutely hate it.

0: what an insane day it was. I mean, just the, I've got one on CBS where one so-called expert is trying to say that, well, socialism can be good. And, you know, we have to understand. It's like, shut up. But that was really the day of the Supreme Court. And we'll go through some of the more, you know, the specifics of it. The Supreme Court ruled against Hawaii. We had mentioned that. Handing concealed carry permit holders a major victory. The Supreme Court sided with the plaintiff, who contested Hawaii state law requiring a property owner explicit permission to allow lawful gun owners to bring firearms into public businesses. Hawaii's law at issue here violates the constitutional right to keep and bear arms, said Justice Alito. This regime hobbles what the Second Amendment protects, the right of every American to carry arms for self-defense as they go about their daily lives. A ruling reverses a decision by the U.S. Court of Appeals for the Ninth Circuit, which had upheld Hawaii's restrictions after the state enacted them in response to the Supreme Court's 2022 Bruin decision. Bruin struck down New York's proper cause licensing requirement and held that Americans have a constitutional right to carry handguns outside the home for self-defense. Hawaii overhauled its firearm laws. And it's very simple. I mean, I remember even when it came out where people were upset that a private property owner could say you can't carry a gun, but that you know, into my property. And as we said, and we got into some pretty heated discussions way back when, and said, no, you can't. Your Second Amendment right does not supersede their property rights. It's their property. If they don't want you to carry a gun, they don't want you on their property. But the if they say, no, you can't come on my property and carry a gun, as we know, that law is, I think, pretty solid across all states. It's like, no, if you don't want it, you can. Then you just go somewhere else. Now, personally, I've always felt that when you have those signs up, you're inviting people to come in and rob your store. I've always thought, if I owned a place like that, I'd probably just say, all legal firearm owners are allowed in my store, and put it in great big letters as a warning to someone who wished to illegally carry a firearm into my retail outlet in order to rob it. Just put that little thought in the back of their minds. So we've got so much to talk about here today. We really, really do. Plus, couple more comments in some of the Supreme Court decisions yesterday, and to make the analogy, what the sameness is between the Dodds decision a few years back on abortion and some of the decisions that were made yesterday. Plus, well, I don't know. I mean, the Iran thing. I mean, every day it's like, well, this is what we thought. This is what we thought would happen. This is what we thought would happen. So. We will get to that. And also the Roundup decision, which was the same thing. It's federal law supersedes state law. And that was, it's like, this is the way things run. Again, this is the constitutional process. This is who has authority over this. And it drives the left crazy. But when I saw yesterday, somebody put, this expands. Nothing that happened yesterday expanded anything. It was law. We are Red Eye Radio.
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2: 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Perception distance is the distance a vehicle travels from the time you see a hazard until your brain recognizes it. 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

0: We are Red Eye Radio. He is Eric Cronin, and I'm Gary McNamara. Looking at the decision, I'm reading here from both SCOTUS blog and the Wall Street Journal analysis of it. SCOTUS blog, just a great place to look for the analysis of any Supreme Court decision. Based on what the law is, not what emotion is. Start with the Wall Street Journal. The Supreme Court on Thursday expanded President Trump's power over immigration, or so the press proclaims. The White House no doubt wishes that were true, but the six conservative justices merely ruled that judges cannot usurp the power that Congress delegated to the president. At issue was Mr. Trump's termination of the temporary protective status for Syrian and Haitian refugees. A 1990 law lets the Secretary of Homeland Security provide quasi-legal status to migrants if they can't safely return home to their countries because of armed conflicts, natural disasters, or other extraordinary or temporary conditions. Foreigners with TPS are protected from removal and can receive work authorizations. Congress required the DHS secretary to periodically review country determinations with extensions limited to 18 months at a time. And that's what it is. And at any time after those 18 months, it's like you can go back. That's what the law states. And that's what Alito wrote. Doesn't matter what you think. This is what the law states. And these things cannot be reviewed by
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2: Here's your LA's 18 storm tracker forecast. For tonight, the clouds are increasing. Can't rule out a shower or thunderstorm passing by. Temperatures are going to be warm. We'll be right around 70. Humidity really begins to settle in tomorrow. It's a cloudy sky, rain and thunderstorms. Likely some of that rain could be locally heavy. High temperatures top out in the low 80s. Rain and thunderstorms likely on Saturday. Some of that rain could be heavy. High temperatures are going to be around 80. Sunday, here come the muggies. Partly sunny, scattered thunderstorms, hotter. We're into the upper 80s. I'm Chief Meteorologist Bill Meck on Lexington's news, traffic, and weather station. 97.3 FM WVLK.
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0: And we are Red Eye Radio. I'm Gary McNamara. Eric has the morning off. Eric Harley, that is. So it's me and you. So just going through some of the Supreme Court decisions yesterday. And again, the narrative that kept going through my mind through all the decisions is it's the law. It's the law. It's the law. It's the law. And the liberals on the court, well, but it shouldn't be the law. It doesn't matter what you think it should be or not. I mean, there's a system that we run in, which is why when you look, you know, when you have the I call them more the originalist or constructionist of the Supreme Court, when they look at it and say, no, sorry, that's the law, they're called fascist. And it's like, well, no, they're not fascist. They're trying to dictate it. No, they're not dictating anything. They're simply telling you what the law is. It is the left on the Supreme Court that in this case said, well, out is in, and you know, when it comes to your status as somebody in this country, and what they're saying is, if you're on the other side of the border, you should be considered in because it's the proper thing to do in the context of blah blah blah blah blah blah blah. And Alito said, "Sorry, I mean, out isn't in. This is how stupid it was." A Dr. Seuss. It was Dr. Seuss' insanity yesterday, but on the foreigners with temporary protective status, as we said, again, whether it was SCOTUS blog or the Wall Street Journal or whoever covered the text of what was said, it was like, sorry, it's the law, and judges cannot usurp the power that Congress delegated to the president. Why? Because it came from the president. The president's a dictator. No, he's not. He's following the law that was established by Congress. If you don't believe that that's the way that it should go, well, then you are closer to a fascist than the president is. You're making that allegation, but it can't stand up to the law. And so when they look at the case, Mullen versus Doe, was Mr. Trump's termination of the temporary protective status for Syrian and Haitian refugees. The 1990 law lets the Secretary of Homeland Security provide quasi-legal status to migrants if they can't safely return to their home countries because of armed conflict, natural disasters, or other extraordinary or temporary conditions. Foreigners with TPS, this has nothing to do with office space, by the way, are protected, TPS reports, are protected from removal and can receive work authorizations. Congress required the Department of Homeland Security. Now, for people on the left, we need to dumb this down. Congress, under the Constitution, they are the ones that create laws. They are your elected representatives. This is how it works. Congress required the DHS secretary to periodically review country determinations with extensions limited to 18 months at a time, which means it's temporary protective status. There's something in your home country. We review it every 18 months. If things are resolved, the Department of Homeland Security makes that decision, and you get sent back. There is no, according to Congress now, not Trump, Congress, said this can't be reviewed by courts. Trump officials say the Democratic presidents have abused a program to provide de facto permanent legal status. The Trump team has sought to end the temporary protective status for foreigners from a dozen or so countries. These legal challenges should be open and shut cases since the law, again, enacted by Congress, says, quote, there is no judicial review for any determination of the secretary with respect to the designation or termination or extension of that designation of a foreign state. But as Wall Street Journal writes here, some judges have ignored the law and blocked the administration's termination based on procedural quibbles. One court ruled that the DHS secretary inadequately consulted the State Department about conditions in Syria before terminating TPS. In the view of the lower courts, the bar on judicial review doesn't apply to procedural errors underlying the terminations, but as Justice Alito notes for the court, this loophole finds no support in the actual law. It doesn't exist. So there you go. So that was simply that case. That's not the law. From SCOTUS blog, writing for the majority, Justice Samuel Alito wrote that the language of the TPS statute prohibiting judicial review is clear and its plain meaning is extremely broad. And so there's where we're at. Now, the Roundup Supreme Court, which was a 7-2 majority. Again, analysis from SCOTUS blog and the Wall Street Journal here, looking at the legalities of it, not the emotion of it, not the allegations, but the actual law. Who has authority here? And we all know the whole Roundup thing that, you know, Roundup, people filing the lawsuits, Roundup causes cancer. And they start out, mass torts spread like weeds and may be even harder to stop. The good news is that a 7-2 majority on Thursday eradicated one major scourge by ruling that federal law preempts most state claims involving the pesticide Roundup. Plaintiff attorneys have filed thousands of lawsuits in state courts against Bayer, which owns Monsanto, claiming that Roundup's main ingredient, glyphosate, gave them cancer. But they also say Bayer should have warned about the alleged risk. But as Justice Brett Kavanaugh explained in the majority opinion, such claims are expressively preempted by federal law, the FIFRA law. The law establishes a regulatory path for the Environmental Protection Agency to review and approve pesticides. It also expressly bars states from imposing requirements for labeling or packaging in addition to or different from those required by the Environmental Protection Agency. For more than three decades since, EPA has repeatedly reevaluated glyphosate. This goes across different administrations, Democrat and Republican, and repeatedly concluded that it is not likely to cause cancer, Justice Kavanaugh writes. As a matter of federal law, Monsanto legally must use a label without a cancer warning unless and until the EPA approves or requires a change. So there you go. It's that simple. It's like, that's not what the law is. This is the law. You may not like the law, but we can't change the law. That's not up to us as judges. We don't get to change the law. And this goes back when I saw yesterday, you know, the four-year anniversary of, I've seen articles written about it on the Dodds decision, and I can still remember. Still remember walking in. You know, I got to head out there more often. You know, there's a club right on my lake. I need to go out more. But I remember walking in. I was on vacation, and I walked in on a Wednesday because I knew a lot of my friends who have boats, and I wanted to mooch a ride. No, I'm kidding. But a lot of my friends who have boats, they always go in on Wednesday night. So I remember walking in there, and you could hear the murmuring from, there were people who knew me, and then there were people that were friends of those people who knew me, but who didn't know me, and the murmuring started. Conservative talk show host. And then one woman said, what do you think about this decision from the Supreme Court? They're acting like dictators, saying you can't have an abortion. I said, well, no, that's not what they did. What do you mean? And I said, well, what they did was, they said the last Supreme Court made a law. Judges can't make law. There is no federal law. It doesn't exist. Find it in the Constitution. It doesn't exist. And the left for years, you had liberal scholars going, it's bad law. It doesn't exist anywhere. And what the Supreme Court simply said is, if Congress won't deal with it, we can't make the law. The last Supreme Court that did that actually did something that was unconstitutional. They created a law. Judges don't create laws. Again, Congress does. And they said, since Congress, you know, has not created a law, each state can do what they want individually. But on the federal level, there is no law that exists. And it was, you know, it was that simple. And, you know, and we got into other discussions. It's still one of the most interesting discussions I've had since Dodds, because I had it with every single pro-abortion person. I said, oh, then you believe in abortion till birth. Well, no. I just got to stop a couple months before. Every single person I talked to said that. I said, well, then what you're saying is it becomes a human being in the womb. The only difference you have is the time span. You say here, other people say there, but it's all in the womb. How do you justify it then? And they couldn't answer the question. So, but yeah, on so everything yesterday just reminded me of, you know, Alito and the constructionist, originalists of the Supreme Court are simply saying it's not law. Here's the law. Here's what it states. Here's what it clearly states. Doesn't matter what you feel. You may not like the law. The law might be unfair, but judges don't get to change it, and you don't get to change it. Only Congress can change it. And that's, for me, what came out of yesterday, and then again reminded me of the Dodds decision from 4 years ago, that all of it was about, it's not the law. It's not the law. It's not the law. And it's interesting because it is the left that continually calls the right fascist, And if you look at what fascism is or authoritarianism is, it's not. It's bureaucrats not paying attention to what the people of the United States, their elected representatives, have made law. It's that simple. Does that mean that Congress can make a law that's unconstitutional? Yes, it does. But in these cases, nobody can make that legal point. We are Red Eye Radio.
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We are Run Eye Radio. He's Eric Harley. He has a morning off. I'm Gary McNamara. I do not. Just interesting times that we live in, but it gives us an opportunity, and it should give other conservatives and Republicans an opportunity out there to explain, number one, how the country works, because that's what I find incredible, how many people have no idea how the country is actually set up and why it's set up the way that it's set up, and also the economic illiteracy that's out there where anybody could even possibly consider the history of socialism around the world.

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6: Ceasefire under stress. I'm Sue Guzman, Fox News. And the ceasefire in the Middle East appears to be on shaky ground after Iran fired on a cargo ship and Israel says it killed several Hezbollah terrorists. Fox's Chandley Painter has more.
7: First, U.S. officials confirm an Iranian drone attacked a Singapore-flagged cargo ship as it tried to cross the Strait of Hormuz, testing the state of the peace talks with the U.S. The Secretary of State focusing on the ships that are safely traveling through the vital waterway. And now the Wall Street Journal reports the regime hopes to make $40 billion a year by charging for security, safety, and environmental services in the strait. Meantime, Israel says it took out six Hezbollah terrorists in two separate attacks when they posed a threat to IDF soldiers in their security zone in southern Lebanon, the IDF promising to continue to operate to remove immediate threats.
6: Strait of Hormuz was closed for a time Thursday after the Iranian drone attack. President Trump said the strait has since reopened to ship traffic. Venezuela's health minister says at least 235 people are dead, 4,300 injured in a pair of catastrophic earthquakes that rocked its capital city.
8: The death toll is expected to rise, this tragedy spurring international support from multiple countries, including our own. The U.S. military announced that it's surging forces in this region to assist in earthquake relief efforts, which include sending several ships and a C-130 and C-17 to the area to help U.S. government personnel and search and rescue teams get around during this operation. And again, just a desperate race against the clock to find those survivors.
6: The U.S. sending $150 million in aid. And a 74-year-old Florida man becoming the oldest person to be executed in the state. Dusty Ray Spencer, convicted of fatally stabbing his wife Karen in 1992. Execution was the ninth in Florida this year after a record 19 last year. 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
9: Here's your LA's 18 storm tracker forecast. For tonight, the clouds are increasing. Can't rule out a shower or thunderstorm passing by. Temperatures are going to be warm. We'll be right around 70. Humidity really begins to settle in tomorrow. It's a cloudy sky, rain and thunderstorms. Likely some of that rain could be locally heavy. High temperatures top out in the low 80s. Rain and thunderstorms likely on Saturday. Some of that rain could be heavy. High temperatures are going to be around 80. Sunday, here come the muggies. Partly sunny, scattered thunderstorms, hotter. We're into the upper 80s. I'm Chief Meteorologist Bill Meck on Lexington's News Traffic and Weather Station, 97.3 FM WVLK.
10: How did I lose weight? And I did. Lean, right here. I did. I love this stuff. Listen, Brickhouse Nutrition been with me for a long time. So chatting with Miles, I'm up at like 235. True story, I never minded being 235, but you know what minded? My knees that were falling apart and my back. I'm like, I don't know what, before I started really lifting, probably about 190. So 235 was a lot. I said, I got to lose some LBs, Miles. He said, Dan, we're going to sic our team of docs and researchers on it, and we're going to get you a really good product because I don't want to take a lot of these needles and stuff. You know what he did? He got lean. He got lean. I got lean using Lean, L-E-A-N. The product works. Me and Paula both use it. I'm now down about 200, 202. Losing weight's a pain. 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
1: Now, it's Red Eye Radio. Gary McNamara and Eric Harley talk about everything from politics to social issues and news of the day. Whether you're up late or you're just starting your day, welcome to the show. 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
2: All across America, we are Red Eye Radio. He is Eric Harley, and I'm Gary McNamara. Eric has the morning off. I'm here. All right. The whole socialism thing. Let's hit it. First, audio cut from yesterday, Fox News. Mary Catherine Hamm about socialism in general. Here we go. And I'm playing this audio cut because of the name that she brings up here. Here we go.
3: Yeah, look, I think that a couple generations of economic illiteracy and civic illiteracy might have been a mistake, and everyone's looking for the next Joe Rogan for the left or the right, and I would just say maybe everyone's Joe Rogan should be Milton Friedman so we could just get a handle on this, because it does not work and it will end disastrously for many people. He's right that it makes it easier for Republicans to frame the Democrat Party as what it is, which is pretty extreme at this point with these folks rising, and they will not be held in check, right? Nancy Pelosi was outdone by the squad in 2019 over a fight over anti-Semitism, which then became a resolution about all discrimination is bad instead of the specific anti-Semitism that some in the squad were guilty of. You think Hakeem Jeffries has an answer? You can see in that clip, he does not. He's not going to be able to corral this group in any meaningful sense. They're very proud of what they believe. They will happily repeat it over and over again. It makes it easy to frame in the general public and to the general body politic. However, I don't want these folks having a foothold in institutions, because they're known for their long march through institutions. They're not known for simply dabbling institutions. They're very open about the fact that they want to destroy or completely remake many of our institutions.
2: What you find, you know, anybody who's promoting socialism, actually talk to them and they're clueless. They're full of rhetoric. They're full of rage. They're full of anger. But they don't, you can't have a coherent argument about it. You know, since she mentioned Milton Friedman, let's get a couple of things where he talks about socialism versus free markets. All right. Here we go. This one, I love this one because this, you know, you can tell this is like 40, 45 years old, because he brings up I haven't heard it yet. Maybe somebody said it, but I haven't heard it. But he brought up what I heard in my youth and in my 20s. Communism actually works. Socialism works. It's just the wrong people were in charge of it. He addresses that here. Here we go.
4: Has socialism failed because its good qualities were perverted by evil men who got in charge? Was it simply because Stalin took over from Lenin that communism went the way it did? Has capitalism succeeded despite the immoral values that pervade it? I think the answer to both questions is in the negative. The results have arisen because each system has been true to its own values. Or rather, a system doesn't have values, I don't mean that, has been true to the values it encourages, supports, and develops in the people who live under that system.
2: What he's saying is capitalism works better than socialism, irrespective of who is in charge. Here he is with on Phil Donahue's show. This goes back, it's got to be 40, 45 years. Here we go.
5: Did you ever have a moment of doubt about capitalism and whether greed's a good idea to run on?
4: Well, first of all, tell me, is there some society you know that doesn't run on greed? You think Russia doesn't run on greed? You think China doesn't run on greed? What is greed? Of course, none of us are greedy. It's only the other fellow who's greedy. The world runs on individuals pursuing their separate interests. The great achievements of civilization have not come from government bureaus. Einstein didn't construct his theory under order from a bureaucrat. Henry Ford didn't revolutionize the automobile industry that way. In the only cases in which the masses have escaped from the kind of grinding poverty you're talking about, the only cases in recorded history where they have had capitalism and largely free trade,
6: If you want to know where the masses are worst off, it's exactly in the kinds of societies that depart from that. So that the record of history is absolutely crystal clear that there is no alternative way so far discovered of improving the lot of the ordinary people that can hold a candle to the productive activities that are unleashed by a free enterprise system.
7: But it seems to reward not virtue as much as ability to manipulate the system.
6: And what does reward virtue? You think the communist commissar rewards virtue? You think a Hitler rewards virtue? You think, excuse me, if you'll pardon me, do you think American presidents reward virtue? Do they choose their appointees on the basis of the virtue of the people appointed or on the basis of their political clout? Is it really true that political self-interest is nobler somehow than economic self-interest? You know, I think you're taking a lot of things for granted. And just tell me where in the world you find these angels who are going to organize society for us.
7: Well,
6: I don't even trust you to do that.
2: Just greatness. Just great. Yeah, I always do love the one story that has been told many times. I never heard Milton Friedman say it, but a lot of people quoted him and attribute this to Milton Friedman, that he was asked to go to a socialist country to go look at, you know, to help them, to help them become more modern. And when he went there, there was a huge public works project, a dam or something like that, that was being built. And all these people are out there with shovels and everything else. And Milton Friedman supposedly asked the bureaucrats, said, where's your big earth moving equipment? How come everybody here has shovels? And the bureaucrat looked at him and said, well, because it's a jobs program. And he said, well, if it's a jobs program, why aren't they all using spoons? And again, that was great. That was a perfect answer, because you look at it and that's where we talk about what actually drives an economy. And it is producing things and producing them as efficiently as you can. That's what drives everything. But I just, how I was educated. Okay, let me be blunt here. How I was educated on understanding economics and how the Constitution of the United States is set up. When I hear the left talking, it's almost as if you're dealing with infant children who have not been educated in the slightest as to how the real world runs. And that's what you're getting with these socialist candidates. And you can tell they can't answer a damn question. They don't know how the hell things work. They really don't. We do. And I agree with Mary Catherine Hamm, who said, you know, decades of not teaching economics and, you know, constitutional history. Well, we're paying for it now. Because you got a bunch of people walking out there who have no idea how things run, except they want change because of their anger and fury and their belief that they are victims of an oppressive society. That's what you're getting from the Democratic Socialist of America. They all believe that they're victims. Why? Because since they were children, they were told they were victims. You look at a Greta Thunberg. Yeah, Eric and I will never forget when she and a group of other young women were at the, I think it was Obama at the time. I think it was the Obama White House. And they asked, well, you know, the reporters, so what are you going to do when you go to college? And they're like, what are you talking about? We're going to be dead by then. Society is going to be gone. I've always looked, forget about, just for a moment, move away from the economics and political reality about how things really run. What adult tells a child that society is so oppressive that you can't make it and you should have no hope? Who does that? How evil is that? No, we never talk about the morality of that. Who in the hell would tell a young person, you're not going to be able to make it through college. Who tells, you know, when people think that Bernie Sanders cares, what came out of Occupy Wall Street, and it was the one successful thing that they're still talking about now, and Bernie Sanders promotes it, is you can't make it. You're a victim because billionaires exist. That somehow, and we can't say trillionaires because, what was it, 2 days ago, Elon Musk was no longer a trillionaire. But you can't make it because billionaires exist. When if you're in any type of non-hallucinogen reality, you know that a billionaire doesn't affect your life at all. So why would you say that? You say that because you want that person to have no hope, and you're the one that's going to bring them hope by saying the government is your savior. But you've got people walking around believing they're a victim of this incredibly oppressive society when there's no context about what oppression and authoritarianism actually is around the world. I saw that. Did you see this? Perfect example. Iran is playing Saudi Arabia in soccer. Like, why did you yell soccer? Because they want me to say football. Who is they? But Iran is playing Saudi Arabia, and they're playing the Pride game in Seattle. Seattle is having their Pride game, and Iran has already told the organizers that they do not want Pride Night being promoted in a game that they're playing. Both Saudi Arabia and Iran have said that. I would suggest extra security for that game. And so, you know, when but that gives me the example of when you had, you know, gays for Palestine.

0: and you can't make it and you don't have the ability to make it on your own. Because if somebody ever told me that, I would have said, get out of my face. When I watched, if you ever watched the movie Miracle about the 1980 U.S. Olympic hockey team, they have that, you know, in it, it begins with the Malay speech and then later on the Malay speech. I always hated that from Jimmy Carter. Hated it. Because I remember where I was at that time. I'd graduated from college, tried radio for a year, ended up being a machinist. But I was happy as heck because I was making a good living. That was number one. My priority was to be self-sufficient. That was number one priority. And I was, like, normally in my life, I was working that, working overtime, and I was, at the same time, I was a club DJ. And I wasn't working in the profession that I wished to work in, but I was being very, very productive. I remember even when the Malay speech happened, and when I look back at it now, and realizing what interest rates were. You know, interest rates, we think interest rates are high now. My God, back then. But I think about what my mindset was when it was apparent, you know, when Carter's actually, you know, lecturing us. And I'm like, what are you lecturing me for? Everything's fine. I'm working my butt off. I'm having that. I'm experiencing, you know, the opportunity that's given me, even if it isn't what I really, really want to do. It's not my number one thing of what to do. I'm still making money and the future is very, very bright. And I'm not going to use the rest of that song lyric because it's about nuclear war. But I was extremely, extremely, I've always been extremely optimistic because, and Dad told me a long time ago, what happens in the federal government has got nothing to do with whether you succeed or not. What government does is not going to affect whether you decide to make it or not. Your work ethic, your dedication, your passion, your attention to detail. That's what's going to get you there, irrespective of what's going on anywhere else. And that, to me, is the proper message to give because it's true. And I look right now, there's great opportunities for people out there. You may not be able to do it exactly what you wanted to do, but again, how many people followed the philosophy that my father told me about? You better be good at three or four different things, not one. And when it came to our family, it was like, Dad, trade or college, both. But that's hard. Life is hard. If you prepare yourself, it's easier. We are Red Eye Radio.
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2: Will there be enough cherries to consume this July 4th, whether as a handful of sweet cherries or in a cherry pie? Providing that answer is Lance Hodig of the National Agricultural Statistics Service.
3: For both the sweet and the tart crops this year, it was not a good season.
2: Uncooperative growing weather is behind the production forecast for sweet cherries.
3: Those are highly concentrated up in Washington. They had all kinds of weather problems up there. And so as a result, we ended up with an overall sweet cherry production. Actually, looking at the smallest crop since 2022, the second smallest since 2008.
2: And while growing weather for the nation's sweet cherry crop this season was bad, Hodig says it was worse for tart cherry producers.
3: Highly concentrated as well, but in Michigan. But unfortunately, folks in Michigan had freeze issues this year as well. So now we're looking at the smallest tart cherry crop since 2012.
2: I'm Rod Bain reporting for the U.S. Department of Agriculture in Washington, D.C.
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0: We are on iRadio. He's Eric Carly, and I'm Gary McNamara. Good morning. Well, when you look at this week politically, really, it's the domestic politics. It's really the whole DSA thing, the Democrat Socialist of America, and their wins in New York, and what's going on at the leadership of the Democratic Party. And I know I saw Hakeem Jeffries yesterday walking down a hallway and just said, we want the Democrats to win the House. He wouldn't address any of the questions, whether he plans on fighting where the Democratic Party is going. But you did find people that were responding. And I'm talking about, far left Democrats that said, one of them was Van Johnson. And as we have said with Van Johnson, it's always interesting because in 2009, when he joined the Obama administration, he was viewed as one of the most radical socialists that you could possibly find out there. But there's a few others that were talking yesterday. We'll get to them. And then the entire thing of some, I was watching CBS yesterday, one of their commentators were saying, well, it's about, making sure that, people are delivered the goods and services that they need. No, it's not. And we'll go through it again, what the DSA actually stands for in their own words.
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2: Here's your LX 18 storm tracker forecast. For tonight, the clouds are increasing. Can't rule out a shower or thunderstorm passing by. Temperatures are going to be warm. We'll be right around 70. Humidity really begins to settle in tomorrow. It's a cloudy sky, rain and thunderstorms. Likely some of that rain could be locally heavy. High temperatures top out in the low 80s. Rain and thunderstorms likely on Saturday. Some of that rain could be heavy. High temperatures are going to be around 80. Sunday, here come the muggies. Partly sunny, scattered thunderstorms, hotter. We're into the upper 80s. I'm Chief Meteorologist Bill Meck on Lexington's News Traffic and Weather Station. 97.3 FM WVLK.
3: How did I lose weight? 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
0: Hey, I'm Gary McNamara, along with Eric Harley, who isn't here today, just me. And thanks, Alan, for letting me know that instead of saying Van Jones, when I was talking about the Obama advisor, Van Jones, and we played the audio cut yesterday or the day before, maybe we played it both days, where he said he's just, he's worried about the Democrat Socialist of America. And I said he was viewed as one of the, he was viewed as the top socialist really in America at that time, you know, in a major power position in the Obama administration. And he's going, oh my gosh, he's not happy with the Democratic Socialist of America. But I said Van Johnson. I was not relating to the the actor, dancer, Van Johnson. All right, I want to make that clear. Who's been dead, I think, what, since like early 2000, something like that, I think. But at least I didn't say when we were talking about Spencer Pratt in, you know, the LA mayor's race, at least I didn't say Spencer Tracy. Or I think that was, I believe, I'm doing this from memory now, I believe Van Johnson's really big break when he got noticed was in a movie with Spencer Tracy. So, but there you go. Yes, I want you to know, I know the difference between Van Jones and Van Johnson. Alan came in, opens the door, and he said, you know, you said Van Johnson. I don't think, believe you meant the actor and dancer. No, I don't know what his politics were. Was I don't know. But there, we got that straightened out. What I find really interesting is that the Democratic leadership doesn't know how to handle all of this. They just don't. But I thought, you know, Van Jones, what he said, I got his name right. And this was, I saw the clip. I don't have that clip, but I have another clip because it says the same thing. Of Danny Joyce, on Morning Joe, and just going, you know, this is nuts, and he's as far left as you can get. Here he is making a statement about what's going on with the Democrat Socialist of America.
14: Mayor Mandami, you need to answer for Abar Kawash. This is your candidate, one of your endorsed candidates that won in the Democratic primaries for New York State Assembly. You have to own what the people that you're endorsing have said and stand for. Basically, she said that kind of 9/11 was the U.S.'s fault. Take a look at her video.
15: The system of capitalism and racism and white supremacy, et cetera, have all, and Islamophobia have all been used, you know, to colonize lands, right, to take resources from other people. And so this is like a long trajectory. And we're just seeing the manifestations of that continuation, right, with 9/11.
14: This is your candidate. I went over yesterday with Chevalier and the things that she's done as far as another one of his candidates for Congress who attended a Hamas rally the day after October 7th. But you own these people now. This is part of your slate. And every journalist with a microphone should say to you, your candidate said this. How do you feel about it? Mayor Mamdani, you need to answer for Abar Kawas.
0: There you go. And so he's been making videos on it. And he's, like I said, he's as far left as you can get. Then I saw this on CBS Mornings yesterday. Vlad Dudler's, excuse me. Here's what he had to say about the Democrat Socialist of America.
16: Those primaries.
17: The rhetoric around socialism tends to sometimes scare a lot of people. These people who are supporting some of these policies, they're doing it within a democratic constitutional system. They're not advocating for governments based on one-party rule or centralized state ownership of the economy or suppression of political opposition or even limits on civil liberties. So could that translate the things that they advocate? Perhaps not what you mentioned earlier, but some of those other things that we talked about, greater public investment, expanded child care. Is that something that could resonate across the
16: country?
0: Number one, he's delusional. He's not telling you the truth. We've gone through, we went through it earlier this week. The DSA and what these candidates believe and at their conventions, what they're promoting. And we know, think about this, the abolition of the police, no prisons, defund the military, no money for the military, government ownership of large companies. We're not even looking at what socialism is and filling in the blanks and saying this is what socialism stands for. We're telling you what the Democratic Socialist of America, and by the way, obviously, if they're on the left and say they say Democratic, it means it's the opposite. They wish to get rid. And this is where I sit there and go, does this guy do they do their homework at all? Vlad Dudler's, I don't know who he is, but he's on CBS Mornings. But as we all know, the Democrat Socialist of America wish to tear apart the Constitution. They don't believe in the separation of powers. They wish to get rid of the Electoral College. They wish to get rid of the Senate. They wish, this is in their own words, not us speculating what socialists have been and therefore saying this is their socialism. We're telling you what they have said. These are their goals. So they wish to get rid of the Senate. They wish to get rid of the Electoral College. They wish to put the Supreme Court and the executive branch, that's the President of the United States, under the authority of a Congress, which would be just a House-like, where you would lose. And we said, all these small, if it ever got to the point where they put in a constitutional amendment to get rid of the Senate, how would Massachusetts vote? How would Vermont vote? They lose major representation. How would Oregon vote? Being small states with small populations that are liberal. How would they? We saw in Virginia what the Democrats did by joining the compact, which will be found unconstitutional, by the way, if it ever gets to that particular point. Virginia has said right out to its people, how you vote doesn't matter. We're going to vote what the majority of the United States votes on. So your vote may not matter at all. And the Democrats of Virginia are like, that's fine. So don't tell me they're not trying to take away representative government. Because they are. Because you can't have representative government and have people represented in the small states if you get rid of the Senate. And the other thing we've talked about is if you look at the projections of growth nationwide, but in 75 years, in 74 years, Texas with 100 million people, Florida with 70 million people, California will only be at 50 million. Southern states will dominate based on migration patterns inside the United States. And it's almost like the ranked choice voting where when it got close and they thought that there may be two Republicans, Democrats started panicking and say, well, maybe we got to reverse this. Maybe we got to reverse this. Maybe we got to reverse this. Well, you should have thought of that before you decided to do it. But the Democrat Socialist of America believe in things that are completely authoritarian and moving away from representative government and destroying the absolutely major part. There is no bigger part of our Constitution than the separation of powers. And that's the legislative, judicial, and executive branch being separate branches. That's why the country runs the way it has for over, you know, now 249.9 years. That's why. Separation of powers. Power cannot accumulate in one branch, and that's what they want. They want the power to accumulate in a house because they believe that they can win their ideas with the most population, with the ideas that they have. And when you see where Europe is now going, where the Scandinavian countries are going, moving, you know, looking at it, you're seeing the socialism isn't working. You're seeing in South America, the same thing. May not be the best bet, but they don't care. They get something in their head. They just go, let's do it. But the other problem is the Democratic Party and the establishments is already as radical as you can get. To me, I wonder whether, you know, for example, that Hakeem Jeffries and Schumer, whatever, because they're as radical as you can be. Think about it. When you have 99.9% of the Democrats vote to say that a man can be a woman if a man says so, it defies any type of biological science whatsoever. They don't care. They push that forward. They're as radical as you can get. The establishment of the Democratic Party is the establishment and the leadership that created the radical transgender movement, the misogyny and sexism there, the racism of identity politics was created by the establishment of the Democratic Party over the last quarter century. So if racism, misogyny, and sexism isn't radical enough, I don't know what is. They're already radicals. They just don't want to be portrayed as radicals. I believe the biggest fear of Democrats is not the radical agenda of the Democrat Socialist of America. It's that they're being blunt about it, and they don't want that. They want to move in slow increments to that particular point. I think that's the debate in the Democratic Party. The Green New Deal. The only conclusion of the Green New Deal would have been communism. And they all were for it. And that was communism to save the planet. I don't know if that meme would work too well. So, yeah, I think it's important to understand that, you know, they're going to try to soft sell this. Well, no, they're just worried about, you know, making sure that people are taking. No, they're not. And the best thing is being blunt. It's not, you can't say, well, you guys are exaggerating what. No, they said it. It's crystal clear what they believe. And that scares the hell out of the Democrat establishment. I believe they share probably 90% of the same beliefs. It's that the Democrat establishment doesn't want to tell the population that's where they're headed. They believe that's negative politically, but it's they want the vast majority of what the Democrat Socialist of America want. We are Red Eye Radio.
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0: We are Red Eye Radio. He's Eric Harley. He has the morning off. I'm Gary McNamara. I'm here. This is my favorite headline. Jim Garrity, National Review. Say, I'm starting to think these Iranian mullahs might not be trustworthy. Iran's Islamic Revolutionary Guard Corps attacked a Singapore-flagged cargo ship Thursday in the Strait of Hormuz, according to two senior U.S. officials, testing the deal signed last week by the U.S. and Iran to end the fighting and reopen the vital shipping lane. The attack, which damaged the ship's bridge but left no casualties, took place near the coast of Oman hours after the Iranian paramilitary navy warned ships not to use routes through the waterways that the regime had not sanctioned. And the response from the president was, you know, you need to follow what we do or we go back to war again. It's the same status quo that it's been. This is exactly what we thought would happen. I mean, I don't think there's anybody out there who understands Iran and what they've been doing for the last 47 years that realizes you can offer them all the economic benefits in the world. That's not what it's about. They don't care about trade deals. They don't care about economic prosperity for their people. They don't. And they care about Sharia supremacy. That's what they care about. They don't think like us in the Western world.

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4: Stability in the Strait. I'm Ted Lindner, Fox News. Iran's Revolutionary Guard Corps attacked a cargo ship in the Strait of Hormuz on Thursday.
5: A U.S. official is confirming that an Iranian drone hit that cargo vessel called the Ever Lovely as it was exiting the Strait of Hormuz off the Omani coast. The ship is Singapore flagged. UK authorities say there was damage to the ship's bridge, but no casualties. The attack violates the memorandum of understanding signed between the U.S. and Iran just 8 days ago. That deal had helped sharply increase the amount of oil flowing through the strait. CENTCOM says more than 500 ships and 250 million barrels of crude have flowed through the strait since early May through the U.S. military's help with both mine clearance and transit coordination.
4: Fox's Lauren Simonetti. The evacuation of ships from the strait was halted for a time Thursday by a U.N. agency, the president saying that the strait has since reopened. The U.S. pledging to provide assistance to Venezuela after two devastating earthquakes. Secretary of State Marco Rubio detailing the Pentagon's part on Thursday.
6: The Department of War is going to have to play a logistical, big logistical role here because they have the ability to land in challenging places. Right now, the airport in Caracas is damaged. One of the runways is cracked.
4: Venezuela's acting president declaring a state of emergency, and the health minister claiming on Thursday that at least 235 people are now confirmed dead, over 4,000 injured. A top official of the National Park Service saying a liner along the bottom of the Lincoln Memorial reflecting pool was cut with a sharp knife or razor this month. It caused damage to the foam ceiling installed as part of a $16 million rehab project. President Trump claims incidents at the pool led to the arrests of six people. And a new Gallup poll finds 2 in 3 Americans are facing financial hardship due to increased gas prices. The poll comes in the wake of a rise in prices at the pump since the war against Iran started. AAA says the average price of a gallon of regular gas in the U.S. is about $3.92. 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
7: Here's your LA's 18 storm tracker forecast. For tonight, the clouds are increasing. Can't rule out a shower or thunderstorm passing by. Temperatures are going to be warm. We'll be right around 70. Humidity really begins to settle in tomorrow. It's a cloudy sky, rain and thunderstorms. Likely some of that rain could be locally heavy. High temperatures top out in the low 80s. Rain and thunderstorms likely on Saturday. Some of that rain could be heavy. High temperatures are going to be around 80. Sunday, here come the muggies. Partly sunny, scattered thunderstorms, hotter. We're into the upper 80s. I'm Chief Meteorologist Bill Meck on Lexington's news, traffic, and weather station. 97.3 FM WVLK.
8: How did I lose weight? And I did. Lean, right here. I did. I love this stuff. Listen, Brickhouse Nutrition been with me for a long time. So chatting with Miles, I'm up at like 235. True story, I never minded being 235, but you know what minded? 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
0: Now, it's Red Eye Radio. Gary McNamara and Eric Harley talk about everything from politics to social issues and news of the day. Whether you're up late or you're just starting your day, welcome to the show. 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
17: All across America, we are Red Eye Radio. I'm Gary McNamara. Eric has the morning off. He returns for Sunday night, Monday morning show with me. All right. Well, you know, there's other elections that are happening, for example, in New York, the gubernatorial race. You have Bruce Blakeman, who is running against incumbent Kathy Hochul. So, you know, they're out there putting out, campaign statements. For example, this was released by Bruce Blakeman, the Republican running against Kathy Hochul in New York. Here's what he had to say. Here we go.
18: So on day one, as governor, I will sign an executive order that we are no longer a sanctuary state. That's number one. Number two, I will roll out the biggest middle class tax cut in the history of New York. We are not going to tax people who make $50,000 or less. If they're single filers, if they're joint filers, if they're couples, we will make that $100,000. They won't have to pay taxes on their first $100,000. And we're going to create jobs, economic prosperity, and I will cut utility rates in half. I will end the green energy scam that has been perpetrated on people in this state by Kathy Hochul. She takes money out of their payments every month to invest in science projects that cost billions of dollars. She gets millions of dollars in campaign contributions from these foreign companies that are engaged in the green energy scam. That ends on day one when I become governor.
17: There you go. Meanwhile, Kathy Hochul, the last I've seen on X was her promoting right after midnight that the law has passed that she signed that says no law enforcement can wear a mask in New York. Now, we already know it's like the response, Kathy, hello. The supremacy clause doesn't apply to the federal government. You can do it to the state police. You can't do it to the federal government. But that was what she put out there. And she was out there campaigning 2 days ago. It was she was there for the opening, the ribbon cutting of the new stadium for the Buffalo Bills. That at the time that they did it I don't know whether it still is, but it was at the time the most taxpayer money ever put into building a stadium. I think it was over $800 million. But she was out there trying to rally the troops. You ready? Here we go.
19: Let's go, Buffalo. Let's go, Buffalo. Let's go, Buffalo. All right, seriously? You're going to win a championship season with that kind of enthusiasm? Men and women of labor, you know what I'm talking about. Let's go, Buffalo.
17: She is so horrible. But, so you look at that and you say, okay, it's time to change New York. I mean, they got to do some things differently. You should see the complaints about the number of how much farmland's being taken by solar panels. Oh, that seems to be something that's irking a lot of people there. But you look at that and you say, okay, yeah, Bruce Blakeman, addressing some of the problems that New York has, like a lot of other liberal states. Kathy Hochul, God, she's just so clueless. So, of course, she's up by 20 points in the latest poll. So there you go. These people want idiots in charge. They do. That's what they want. And as I said, the Democratic Party You know, the establishment, they believe the vast majority of things that the Democrat Socialist of America do. It's just the fact that they want to slow walk it where the Democratic Socialist of America do not. And we always hear, well, it's not all the Democrat voters. They keep voting the same way. There is no moderation at all inside that party. You had Rahm Emanuel from the Obama administration. Here's what he had to say on CNN yesterday.
20: Now, what I find interesting is, you know this, I've spent my life turning red districts to blue. What the socialist wing has decided to do is turn blue districts to cobalt blue. And that doesn't make Hakeem Jeffries the speaker the way in 2006 we made Nancy Pelosi the speaker. Second, if you go look at strategically, you know, if you look at the IRA and you look at the ACA, it was two Democratic senators in both pieces of legislation who came from red states. The way you create a majority either in the legislative body or win the presidency is moving red areas to blue, not blue areas to cobalt blue or to midnight blue. And that's all that happens. Take a look in Omaha. We've lost three times with the most progressive candidate. We finally got a person like Denise Powell, and we're in a position to finally flip a seat. That's how you build a majority. And if you also look presidentially, seven states, 500,000 voters across those states, Caitlin, have decided the last three presidents. None of those states, Georgia, North Carolina, Arizona, Nevada, the industrial Wisconsin, Michigan, or Pennsylvania, they're not electing socialists.
17: What you're saying is you've got to get the independents out there. That's what you, as we've always said, that's what you have to do. And that's why once you win a presidency, and we've said this to the Trump administration, you don't need to appeal to your base. They're already there with you. But if you look at it, the challenge that the Republicans have, and if the Republicans lose, it'll be because of prices and a Republican revolt over the situation in Iran. You have to add that in there now because we're just in bizarro territory with that. Or Republicans are going, what the hell's going on? And if they lose enthusiasm because they believe that the administration and therefore the Republican Party doesn't do the right thing, not that they're going to vote Democrat, they just don't show up and vote. We've seen that happen before. But Emanuel's saying what, you know, you have to appeal to independents. And our point's always been, the conservative argument and the conservatives on the issues, if you look at all the major issues out there and you take Trump's name out of it, vast majority of the most important issues out there, the people stand with Republicans. If you just put the issues, you don't say Republican versus Democrat, you just put the issues out there, and it's pretty clear what people think. So let me get to this here. I want to get to this from yesterday. This is following Hakeem Jeffries about the question was, does it feel like New York is being taken over by socialism? Here we go.
21: I think the future of the party is diverse and is anchored in the fact that we've got candidates all across the country who are running to take back control of the House of Representatives so we can end the national nightmare that's taken place.
22: Does it feel like New York is being taken over by socialism?
23: We are all united in stopping Trump.
24: My focus is on winning the House for the Democrats. Global candidates, their races are less represented each other soon.
17: So see, they're not going to fight it. As you can see, the leadership has no interest in fighting what's going on. They have no interest in fighting the anti-Semitism. They have no interest in fighting the misogyny and sexism of the radical transgender movement and all the insanity that they're talking about. Nope. No interest in stopping it. Why? Because they actually believe it. They just want to slow walk it where the Democrat Socialist of America do not. This is on the whole concept of socialism. Harry Enten on the polling, And again, this is what Rahm Emanuel's talking about. How does it poll with the rest of America and independents?
1: Because what is true in New York City in a Democratic primary ain't necessarily true nationwide with the general electorate. I mean, just take a look here. Net favorable rating of Democrat Socialists. If you look at Democrats nationwide, look at this. Democrat Socialists are on the positive side of the ledger at plus 17 points. This includes Democratic-leaning independents. But look at all voters. A completely different world. 27 points underwater Democratic Socialists of America are in the net favorable rating. So what are we talking about? A 44-point difference here in the wrong direction when we come to Democratic Socialists of America jumping from being pretty popular among Democrats to being not popular at all among all voters.
2: What about just the word socialist or socialism? How's that doing?
1: Yeah, okay. So, you know, one of the trends that we have seen is in among Democrats, socialism has become more popular over the last decade and a half. But what about the rest of the electorate? And this, I think, gives the game away right here. Okay, positive view of socialism. Among Democrats, look at this. Up considerably from where we were in 2010, 50% to now 66% now. That's a jump of 16 points in a decade and a half. But look at all others. The number is the same. It was 29% back in 2010. It's 30% now. Socialism has become increasingly popular among Democrats, but it is a much tougher sell in the rest of the electorate. It's a much tougher sell among independents.
17: And so you would look at it and you would say, okay, why aren't they confident? Why isn't the Democrat establishment confident? You know, why is it people that are outside of the Democratic Party, like Rahm Emanuel and others, that have said we cannot go in this direction? We can't go. And maybe except for Fetterman, who's out there talking about it. And I'll say this is because, and this is what Rahm Emanuel, you know, I think was implying, but he didn't get into the specific details of it, is that the establishment of the Democratic Party is as almost radical as the Democrat Socialist of America. You could not stick with identity politics, the racism of identity politics. You could not, as the Democrat establishment have, continue to promote the misogyny and sexism of the radical transgender movement. Just those cultural issues themselves, misogyny, sexism, and racism, and denying a biological reality, right there shows you where the establishment of the Democratic Party is. They're not based in any type of reality at all, and they're not based in the reality of where the people of the United States are.

0: Added engine maintenance expense that results from excessive idling. In addition to operating costs, many governments impose no idling laws and regulations with fines as high as $25,000. Instead, there are many alternatives. An extra blanket for cold temperatures, window screens for when the weather is warm, bunk heaters and various auxiliary power unit options abound in this day and age too. Many powered just by batteries. 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
5: We are on our radio. He's Eric Carly and I'm Gary McNamara. Eric has the morning off. All right, here's, just found this audio cut. Here's Ted Cruz on Larry Kudlow on Fox Business yesterday on the Democrat Socialist of America.
6: If you look at the primary results in New York last night, you had three outright communist win. The Democrats today, there's no reason, there's no moderation. One of the three candidates who won last night and is now the Democrat nominee, presumably will become the Democrat congresswoman, described how when her hands were dirty, she didn't have a napkin, so she just wiped it on the American flag that she saw there. She founded an organization whose objective, and I'm quoting here, is to eradicate Western civilization.
7: Yeah.
6: That is the heart of today's Democrat Party. You know, look, among voters, there used to be, there are reasonable Democrats out there who are looking at these communists who are now taking over the Democrat Party, and they're saying, I don't have a home in that party anymore. Yep. When the Democrat Party is too busy cheering on Iran and Hamas, is too busy celebrating confiscation, when Comrade Mondami is thrilled when business owners flee New York City and come to Texas or come to California, the Democrats have really lost their way, and I think Republicans should be the party of jobs and freedom and opportunity, and that's what we ought to focus on.
7: Yes.
5: Yeah. I just saw this from the U.S. Census Bureau. The United States Census Bureau revealed that from 2020 to 2025, all age groups in the South grew faster than any other region of the country. The growth, according to the Bureau, was primarily driven by metro counties. Many counties in the U.S. experienced slower growth, but the South was largely unaffected by this. Overall, the South saw a 6% increase in the population between 2020 and 2025. Wow. Nearly double the national population growth of 3.1%. Regional age patterns are changing for a few key reasons, said the chief of the Census Bureau's population estimates branch in a press release. The continued transition of baby boomers into retirement age, compounded by local migration and fertility patterns, is shifting the demographic makeup of the country. The South stands out because it's seen population gains in age groups that in other regions saw little change or are declining, reflecting its strong positive migration patterns this decade. I had a contractor out at my house yesterday. Yeah, the house is 20 years old, so you're going to have contractors out when the house gets 20 years old. Like, everything starts breaking or you need new stuff. And this is a guy who used to own his own business, grew up in Western New York, outside of Rochester. And so we immediately got into a great conversation about everything. He had his own business. It was successful, but he was just like, looked at the long-term future in New York. He says, you don't understand. He said, the size of my business, how it's regulated by the state of New York, almost made it impossible to do business. And so he came down to Texas. And even though he misses being up there, opportunity was in Texas. Hey, you know what he said? He goes, one of the things, because he's a hunter and, you know, hunts and fishes and everything else. And he said, I could still do it down here, but it's such a long way because I live in DFW and it's so big. And it's true. It's only, you probably are 10 minutes away from places you can hunt if you're living outside of Rochester. It's not tough, so. He did ask me, what's it? I forgot. What's the plate called again? What's that plate called again? Oh, the dish that they serve in Rochester. Oh, I can't think of the name of it. He asked me if I ever had it, and I said, no. And he goes, come on, I'll figure out what it is.
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2: Here's your LA's 18 Storm Tracker forecast. For tonight, the clouds are increasing. Can't rule out a shower or thunderstorm passing by. Temperatures are going to be warm. We'll be right around 70. Humidity really begins to settle in tomorrow. It's a cloudy sky, rain and thunderstorms. Likely some of that rain could be locally heavy. High temperatures top out in the low 80s. Rain and thunderstorms likely on Saturday. Some of that rain could be heavy. High temperatures are going to be around 80. Sunday, here come the muggies. Partly sunny, scattered thunderstorms, hotter. We're into the upper 80s. I'm Chief Meteorologist Bill Meck on Lexington's News Traffic and Weather Station. 97.3 FM WVLK.
7: How did I lose weight? 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I did. I love this stuff. 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
16: 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Now for the entertainment portion of the show, Mark Wayne Mullen was testifying before the House yesterday, and he was testifying behind the purple-haired lady, Representative DeLauro. And, well, I guess we don't really deal with fashion sense here on the show, do we? And there's no way that I really comment on fashion at all. But when I see her, I don't know why, but I think of that 80s band Kaja Goo Goo. You know, so I just. Definitely different. We'll put it this way. She has a, how can I say this nicely? She has a unique look. There you go. You know, I always was told this story. I don't know whether it was true or not, but I could imagine that it was. But I was always told this story. I could never verify it. That when Rush Limbaugh was working in Sacramento. You know, I wonder if our old boss, who was Rush's boss for a while, Tyler, would know if this was true or not. But I always heard this thing that Rush did a bit. The late Rush Limbaugh did a bit where he started one day talking about ugly people and said, and this would be totally paraphrasing here from memory, that ugly people need to go because ugly people tend to gather together. They tend to meet other ugly people, procreate, and create more ugly people. And people went bonkers on it. And of course, the entire thing is that, you know, what's ugly? Ugly is what any individual, you know, any individual sees. But it was like, you need to get him off the air. Like it was. The scuttlebutt was that it was highly controversial at the time, but when I heard it, when I heard the story again, whether it's urban legend or whatever, it is a great story, because the first thing I thought of was, well, what's ugly? How do you? I can't define ugly, but I know it when I see it. But there was a back and forth going on yesterday. Here it is, and I'm playing this more for entertainment purposes than anything else. Why? Because Eric's gone. I'm lonely, and I wish to be entertained. Here we go.
17: Appreciate, Mr. Secretary, your concern about the lost children. But I also want to remind people that let's not forget what was a Trump administration policy initiated by Stephen Miller, which was to let us separate children from their families at the border, because this would be a way to curtail or to stop immigration, separating children from their families, how to hurt them the most. I asked and had a phone conversation with Secretary Azar at the time. I know I was in my living room with my two-year-old grandson on my lap trying to have this conversation. And I asked him if there was a way in which he had a list of how you could reunite children with their families. And he assured me that we did. You know, when you take your clothes to the cleaners, they give you a tag, and you then go back and you retrieve your clothes. When you get luggage, you go and get your luggage is returned.
18: Well, quite I wish frankly, the Biden administration would have done that.
17: Let me just say this to you, sir. Again, it is my time. 3,900 children were separated from their families.
18: 450,000 kids were lost during the Biden administration.
17: Mr. Secretary, do not interrupt.
18: Don't you point your finger at me. Don't
17: I
18: be
17: will
18: a hypocrite.
17: Point my finger at you.
18: Don't you be a hypocrite
17: you.
18: Then. Then you, be a threat, and then you should
17: kids.
18: Be as upset about the 450,000 kids
17: upset.
18: That were lost. You didn't say a word about it.
19: Mr.
18: For 4 years, you never said a word.
19: Mr. Secretary.
17: Could you put him in his place for
19: don't yell at
18: you
19: me.
18: You should
19: I'm
18: be put in your place.
19: Mr. Secretary,
17: you know,
19: if you would like 4 minutes for a closing statement when everybody's done, I'll give you that. But while members are on their 8 minutes, I need them to have their 8 minutes.
17: I started my comments.
18: I appreciate that. My issue is that they say this for sound bites, and I'm not going to let them say
17: something. What did
18: like
17: you
18: that
17: do just true. Recently for sound bites? I sympathize with the 400.
19: We are going to have something resembling order here. The time is the ranking members. If you would like to respond later on, there are methods to do that, but it's not a who can talk louder into the mic.
18: It's not.
19: So, you are recognized.
17: Thank you very much.
18: I will not let her
17: Chairman.
18: Sit there and lie and accuse something this ridiculous.
19: Well, this is the legislative branch, and it's my hearing, and so I'm going to try to some extent to control it moderately.
17: And do
19: Thank
17: not
19: you.
17: Accuse me of lying. Do not.
18: Then don't.
17: I do not. I appreciate, and I said to you at the outset, there's concern for children across the board.
16: And that's the entire point that Mark Wayne Mullins was, you know, when we went through it all when we found out the number of unaccompanied minors that just disappeared in this country. The Democrats didn't care. And he's right. She's lying. She didn't care. She didn't say anything about it. She wasn't outraged. And, you know, when it came to the separation of families under the Obama administration, she didn't say anything. So, but yeah, it just. and sometimes not a lot is accomplished in these hearings anymore. But look, I agree. You know, the fact, and he's right. They do so. Everybody does stuff for sound bites, but you know the hypocrisy of the Democrats when it comes to missing children. Please just stop it, because we know it's strictly political, and you did not care. And remember, it wasn't a. I think it was the New York Times. Wasn't the New York Times? It wasn't even a conservative outlet that figured the number of unaccompanied children in the United States had just disappeared. And the Democrats didn't care. They didn't care. And so Mark Wayne Mullins calling out her hypocrisy, to me, is completely and totally justified. Well, I saw this. Frank Luntz actually posted this. Seattle's sky-high minimum wage for delivery drivers has been a disaster. And this is where we get into the whole socialism thing and the concept of whether it's Republicans doing it or Democrats doing it. When you raise the cost of doing business, it hurts. Seattle's sky-high minimum wage for delivery drivers has been a disaster. John Stossel wrote it. We created a problem. It's our responsibility to fix it, said former Seattle City Council President Sarah Nelson. Stossel wrote this, 2 days ago. He talked about the gig economy. He goes, and you know, people liked it. They like gig work. It's flexible. You work when you want. But workers' rights activists and governing socialists don't like that. Gig workers rarely join unions. They don't get a minimum wage. Uber and Lyft exploit their workers is a headline at MS Now. We can't ignore it. The Democratic Socialists said they had a solution. Seattle City Council imposed a $26 delivery driver minimum wage. What could go wrong? 2 years later, we know the answer. Gig workers make no more money, but prices went up. Apps like DoorDash and Uber Eats added a $5 fee for consumers to help cover the cost. Now Seattle residents complain. One said on social media, I ordered a $12 sandwich. $12 grew to $32. I just deleted the app. Work has become slow because of the new law. An app driver complained. DoorDash says it got 1.7 million fewer orders in Seattle in 2024. That's what happens when you increase the cost of doing business. Said economic professor Judge Glock, obviously, when you're increasing cost to businesses, you're going to increase cost to consumers. These are unimaginably complicated markets where the company's main job is interfacing with restaurants and delivery workers and customers. Then you have an economically illiterate city council or mayor who thinks basically by looking at an industry through reading the news that they can appropriately regulate the exact wage. Former Seattle Council President Sarah Nelson admits that politicians made a mistake. As I said earlier, we created the problem, and it's a responsibility to fix it. And so he asked the question, oh, then they repealed the harmful law? No. Nelson said they just needed to adjust their numbers. If we had gotten the minimum pay standard right, we would not see the decline in revenue. John Stossel writes, such conceit. Somehow the political class knows exactly what every worker should be paid. And then Stossel writes, price controls never work. Flexible pricing does. Competition forces businesses to constantly adjust pay and prices to attract workers and customers. When smug politicians think they can set a price that's right, it's just patently absurd, said the economist, Mr. Glock. You're not going to have any improved well-being for people, and you're not going to have increased wages for these workers. A similar minimum wage increase failed in New York City after politicians guaranteed app-based drivers an hourly minimum wage of $20. The decrease in tips and increased competition for jobs offset all the gains from that imposed minimum wage. It's the continual whack-a-mole tendency. The market responds, so politicians pass a new regulation to try to prevent that response. They think the next regulation will somehow squelch the greed out of the system, but there's simply no way to do it. And I love how they use the word greed, that if you're in business to make a legitimate profit, you're greedy. But if you're somebody who believes that you have the right to somebody else's wealth, that's not greed. When actually that's sort of the definition of greed. You want something that's not actually righteously yours. That's actually the definition. But look, we had said the same thing. People want to be BS'd. And we talked about when Trump put the tariffs in. And you had all these people backing him, saying foreign countries pay it. We obviously knew that wasn't true. And as we said at the time, you cannot increase prices because Trump was saying the country's becoming rich on tariffs. Like, no, it's not. Stop that. Don't do that. People that are critical thinkers, which are a significant portion of the Republican Party, know you cannot raise the cost of doing business and create more business. And the same here with the minimum wage. And these are the idiots that believe that they have the smarts to run and control an economy. And they don't. We are Red Eye Radio.
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16: We are Red Eye Radio. I'm Gary McNamara. Eric returns for Sunday Night Monday Morning Show. This is, to end this hour, I just thought that this was a great audio cut, one of the best of the week, when you had Senator Lisa Blunt, Rochester, who dodged the question when asked where socialism has worked.
1: Where has socialism ever worked, Senator?
2: Is that another question, or is that for the next interview?
1: That's definitely for you. You said fish doesn't work everywhere. I just want to know one place where socialism has been beneficial.
2: Well, when you have me come back on, we can talk about all the races across the country.
16: it's just great. Can't answer the question. You know, it's the same thing as we hear all the time. You know, well, somebody like Mandami, I mean, he's coming up with new solutions. No, we've tried all the economic policies out there in the world. We've done it already. There are no new economic policies out there. I think there was one of the headline in the Babylon Bee this week that said, New York excited, New York City residents excited to try a new way of economics in socialism. It's like, it's not new. It's been tried. And that's the thing. When you aren't completely ignorant about world history, you know the fact, as Milton Friedman said it, there isn't an economic system ever devised by man that can hold a candle to free markets and capitalism. There just isn't. You can't find it.

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6: To find victims. I'm Sue Guzman, Fox News. Venezuela's health minister now says at least 235 people are dead, 4,300 injured in a pair of catastrophic earthquakes that rocked its capital city. The latest from Fox's Christina Coleman.
7: The death toll is expected to rise. This tragedy spurring international support from multiple countries, including our own. The U.S. military announced that it's surging forces in this region to assist in earthquake relief efforts, which include sending several ships and a C-130 and C-17 to the area to help U.S. government personnel and search and rescue teams get around during this operation. And again, just a desperate race against the clock to find those survivors.
6: The ceasefire in the Middle East appears to be on shaky ground after Iran fired on a cargo ship yesterday, and Israel says it killed several Hezbollah terrorists. More from Fox's Chandley Painter.
8: First, U.S. officials confirm an Iranian drone attacked a Singapore-flagged cargo ship as it tried to cross the Strait of Hormuz, testing the state of the peace talks with the U.S. The Secretary of State focusing on the ships that are safely traveling through the vital waterway, and now the Wall Street Journal reports the regime hopes to make $40 billion a year by charging for security, safety, and environmental services in the Strait. Meantime, Israel says it took out six Hezbollah terrorists in two separate attacks when they posed a threat to IDF soldiers in their security zone in southern Lebanon, the IDF promising to continue to operate to remove immediate threats.
6: Strait of Hormuz was closed for a time Thursday. President Trump says the Strait has since reopened to ship traffic. And a top official at the National Park Service says a liner along the bottom of the Lincoln Memorial reflecting pool was cut with a sharp knife or razor this month, causing damage to the foam sealant install. A police report says about 70% of its fence post tops were thrown into the pool. 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
9: Here's your LX 18 Storm Tracker forecast. For tonight, the clouds are increasing. Can't rule out a shower or thunderstorm passing by. Temperatures are going to be warm. We'll be right around 70. Humidity really begins to settle in tomorrow. It's a cloudy sky, rain and thunderstorms. Likely some of that rain could be locally heavy. High temperatures top out in the low 80s. Rain and thunderstorms likely on Saturday. Some of that rain could be heavy. High temperatures are going to be around 80. Sunday, here come the muggies. Partly sunny, scattered thunderstorms, hotter. We're into the upper 80s. I'm Chief Meteorologist Bill Meck on Lexington's News Traffic and Weather Station. 97.3 FM WVLK.
10: How did I lose weight? 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I did. 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
17: A better life with Dr. Sanjay Gupta.
18: They say consistency is key, but sometimes you just got to switch it up. A new study out of Harvard School of Public Health found that varying your exercise routine could add years to your life. What exercise someone did didn't matter much. What did matter was that all the exercises together worked all the muscle groups in their body. Now, an added benefit to changing things up is it can help you push through the plateau effect. That's when your body gets so efficient at doing something that you actually stop getting better at it. And we know from previous research that specializing in any one sport at a young age can make someone actually more prone to injury. And as experts we talk to point out, even elite athletes switch up things with their workouts, making sure to target strength, cardio, flexibility, balance, and doing that every single week. I'm Dr. Sanjay Gupta, helping you live a better life.
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0: Now, it's Red Eye Radio. Gary McNamara and Eric Harley talk about everything from politics to social issues and news of the day. Whether you're up late or you're just starting your day, welcome to the show. 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
19: All across America, we are Red Eye Radio. I'm Gary McNamara. Eric has the morning off. All right. So look over this this week. What stuck out to me? A lot of different things, but I'm sorry, but this was just number one. It shows what's going on here in the state of Texas, and it's James Tallarico, how he's trying to ride the fine line as a Democrat socialist. Here we go.
20: Yeah, and that's, you know, I always think of myself as a Christian who hates Christianity.
21: Yep.
20: Right.
19: That's still the best. I haven't seen any commercials on it yet, but expect to see a lot of commercials on that. I mean, that's just, you know, it's plain gibberish. We talked about this. Eric brought this up, and we didn't talk about it on the air, I don't believe. Maybe we did. I can't remember. I don't think we did. But Eric said, a Christian who hates Christianity. He just paused. He looked at me and said, isn't that the Antichrist? I can see the Republican ads. James Tallarico, a Christian who hates Christianity. Definition, the Antichrist. All right. What did I get out of yesterday? All right. When I woke up and I'm driving into work. Oh, first thing, though, before we go, what I got out of yesterday was from the personal side. Dad got out of the hospital yesterday. If you would have told me that 9 days ago, I would have said no way. We did not expect him to get out. The guy just is a fighter. He fought the nurses, the doctors, us. No, I'm just... he is a fighter. His inside, there's a spirit there that just wants to live. But when I was talking to my siblings, it would have been 2 days ago, and they said he may get out. I'm like, wow. We're all like just blown away. We can't believe it. It was when he went in, the prognosis was as bad as you can get. I'll just put it that way. And now he's back in his own house. And it's just, you know, for us, it's just pure greatness. So I just thought of that now, because that really is what dominated the day for me yesterday. Now, in the world of politics, what really got to me, and we'll get into the specifics of it, but for me yesterday was all the Supreme Court decisions. And then the talk that, you know, that Dobbs, the abortion ruling is 4 years old. And you look at all those cases, you look at the cases, and the vast majority of cases that you saw, including the Dobbs decision and everything except the vampire. By the way, I love that. The vampire law is, if you don't know what's going on in Hawaii, the Supreme Court came out and said, nope, sorry, Hawaii, had a law passed that said you cannot walk into a private residence that serves the public with a gun. Now, you know what the law is. If they put a sign up, you cannot go in. But this was if they don't put a sign up, you basically have to ask permission when you walk in, or you cannot, when you walk in, you cannot have a firearm. And the Supreme Court said, no, sorry, you can't do that. And we'll get into that. But the rest were basically well-established laws. On the Second Amendment, you know, all the liberal states are trying to find, okay, maybe we can get in here, maybe we can get in here, maybe we can get in. And the Supreme Court, as they did yesterday, made the right decision and clarified it. But when you see the vast majority of the decisions yesterday, the Dobbs decision on abortion, what the Supreme Court is simply saying is, it's the law. That's it. Simple. It's the law. Doesn't matter whether we agree with it or disagree with it. It's the law. Here's how the system works. It feels so stupid. Sometimes I feel so stupid having to go through the basics of how this country is set up. But we have to. But it's set up very easily. Your elected representatives in Congress make the law. That's it. That's it. Judges aren't supposed to make law. Presidents aren't supposed to make law. That's not how the Constitution works. It's Congress. And when you look at, and I just started laughing when I was reading Jonathan Turley's comments yesterday. And I'll just read it straight off to you. In ordinary speech, no one would say that a person arrives in a place before the person enters that place. Those words may seem ripped from the pages of Dr. Seuss. That's what got me to laugh. You can't arrive in a place until you arrive in a place. But they're taken from the 6-3 majority opinion of Justice Alito. They capture the lost in translation character of the court's fight over whether undocumented persons must be physically present in the United States to make an asylum claim. In one of the pair of major immigration wins for the Trump administration yesterday, the court ruled that asylum seekers who are stopped on the other side of the southern border are not present in the United States. If treated as inside the country, despite being outside it, these individuals would be allowed to enter and remain while their asylum claims are pending. The case highlights the lengths to which the Biden administration went to facilitate the entry of undocumented persons into the country. It rescinded a policy of metering that was put into place by the Obama administration. Remember, the Obama administration was doing exactly what the Trump administration is doing. They abided by the same law. And again, the left, I don't know, maybe the Democrat Socialist of America will call him a evil Hitler. You never know now. But in seeking to bar Trump from enforcing the same policy as the Obama administration, the three liberal justices sounded positively Clinton-esque. I love how that's actually become a word. You know, you're Clinton-esque. In debating what the meaning of in is, instead of during Monica Lewinsky, what is the meaning of is? It all depends what the meaning of is. Sotomayor denounced the majority's illogical interpretation is driven almost entirely by the fixation on a single word, in. Words, however, must be read in context and with attention to how they fit into the statute as a whole. In their view, contextual reading means that you can be in the United States without actually being in the United States. That's how stupid this is. The sharp disagree. Then again, look. God, this is like a Seinfeld thing. In, out, out, in. We won't get into what that episode was. But when you think about it, if they believe that a man can become a woman, why can't you be in when you're out? It can be whatever you wish it to be. The sharp disagreement in the opinions spilled over to the release of the opinions. Justice Alito read the summary of his opinion, followed by a more lengthy reading by Justice Sotomayor for her dissent. The stinging dissent produced a rare rebuttal from the bench by Alito, who was surprised by the extended comments and said if he had not been blindsided, he would have said more, including how the policy in question was adopted by very different administrations, Obama and Trump. But it's the entire thing that the legal point, think about this, the legal point that the Democrats were trying to, excuse me, the the Democrats were trying to make on the Supreme Court. The liberals were trying to make on the Supreme Court. I don't know. They may be, you know, Jackson could be a DSA. So technically, the Democratic Party, some of the Democratic Party were trying to move away from the DSA, but she might be part of the DSA and thinks that the Democrats are just too conservative. You never know. But think about this. The major issue, the major argument made by the liberals on the court is you can be in the country when you're outside the country. You can be in when you're out. And it's like, well, what are you talking about? And the other decision on immigration was based on what the law states. And the left hates that. They absolutely hate it. The court also delivered a major victory upholding the right of the administration to strip more than 356,000 Syrian and Haitian immigrants on temporary protective status. Again, lower courts afforded the Obama and Biden administrations greater leeway in granting such status, and Trump is rescinding it. What they said was, again, well, this is what the law says. This is, you can't stop what the law actually says. And that's what the day was about yesterday. Because that's what we're dealing with right now when we'll have some audio coming up. God, what an insane day it was. I mean, I've got one on CBS where one so-called expert is trying to say that, well, socialism can be good. And, you know, we have to understand. It's like, shut up. But that was really the day of the Supreme Court. And we'll go through some of the more, you know, the specifics of it. The Supreme Court ruled against Hawaii. We had mentioned that. Handing concealed carry permit holders a major victory. The Supreme Court sided with the plaintiff who contested Hawaii state law requiring

0: no, that law is, I think, pretty solid across all states. It's like, no, if you don't want it, that's, you can't. Then you just go somewhere else. Now, personally, I've always felt that when you have those signs up, you're inviting people to come in and rob your store. I've always thought, if I owned a place like that, I'd probably just say, all legal firearm owners are allowed in my store, and put it in great big letters as a warning to someone who wished to illegally carry a firearm into my retail outlet in order to rob it. Just put that little thought in the back of their minds. So we've got so much to talk about here today. We really, really do. Plus, a couple more comments on some of the Supreme Court decisions yesterday. And to make the analogy, what the sameness is between the Dodds decision a few years back on abortion and some of the decisions that were made yesterday. Plus, well, I don't know. I mean, the Iran thing, I mean, every day it's like, well, this is what we thought. This is what we thought would happen. This is what we thought would happen. So we will get to that. And also the Roundup decision, which was the same thing. It's federal law supersedes state law. And that was, it's like, this is the way things run. Again, this is the constitutional process. This is who has authority over this. And it drives the left crazy. But when I saw yesterday, somebody put, this expands, nothing that happened yesterday expanded anything. It was law. We are Red Eye Radio.
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0: We are Red Eye Radio. He is Eric Cronin, and I'm Gary McNamara. Looking at the decision, I'm reading here from both SCOTUS blog and the Wall Street Journal analysis of it. SCOTUS blog, just a great place to look for the analysis of any Supreme Court decision. Based on what the law is, not what emotion is. Start with the Wall Street Journal. The Supreme Court on Thursday expanded President Trump's power over immigration, or so the press proclaims. The White House no doubt wishes that were true, but the six conservative justices merely ruled that judges cannot usurp the power that Congress delegated to the president. At issue was Mr. Trump's termination of the temporary protective status for Syrian and Haitian refugees. A 1990 law lets the Secretary of Homeland Security provide quasi-legal status to migrants if they can't safely return home to their countries because of armed conflicts, natural disasters, or other extraordinary or temporary conditions. Foreigners with TPS are protected from removal and can receive work authorizations. Congress required the DHS secretary to periodically review country determinations with extensions limited to 18 months at a time. And that's what it is. And at any time, after those 18 months, it's like, you can go back. That's what the law states. And that's what Alito wrote. Doesn't matter what you think. This is what the law states. And these things cannot be...
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2: Here's your LA's 18 Storm Tracker forecast. For tonight, the clouds are increasing. Can't rule out a shower or thunderstorm passing by. Temperatures are going to be warm. We'll be right around 70. Humidity really begins to settle in tomorrow. It's a cloudy sky, rain and thunderstorms. Likely some of that rain could be locally heavy. High temperatures top out in the low 80s. Rain and thunderstorms likely on Saturday. Some of that rain could be heavy. High temperatures are going to be around 80. Sunday, here come the muggies. Partly sunny, scattered thunderstorms, hotter. We're into the upper 80s. I'm Chief Meteorologist Bill Meck on Lexington's news, traffic, and weather station. 97.3 FM WVLK.
3: How did I lose weight? 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I did. I love this stuff. 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
0: And we are Red Eye Radio. I'm Gary McNamara. Eric has the morning off. Eric Harley, that is. So it's me and you. So just going through some of the Supreme Court decisions yesterday. And again, the narrative that kept going through my mind through all the decisions is it's the law. It's the law. It's the law. It's the law. And the liberals on the court, well, but it shouldn't be the law. It doesn't matter what you think it should be or not. I mean, there's a system that we run in, which is why when you look, you know, I call them more the originalist or constructionists of the Supreme Court, when they look at it and say, no, sorry, that's the law, they're called fascist. And it's like, well, no, they're not fascist. They're trying to dictate it. No, they're not dictating anything. They're simply telling you what the law is. It is the left on the Supreme Court that in this case said, well, out is in. And you know, when it comes to your status as somebody in this country, and what they're saying is if you're on the other side of the border, you should be considered in. Because it's the proper thing to do in the context of blah, blah, blah, blah, blah, blah, blah. And Alito said, sorry, I mean, out isn't in. This is how stupid. It was a Dr. Seuss. It was Dr. Seuss insanity yesterday. But on the foreigners with temporary protected status, as we said, again, whether it was SCOTUS blog or the Wall Street Journal or whoever covered the text of what was said, it was like, sorry, it's the law, and judges cannot usurp the power that Congress delegated to the president. Why? Because it came from the president. The president's a dictator. No, he's not. He's following the law that was established by Congress. If you don't believe that that's the way that it should go, well, then you are closer to a fascist than the president is. You're making that allegation, but it can't stand up to the law. And so when they look at the case Mullen versus Doe, was Mr. Trump's termination of the temporary protective status for Syrian and Haitian refugees. The 1990 law lets the Secretary of Homeland Security provide quasi-legal status to migrants if they can't safely return to their home countries because of armed conflict, natural disasters, or other extraordinary or temporary conditions. Foreigners with TPS, this has nothing to do with office space, by the way, are protected, TPS reports, are protected from removal and can receive work authorizations. Congress required the Department of Homeland Security. Now, for people on the left, we need to dumb this down. Congress, under the Constitution, they are the ones that create laws. They are your elected representatives. This is how it works. Congress required the DHS secretary to periodically review country determinations with extensions limited to 18 months at a time, which means it's temporary protective status. There's something in your home country. We review it every 18 months. If things are resolved, the Department of Homeland Security makes that decision, and you get sent back. There is no, according to Congress now, not Trump, Congress said this can't be reviewed by courts. Trump officials say the Democratic presidents have abused a program to provide de facto permanent legal status. The Trump team has sought to end the temporary protective status for foreigners from a dozen or so countries. These legal challenges should be open and shut cases since the law, again, enacted by Congress, says, quote, there is no judicial review for any determination of the secretary with respect to the designation or termination or extension of that designation of a foreign state. But as Wall Street Journal writes here, some judges have ignored the law and blocked the administration's termination based on procedural quibbles. One court ruled that the DHS secretary inadequately consulted the State Department about conditions in Syria before terminating TPS. In the view of the lower courts, the bar on judicial review doesn't apply to procedural errors underlying the terminations, but as Justice Alito notes for the court, this loophole finds no support in the actual law. It doesn't exist. So there you go. So that was simply that case. That's not the law. From SCOTUS blog, writing for the majority, Justice Samuel Alito wrote that the language of the TPS statute prohibiting judicial review is clear and its plain meaning is extremely broad. And so there's where we're at. Now, the Roundup Supreme Court, which was a 7-2 majority. Again, analysis from SCOTUS blog and the Wall Street Journal here, looking at the legalities of it, not the emotion of it, not the allegations, but the actual law. Who has authority here? And we all know the whole Roundup thing that, you know, Roundup, the people filing the lawsuits, Roundup causes cancer. And they start out, mass torts spread like weeds and may be even harder to stop. The good news is that a 7-2 majority on Thursday eradicated one major scourge by ruling that federal law preempts most state claims involving the pesticide Roundup. Plaintiff attorneys have filed thousands of lawsuits in state courts against Bayer, which owns Monsanto, claiming that Roundup's main ingredient, glyphosate, gave them cancer. But they also say Bayer should have warned about the alleged risk. But as Justice Brett Kavanaugh explained in the majority opinion, such claims are expressively preempted by federal law, the FIFRA law. The law establishes a regulatory path for the Environmental Protection Agency to review and approve pesticides. It also expressly bars states from imposing requirements for labeling or packaging in addition to or different from those required by the Environmental Protection Agency. For more than three decades since, EPA has repeatedly reevaluated glyphosate. This goes across different administrations, Democrat and Republican, and repeatedly concluded that it is not likely to cause cancer, Justice Kavanaugh writes. As a matter of federal law, Monsanto legally must use a label without a cancer warning unless and until the EPA approves or requires a change. So there you go. It's that simple. It's like, that's not what the law is. This is the law. You may not like the law, but we can't change the law. That's not up to us as judges. We don't get to change the law. And this goes back when I saw yesterday, I mean, you know, the four-year anniversary of, I've seen articles written about it on the Dodds decision, and I can still remember walking in. You know, I got to head out there more often. You know, there's a club right on my lake. I need to go out more. But I remember walking in, I was on vacation, and I walked in on a Wednesday because I knew a lot of my friends who have boats, and I wanted to mooch a ride. No, I'm kidding. But a lot of my friends who have boats, they always go in on Wednesday night. So I remember walking in there, and you could hear the murmuring from, there were people who knew me, and then there were people that were friends of those people who knew me, but who didn't know me, and the murmuring started. Conservative talk show host. And then one woman said, what do you think about this decision from the Supreme Court? They're acting like dictators saying you can't have an abortion. I said, well, no, that's not what they did. What do you mean? And I said, well, what they did was they said the last Supreme Court made a law. Judges can't make law. There is no federal law. It doesn't exist. Find it in the Constitution. It doesn't exist. And the left for years, you had liberal scholars going, it's bad law. It doesn't exist anywhere. And what the Supreme Court simply said is, if Congress won't deal with it, we can't make the law. The last Supreme Court that did that actually did something that was unconstitutional. They created a law. Judges don't create laws. Again, Congress does. And they said, since Congress, you know, has not created a law, each state can do what they want individually. But on the federal level, there is no law that exists. And it was, you know, it was that simple. And, you know, and we got into other discussions. It's still one of the most interesting discussions I've had since Dodds, because I had it with every single pro-abortion person. I said, oh, then you believe in abortion till birth. Well, no. I just got to stop a couple months before. Every single person I talked to said that. I said, well, then what you're saying is it becomes a human being in the womb. The only difference you have is the time span. You say here, other people say there, but it's all in the womb. How do you justify it then? And they couldn't answer the question. So, but yeah, on so everything yesterday just reminded me of, you know, Alito and the constructionist originalists of the Supreme Court are simply saying it's not law. Here's the law. Here's what it states. Here's what it clearly states. Doesn't matter what you feel. You may not like the law. The law might be unfair. But judges don't get to change it. And you don't get to change it. Only Congress can change it. And that's, for me, what came out of yesterday. And then again, reminded me of the Dodds decision from 4 years ago. That all of it was about, it's not the law. It's not the law. It's not the law. And it's interesting because it is the left that continually calls the right fascist, And if you look at what fascism is or authoritarianism is, it's not. It's bureaucrats not paying attention to what the people of the United States, their elected representatives, have made law. It's that simple. Does that mean that Congress can make a law that's unconstitutional? Yes, it does. But in these cases, nobody can make that legal point. We are Red Eye Radio.
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We are Red Eye Radio. He's Eric Carly. He has a morning off. I'm Gary McNamara. I do not. Just interesting times that we live in, but it gives us an opportunity, and it should give other conservatives and Republicans an opportunity out there to explain, number one, how the country works, because that's what I find incredible, how many people have no idea how the country is actually set up and why it's set up the way that it's set up, and also the economic illiteracy that's out there where anybody could even possibly consider the history of socialism around the world.

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6: Sending help to Venezuela. I'm Ted Lindner, Fox News. The U.S. pledging to provide assistance to the country after two devastating earthquakes this week. Secretary of State Marco Rubio detailing the Pentagon's part.
7: The Department of War is going to have to play a big logistical role here, because they have the ability to land in challenging places right now. The airport in Caracas is damaged. One of the runways is cracked.
6: Venezuela's acting president declaring a state of emergency, warning the number of dead expected to climb. The health minister on Thursday night claiming at least 235 people are confirmed dead and thousands others injured. Iran's Revolutionary Guard Corps attacking a cargo ship in the Strait of Hormuz Thursday.
8: A U.S. official is confirming that an Iranian drone hit that cargo vessel called the Ever Lovely as it was exiting the Strait of Hormuz off the Omani coast. The ship is Singapore flagged. UK authorities say there was damage to the ship's bridge, but no casualties. The attack violates the memorandum of understanding signed between the U.S. and Iran just 8 days ago. That deal had helped sharply increase the amount of oil flowing through the strait. CENTCOM says more than 500 ships and 250 million barrels of crude have flowed through the strait since early May through the U.S. military's help with both mine clearance and transit coordination.
6: Fox's Lauren Simonetti. The evacuation of ships from the Strait of Hormuz was halted for a time Thursday by a U.N. agency. President Trump saying the strait has reopened. A top official in the National Park Service said a liner along the bottom of the Lincoln Memorial reflecting pool was cut with a sharp knife or razor this month that caused damage to the foam ceiling installed as part of the $16 million rehab project. President Trump claims incidents of the pool have led to the arrests of six people. And a new Gallup poll finds 2 in 3 Americans facing financial hardship because of increased gas prices. The poll comes in the wake of a rise in prices at the pump since the war against Iran started in late February. 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
9: Here's your LX 18 storm tracker forecast. For tonight, the clouds are increasing. Can't rule out a shower or thunderstorm passing by. Temperatures are going to be warm. We'll be right around 70. Humidity really begins to settle in tomorrow. It's a cloudy sky, rain and thunderstorms. Likely some of that rain could be locally heavy. High temperatures top out in the low 80s. Rain and thunderstorms likely on Saturday. Some of that rain could be heavy. High temperatures are going to be around 80. Sunday, here come the muggies. Partly sunny, scattered thunderstorms, hotter. We're into the upper 80s. I'm Chief Meteorologist Bill Meck on Lexington's news, traffic, and weather station. 97.3 FM WVLK.
10: How did I lose weight? 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
18: This is America in the Morning from Westwood One. Good morning, I'm John Trout. It's Friday, June 26th, 2026. Here's what's coming up on America in the Morning.
19: Iran strikes a ship traveling in the Strait of Hormuz as discussions continue over whether tolls will be charged to move through the strait. I'm John Stolness in Washington.
20: See you later, alligator. Alcatraz. I'm Clayton Neville. A U.S. senator is warning of a Trump administration plan to remove over 500 unaccompanied migrant children. I'm Haya Panjwani.
21: A man who admitted setting a Virginia councilman on fire last year was sentenced to 40 years in prison. I'm Lisa Dwyer.
22: On Wall Street, stocks are coming off a mixed day. Apple shares tanked after it raised prices. I'm Jessica Ettinger.
23: The National Park Service is giving details about damage to the Lincoln Memorial Reflecting Pool, Sagar, Mangani, Washington.
18: That and more ahead on America in the Morning. It's 7 after. Iran strikes a ship traveling through the Strait of Hormuz as discussions continue over whether tolls will be charged to move through the strait. John Stolness has details from Washington.
19: The Singapore-flagged ship was hit by Iran's Revolutionary Guard. And while damage was done to the ship's bridge, no one was injured and the ship did continue its journey through the strait, according to the UK Maritime Trade Operations Center. Still, it does call into question claims made by President Trump during a speech to farmers at the White House Thursday that the U.S. is in control of the strait.
24: They want to make a deal with us very badly, and we probably will. I think we will. But the strait is open. Yesterday, they took out 19 million barrels of oil. That's the most in the history of the strait.
19: Prior to the Iranian strike, Rubio told reporters the U.S. will be watching Iranian actions in the strait, not their words.
25: What we're interested in is whether or not ships are moving. If ships are moving as they should be moving, then that's what we're going to judge and that's what we're going to react to. If, on the other hand, this rhetoric is backed up by actual ships being threatened and ships are not moving, that's a violation of the agreement and we're going to have a problem with it.
19: Iran said this week they are working out a deal with Oman that would define future administration and maritime services in the strait. But they were vague about the possibility of charging a fee. Oman says they will not create a system where Iran charges a toll to use the international waterway, a sentiment echoed by Rubio.
25: There is zero support among the Gulf countries for any sort of toll or fees or anything that charges for the use of international waters.
19: Democratic Senator Richard Blumenthal tells CNN Iran targeted this ship for a reason.
26: Iran is sending the world a message. We're in control of the strait. You follow the routes we designate, or we're going to get your ships. But even more important, the statement from the Persian Gulf Strait Authority, which has responsibility for tolls, is making the same kind of statement. So it indicates that they're going to be imposing tolls or fees. In a sense, they're almost mocking the president because he has given away so much of our leverage.
19: Iran established an agency to manage transit through the strait called the Persian Gulf Strait Authority. In a statement, that agency said they cannot guarantee the safety of any ship that does not adhere to the passage they outline. I'm John Stolness in Washington.
18: To Florida, where you can say goodbye to alligator Alcatraz. Here's correspondent Clayton Neville.
27: Immigration advocates say the detention center's tents were never safe or humane for holding people. Detainees at the facility have talked about their difficulty getting lawyers and described poor physical conditions. But leaders in Florida say the extra space was necessary when the Trump administration took office and began cracking down on illegal immigrants.
28: We don't want to be in a situation where they're being released back on the street because there's not sufficient bed space for DHS or bed space in Florida's existing facilities.
27: Governor Ron DeSantis said the facility was meant as an emergency solution.
28: We wanted to make it so that you would be able to have this be temporary. Hopefully they'd be here as small amount of time as possible. And then you have the runway right back here. Then they can be flied out, presumably to their home countries or staged to be able to make that happen.
27: He said the project required a lot of logistical know-how. Officials announced a temporary closure of the facility earlier this month and sent all of the detainees to other facilities, saying that hurricane season made it unsafe to keep them there. The decision to shut the facility down, though, reportedly stemmed from its cost, estimated to be about $1.2 billion. I'm Clayton Neville.
18: 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It's 12 after. A Virginia city councilman who survived a horrific gasoline attack sees justice served when America in the Morning returns after these messages.
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18: America in the Morning continues with the first full weekend of summer set to kick off. Will the weather cooperate? Here's AccuWeather.com meteorologist LaTroy Thornton.
1: A couple of stalled or slow-moving fronts provide the spark for severe weather in two different zones of the country today and tonight. The westernmost zone includes areas from the High Plains into the Texas Panhandle, where a generally north-south front brings the risk for damaging wind gusts of at least 65 to 70 miles per hour, as well as some tornadoes this afternoon and evening. Farther to the east, a cold front gradually sagging to the south and east across the Midwest, Ohio Valley, and Mid-Atlantic brings the chance for gusty winds and even some hail within thunderstorms from central and southern Missouri and far northern Arkansas right through the coast of Delaware, including much of Virginia and all but coastal North Carolina. Thundershowers spread across much of northern New York into northern New England, with thunder less likely towards central New York and southern New England through the New York City area. Areas of steady rain and thunder stretch across northern parts of Ohio through Illinois, just north of that severe risk, with a spotty afternoon thunderstorm not out of the question from Alabama eastward through South Carolina and southward through much of the Florida Peninsula. Showers also extended to portions of the Dakotas and Minnesota, with additional shower activity from northwestern Nevada through much of Washington and Oregon. There can be some thunder as well from southwestern Idaho into western and central Montana and points southward through western Wyoming, Colorado, and northwestern New Mexico. Some of these thunderstorms may be dry, though, combining with strong winds and low humidity to worsen an already extreme wildfire risk centered around the Four Corners region. In Watertown, New York, today brings clouds and sun with showers into the afternoon, the high 72. For San Antonio, expect some sunshine and a breeze through the day today, high 94. That's the nation's weather. I'm AccuWeather.com meteorologist LaTroy Thornton.
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2: It's 16 after. I'm John Trout. A U.S. senator warns of the administration's plans to hastily remove over 500 unoccupied migrant children, correspondent Haya Panjwani reports.
20: A U.S. senator is warning of a Trump administration plan to remove over 500 unaccompanied migrant children, bypassing legal protections. In a letter sent to U.S. Health Secretary Robert F. Kennedy Jr., Democratic Senator Ron Wyden details that in the coming days, the administration will fast-track the removal of the immigrant children who arrived in the U.S. without their parents to their countries of origin. The targeted children have been in long-term foster care under federal custody for more than 180 days. The Department of Health and Human Services oversees the Office of Refugee Resettlement, which cares for unaccompanied migrant children. An HHS spokesperson denied any such plans. I'm Haya Panjwani.
2: 40 years in prison is the sentence for the person responsible for a brutal attack on a Virginia councilman.
21: A man who admitted setting a Virginia councilman on fire last year was sentenced to 40 years in prison. Shotzi Buck Hayes pleaded guilty in April to one count each of attempted first-degree murder and aggravated malicious wounding in the 2025 attack on Lee Vogler. Witnesses say Buck Hayes walked into Vogler's Danville office with a bucket of gasoline, doused him, chased him from the building, and set him ablaze. Vogler suffered burns over 60% of his body. Vogler made an emotional statement about how the attack had altered his life. Buck Hayes also spoke, repeating that he was motivated by an alleged affair between Vogler and Buck Hayes' wife. I'm Lisa Dwyer.
2: 18 after. When we return on America in the Morning, up by hundreds of dollars, Apple raises the prices on entry-level devices. After these messages.
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0: floors to people who are building. And, you know, they can't really make money because the cost of all of their food inputs and construction inputs has really come up so significantly.
1: As McCartney noted, Apple raised prices yesterday. Its online store was down for about an hour. And when it came back, prices were higher.
2: On Mac, the entry level pricing is moving higher by $100 to $300, depending on the model. With the MacBook Neo, Apple's new budget entry product that's been a hit since launching earlier this year, going from $599 to $699. On the iPad side, the entry iPad Air moves up to $749.
1: That's CNBC's Mackenzie Sigalos. Apple shares dropped 6% yesterday. Bayer, we pronounce it here in the States, Bayer. ADRs, which are like shares, it's a German company. They soared 17% with a big Supreme Court win. It bought Monsanto, which made Roundup, the weed killer. The court effectively wiped away thousands of lawsuits against the company claiming Roundup caused cancer. Fewer people applied for unemployment benefits last week, 215,000. But continuing claims went up. These are people who keep getting unemployment checks, and it hints that it's taking them longer to find their next job. On today's watch list, we get the latest on consumer sentiment. New in theaters, Warner Brothers' Supergirl.
3: CNBC's Jessica Ettinger with Friday Business. It may be vandals, after all, attempting to destroy the reflecting pool on the National Mall in Washington, D.C., Sagar Magani reports.
4: The National Park Service is giving details about damage to the Lincoln Memorial reflecting pool. A top parks official says a sharp knife or razor was used to cut a liner along the pool's bottom, damaging the foam sealant installed during a $16 million rehabilitation project.
5: And they cut, and then they started ripping it up. You know why? Because they're sick people.
4: President Trump's been blaming vandals for peeling paint and other problems at what's become one of his pet projects. The Park Service says about 70 fence post tops were also thrown into the pool. The statements came as part of a suit filed by a nonprofit group trying to stop work on a project plagued by an algae bloom, among other things. Sagar Magani, Washington.
3: It's 24 after. When we return on America in the Morning, Native Americans celebrate Custer's defeat at Little Bighorn after these messages.
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9: How did I lose weight? 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
2: Welcome back to America in the Morning. Now 26 after. Correspondent Ed Donahue reports on the anniversary of the Native American victory at Little Bighorn.
3: Native American tribes are marking the 150th anniversary of the Battle of Greasy Grass, known to many as the Battle of Little Bighorn. Tribes came together on a sweltering day in June of 1876 to defeat Lieutenant Colonel George Armstrong Custer and more than 200 of his troops.
4: I have nothing good to say about Custer. You know, the stories that I've heard of this man, you know, he was no human being, it almost sounds like. And for what was left of him on this earth, remains are all over this earth, right up there on that hill.
3: William Goodbird is a traditional singer from the Spirit Lake Dakota Nation. On this day, he is celebrating the victory of his people. Reenactments illustrate the battle. Teresa Longturkey is with Lower Brule Sioux Tribe.
5: It's overwhelming. It's amazing to see so many people come. In remembrance.
3: Custer's defeat stunned Americans on what was the country's 100th anniversary. I'm Ed Donahue.
2: Thousands of Vespa enthusiasts celebrate in Rome on the 80th anniversary of the iconic Italian scooter. David Biller reports.
6: I'm here in Rome where a party is taking shape to celebrate the 80th birthday of the iconic Vespa scooter. This scooter has featured in films for decades, from Roman Holiday to Talented Mr. Ripley, and more recently, the animated film Luca. The people here have come from all over, close by France and Germany, further away, Portugal, driving the entire way here, one guy, and we spoke to a group of people who came all the way from Australia. For them, the Vespa evokes the nostalgia of decades past, the open road, and freedom. It's an event that's going to start today here at the Stadio Olimpico, and it will conclude on Saturday with a parade of thousands of Vespas through Rome Center. A big spectacle for everyone who is here in Rome.
2: In Rome, there's David Biller reporting. America in the Morning for Friday, June 26th, 2026 is produced by Tom Cusick. I'm John Trout. 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
7: Here's your LA's 18 storm tracker forecast. For tonight, the clouds are increasing. Can't rule out a shower or thunderstorm passing by. Temperatures are going to be warm. We'll be right around 70. Humidity really begins to settle in tomorrow. It's a cloudy sky, rain and thunderstorms. Likely some of that rain could be locally heavy. High temperatures top out in the low 80s. Rain and thunderstorms likely on Saturday. Some of that rain could be heavy. High temperatures are going to be around 80. Sunday, here come the muggies. Partly sunny, scattered thunderstorms, hotter. We're into the upper 80s. I'm Chief Meteorologist Bill Meck on Lexington's News Traffic and Weather Station. 97.3 FM WVLK.
0: How did I lose weight? And I did. Lean, right here. I did. I love this stuff. 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So chatting with Miles. 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True story. I never minded being 235. 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
2: 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I'm John Trout. Coming up this half hour.
8: The U.S. High Court hands down two wins for the Trump administration. I'm Clayton Neville.
3: They search for survivors in Venezuela after a pair of powerful earthquakes, officials say, killed at least 188 people. I'm Ed Donahue.
9: A 74-year-old man has become the oldest person to be executed in Florida in modern times. I'm Lisa Dwyer.
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0: How did I lose weight? 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So chatting with Miles, I'm up at like 235. True story, I never minded being 235, but you know what minded? 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
2: 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Welcome back to America in the Morning. Extreme risk for wildfire. Let's get the update from AccuWeather.com meteorologist LaTroy Thornton.
15: AccuWeather wildfire experts have put out a rare extreme risk for fires not only today but through at least Sunday, including some places that are already experiencing rather large fires. The zone of greatest concern is centered over southern and eastern Utah, where the combination of intense, at times damaging winds, low humidity, and widespread drought leads to this heightened risk for the continued rapid start and spread of wildfires. However, the zone of at least somewhat elevated risk expands across nearly all of the Southwest, with places from Nevada through the deserts of California, as far to the southeast as northern and western Texas, and places northward from central Oklahoma to central North Dakota, southern Wyoming, and a portion of southern Idaho also in the risk zone. This risk may pick up even more on Saturday, when strong wind gusts of at least 40 to 50 miles per hour may become rather widespread across this entire area, increasing the chance for power outages combined with the high fire danger. To the north of there, into the Pacific Northwest, relief from the heat continues with showers, even some thunderstorms, across the interior and as far east as western Montana. Spotty thunderstorms develop this afternoon from south central Montana southward through northwestern New Mexico, but these storms may be dry with just lightning, also contributing to the fire danger. Thunderstorms are more likely to turn severe from eastern Montana south and east through the panhandles of Oklahoma and Texas, with a risk for gusty winds and tornadoes. The second area with the risk for severe weather stretches from southeastern Kansas towards central and southern parts of both Indiana and Ohio, eastward through much of the Delmarva Peninsula, and southward into western North Carolina and much of Tennessee, where storms may bring strong winds and hail, with showers and thundershowers over New England. I'm AccuWeather.com meteorologist LaTroy Thornton.
2: 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I'm John Trout. The U.S. Supreme Court has paved the way for the Trump administration to potentially revive an immigration policy that was previously used to turn back migrants seeking asylum at the U.S.-Mexico border. Correspondent Clayton Neville says the high court handed the administration a pair of wins on Thursday.
8: Under federal law, migrants who arrive in the United States have to be able to apply for asylum and be screened for fear of persecution in their home countries. The Justice Department argues the people stopped by authorities haven't arrived yet, so immigration agents don't have to let them apply. Supporters of the tactic say it created a humanitarian crisis as thousands of people settled in unsafe tents and shelters to await their turn to get in. This week, in a 6-3 decision, the U.S. High Court overturned a lower court order blocking the practice that limited the number of people who could apply for asylum each day under the Obama administration and during President Trump's first term. In another win for the president, the Supreme Court allowed the administration to end temporary deportation protections for hundreds of thousands of foreign nationals from Haiti and Syria that have gone through natural disasters and war. I'm Clayton Neville.
2: Venezuelans searched the rubble for survivors after two strong quakes killed nearly 200 people. Correspondent Ed Donahue reports.
3: There is a search for survivors in Venezuela beneath collapsed buildings after a pair of powerful earthquakes, officials say, killed at least 188 people. Alan Chung was in a restaurant in Caracas.
16: The ground was shaking very, very hard, so everyone rushed out.
3: He says walls were coming down.
16: Electricity lines above us were exploding. And at the end of the road where I was, a building collapsed. I didn't see it go down, but I saw the cloud of dust heading towards me.
3: North of Caracas is La Guaira and some of the heaviest damage. Ramon Eduardo's two nephews were found in the rubble.
17: Horrible.
3: He says horrible. We have seen way too much. And the struggle to get the kids out alive. We got one out. There were three. We got one alive. Thank God. But not all of them. We could not get them. Families began posting missing person flyers with photos of loved ones. I'm Ed Donahue.
2: An elderly man becomes the oldest inmate executed in modern Florida history. Lisa Dwyer reports.
9: A 74-year-old man convicted of killing his wife has become the oldest person to be executed in Florida in modern times. Authorities say Dusty Ray Spencer received a lethal injection for the 1992 stabbing death of his wife, Karen. It's Florida's ninth execution this year. Florida corrections records dating to 1924 show the oldest inmates last executed in Florida were both 72. Another 74-year-old Florida inmate is set to be executed on July 14th for a killing in 1982. I'm Lisa Dwyer.
2: Stranded vessels through the Strait of Hormuz have lost some assistance. Here's correspondent Sagar Magani with that.
18: A UN maritime agency has paused evacuating ships through the Strait of Hormuz. The plan was to move stranded vessels out of the Persian Gulf through the strait, and several tankers did go through. But that's now on hold after the British military says a projectile hit a vessel off Oman's coast. It's unclear who fired on the ship. The report came hours after Iran warned vessels to stop using the route without its permission. The alternate passage would relieve pressure on the global economy and remove Tehran's main source of leverage in peace talks. While visiting the Gulf, Secretary of State Marco Rubio said the U.S. is committed to ensuring vessels can use the new route.
19: If that stops, then we're going to have a problem.
18: Sagar Magani, Washington.
2: It's the European heat wave by the numbers. Correspondent Karen Shamas reports temperatures are scorching in much of Europe.
20: Much of Western Europe has been baking under a heat dome this week, with temperatures soaring above 104 degrees Fahrenheit in places. The extreme conditions have come in June, earlier in the summer than is usual. Records are tumbling by day and by night. Add in the humidity, and it's more tropical than temperate. And there's more to come over the coming days before conditions turn a tad fresher. The records could be broken again on Thursday, and we're still only in June. July and August, the traditional height of the European summer, are still to come. Karen Shamas, London.
2: It's 15 till. New developments in the Harvey Weinstein hashtag MeToo trial when America in the Morning continues after these messages.
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0: How did I lose weight? 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True story, I never minded being 235, but you know what minded? 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
4: Welcome back. You're with America in the Morning. Thanks for listening on this first Friday of summer 2026. I'm John Trout. There's been a new development in the Harvey Weinstein hashtag MeToo trial. Correspondent Haya Panjwani provides the update.
5: Harvey Weinstein is avoiding trial on a New York rape charge after his accuser said she couldn't endure testifying again. New York prosecutors say they'll drop the charge against Weinstein instead of trying the former movie mogul for a fourth time in the state. Weinstein already stands convicted of another sexual felony in New York and others in California. That includes raping an Italian actress in Los Angeles. But this rape charge had remained unresolved after an overturned conviction followed by two hung juries. Lawyers for the Oscar-winning producer have maintained that all his accusers, who were trying to go places in show business, had completely consensual sexual liaisons with the movie studio boss who could help them. I'm Haya Panjwani.
4: The average 30-year U.S. mortgage rate has risen to 6.49%, little changed from its range in the past 6 weeks, Alex Vega reports.
23: Mortgage rates edge higher. Mortgage buyer Freddie Mac says the average rate on a 30-year mortgage rose this week to 6.49%. The average rate has been hovering around 6.5% over the past 6 weeks. Mortgage rates have been mostly trending higher since late February as the war with Iran drove up oil prices and expectations for higher inflation. That pushed up the long-term bond yields that lenders use as a guide to pricing home loans. While average long-term mortgage rates remain lower than they were this time last year, their upward trend has weighed on home sales this year. I'm Alex Vega.
4: News continues out of the Middle East, where oil tankers have been using a new route through the Strait of Hormuz despite Iranian threats. John Gambrill reports.
24: We have seen an uptick in the number of ships getting out, the highest numbers ever, actually, with some 70 getting out in the last day or so. And that's nowhere near what it was before the war, but it's showing that things are kind of getting back to normal. Now, there's a lot of things that could go wrong. The tensions between the United States and Iran remain high, even with this interim deal having been signed to try to seek a permanent end to the war. And meanwhile, we are also seeing global crude oil prices drop. They touched briefly to pre-war levels today, just showing how much the markets believe that the worst is over, but there are still a lot of challenges ahead.
4: An NFL player is facing felony charges in Florida. Correspondent Mike Hampen reports.
25: Detroit Lions starting cornerback Terrion Arnold has been arrested in connection to a kidnapping and robbery. Tampa police say Arnold is accused of being the primary conspirator in February when three men in their late teens were held at gunpoint, battered, and pistol whipped. Police say some of their belongings were stolen. A representative for Arnold says he denies being involved. I'm Mike Hempen.
4: America in the Morning continues. More on a story we brought you earlier in the show regarding the end of legal protections for Haitians and Syrians in the U.S. Correspondent Elliot Spaggett reports.
26: The Supreme Court decided that the Trump administration acted within its authority when it ended temporary legal protections for immigrants from Haiti and Syria. But really, this decision could have a much bigger impact. It could affect all 1.3 million people from 17 countries who are covered by temporary protected status, TPS, which allows the Homeland Security Secretary to let people remain in the United States with work authorizations if they deem it unsafe for return due to a natural disaster like an earthquake or civil strife. The plaintiffs in this case said that the Trump administration failed to adequately consider conditions in Haiti and Syria, and in the case of the Haitians, that it acted with racial animus toward them. A 6-3 majority, the conservative majority, rejected those arguments. It's another example of how rapidly things have changed in this country on immigration. The Biden administration doubled the number of people covered under TPS, and the Trump administration is moving to end TPS as quickly as possible.
4: Here's Elliot Spaggett reporting. Wall Street drifts to a mixed finish on Thursday after Micron soars and Apple drops. Tech stocks muddy the waters on Wall Street. Here's Seth Sutel.
6: Stocks meandered to a mixed finish on Wall Street after several AI-related companies took another turn higher, while Apple fell after raising prices on many of its products. The S&P 500 slipped less than a tenth of a percent Thursday after swinging between gains and losses throughout the day. The Dow rose 71 points, that's about a tenth of a percent. The NASDAQ Composite fell half a percent. Micron Technology jumped 15.7%. The computer memory company reported much bigger profits than analysts had expected. Apple fell 6.1%. Treasury yields eased in the bond market after a report said that inflation is behaving pretty much as expected. The yield on the 10-year Treasury note slipped to 4.39%. Seth Sutel, New York.
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11: We'll start with the World Cup, where the U.S. took on Turkey in a highly entertaining contest that had no bearing on the next round, with Turkey having already been eliminated and the Americans clinching first place in Group D. Turkey scored the game winner with just minutes remaining for a thrilling 3-2 win.
12: Chance for a cross, comes back to the top of the box. Now it's clipped in at the backside. Matt Turner, it's stopped home. Turkey, a score, the winning goal in the 98th minute.
11: Fox Sports on the call, Austin Trusty and Sebastian Berhalter scored goals for the U.S., who will take on Bosnia-Herzegovina in the round of 32 on Wednesday in California. On the hardwood, Marina Mabry of the Toronto Tempo made history in her team's 125-97 rout of the L.A. Sparks last night.
13: For three!
11: Sound courtesy of WNBA TV of the final three of Mabry's 53 points, tying Dallas's Liz Cambage in 2018 and Vegas's Aja Wilson in 2023 for the most in a single game. She had a chance to set the record herself, but missed 2 3-pointers in the final moments and settled for her 53. The first round of the Major League Baseball All-Star Game voting are in. The Dodgers' Shohei Ohtani and Blue Jays' second baseman Ernie Clement automatically earned starting spots as the top vote-getters in each league. Every other position was whittled down to the final two, with the exception of the outfield, which are down to the final six. And in a shortened schedule last night, it was the Tampa Bay Rays 13, the Royals 2, the Pirates over the Mariners 5-1. Battle of the Bay saw the A's beat the Giants 9-6. Was the Astros 2, the Tigers 1. Philadelphia with more ninth inning magic, scoring 5 in the ninth, beating the Nationals 10-5. The Rangers edged the Blue Jays 6-5. It was the Cubs over the Mets 4-3 in 10 innings, and the Red Sox doubled up the Yankees 6-3. And that's your look at sports. I'm John Stolness.
7: Thanks, John. It's 7 till. Coming up on America in the Morning, a check at what's new in theaters, and that laugh you're hearing may be millions of years old after these messages.
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7: It's 5 till. Welcome back here with America in the Morning. Another comic book superhero movie in theaters this week. Here's Kevin Carr.
14: Look up in the sky all the way into space for a new super movie in theaters.
15: 23 will be the best year yet.
14: Supergirl tells a story of Kara Zor-El, Superman's cousin.
15: He sees the good in everyone. And I see the truth.
14: Much less optimistic, Kara has to come to terms with her own tragic backstory. She finds an unlikely ally in a girl seeking revenge on an interplanetary marauder.
16: The brigands brought destruction to every corner of the universe.
14: The Superman-related stories have always played around in the sci-fi sandbox, and Supergirl feels at home there.
17: Now it's a party.
14: It's not as good as last summer's Superman, but still far superior than that nonsense from 1984.
15: Let's be honest, babe, it's not a very high bar to clear.
14: The plot is necessarily crowded to fit in a lesser-known backstory while it preserves elements from the comic books and other super cinematic traditions.
27: I'm worried you're not going to find your people.
15: Yeah, well, that's the thing, Clark. I have no people.
14: MVPs include Millie Alcock with a nuanced performance in the title role, the return of Crypto the Superdog, and Jason Momoa as DC fan favorite Lobo.
28: Aren't you the dits from that dive bar?
29: Funny. That's what I've been calling you.
14: Downsides include a one-dimensional villain and murky cinematography. I mean, why spend all that money on stunts and visual effects if you aren't going to light anything?
27: I know it's pretty colorful, but that's just so everyone knows we're good.
14: Satisfying with only a few cliches, Supergirl gets 3.5 super capes out of 5. I'm Kevin Carr, and that's the way I see it.
7: Humans and great apes have been sharing similar giggles for millions of years. Correspondent Ed Donahue reports on the human-like laughing style of apes.
30: A new study says humans and great apes have been sharing similar giggles for millions of years. Just like people, many animals share a laugh, but the giggles don't sound the same. For rats, it's an ultrasonic squeak, but apes sound more like humans. Researchers in Britain examined recordings of laughter from 4 young children and 13 apes in captivity who were tickled during playtime. Compared to apes, human laughter has gotten faster and more complex. There's context based on the reason for laughing. One of the authors of the study says humans are very similar to great apes because we've been laughing in a similar way for 15 million years. I'm Ed Donahue.
7: Hopefully we all get a laugh out of that one. That's our show for today, Friday, June 26th, 2026. America in the Morning is produced by Tom Cusick. I'm John Trout. This is Westwood One.
0: How did I lose weight? And I did. Lean, right here. I did. I love this stuff. Listen, Brickhouse Nutrition been with me for a long time. So chatting with Miles, I'm up at like 235. True story, I never minded being 235, but you know what minded? My knees that were falling apart and my back. I'm like, I don't know what, before I started really lifting, probably about 190. So 235 was a lot. I said, I got to lose some LBs, Miles. He said, Dan, we're going to sick our team of docs and researchers on it, and we're going to get you a really good product because I don't want to take a lot of these needles and stuff. 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I got lean using Lean, L-E-A-N. 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I'm now down about 200, 202. Losing weight's a pain. I've been there. You look in the mirror. You're getting a little gooey as you get older. No good. Brickhouse Nutrition is one of the best products out there. It works like most of these GLP ones. 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There's really no mystery to how they work. 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
2: President Trump insists the Strait of Hormuz is open. I'm Dave Anthony, Fox News.
5: We're negotiating from a position of pure strength. Pure strength. They know that.
2: After Iran, though, went on the attack again, hitting a cargo ship with a drone.
9: There were no casualties from this incident, but it does underscore the fragility of this deal. U.S. officials say the Singapore-flagged cargo ship called Ever Lovely was exiting the Strait of Hormuz off the Omani coast Thursday when it was hit by one IRGC drone. The strike damaged the ship's bridge, and as a result, the International Maritime Organization says it's pausing the evacuation operation until it gets more clarity on the situation. The IRGC's Navy has warned vessels will only be allowed to pass in routes that Iran has approved.
2: Well, that's Fox's Madeline Rivera. Oil prices are down another 3%. WTI back to $69 a barrel. It's almost back at the level before the Iran conflict. Brent crude's already lower than that. At the pump, gas is down on 66 cents from last month's peak, but still almost a dollar more than before the fighting started. They keep digging through rubble, searching for survivors in Venezuela, where thousands are feared missing in a twin earthquake disaster. At least 235 people are dead, more than 4,000 injured in the collapsed buildings and homes.
9: The death toll is expected to rise, this tragedy spurring international support from multiple countries, including our own. The U.S. military announced that it's surging forces in this region to assist in earthquake relief efforts, which include sending several ships and a C-130 and C-17 to the area to help U.S. government personnel and search and rescue teams get around during this operation.
2: Fox's Christina Coleman at Soccer's World Cup, a loss for U.S.
17: That's the final whistle. Turkey go home with their heads held high.
2: Turkey won 3-2 on Fox, but the Americans with two wins earlier already advanced.
17: Wednesday night, Santa Clara, California, knockout stage, winner go home against Bosnia and Herzegovina.
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2: The Supreme Court has 8 cases left to decide before this term ends. In rulings yesterday, gun owners' rights advocates won a legal challenge to a Hawaii law that had restricted public places people with concealed carry permits can bring guns. 2 other cases were victories for the Trump immigration agenda. One allows the administration to end legal protections for migrants from Haiti and Syria who could be deported. Fox's Shannon Bream explains the other decision.
21: If you have to arrive in the U.S. to start an asylum proceeding or an asylum claim, what if you're held on the side in New Mexico? You're not allowed to come in. Immigration advocates had said people should be accepted there, but the court said no. It says we decide only that an alien standing in Mexico does not, quote unquote, arrive in the United States. The INA, international immigration law, neither entitles such an alien to apply for asylum nor requires an immigration officer to inspect him.
2: Those rulings came down. Homeland Security Secretary Mark Wayne Mullen was at a House hearing focused on the border and Mexican drug cartels.
3: Secretary Mullen testified that while the border is now secure concerning individual migrants, the cartels offer a more consistent problem.
4: Cartels are always changing, and they're a threat. There's not one inch of Mexico's northern border that isn't covered by a plaza. Plaza is cartels, nine cartels that control it.
3: The secretary explained further.
4: They're always looking for vulnerabilities to push human trafficking and drug trafficking across our border, and they're getting very good at it. They're even using UAS now.
3: But despite the challenge, the secretary made this promise that no matter what the cartels do,
4: we're going to defeat them at every turn.
3: Kevin Uretsky, Fox News.
2: On Wall Street, stock futures are down modestly after a mixed day. The Dow hit an all-time high and ended up 71 points, but the NASDAQ dropped 118. I'm Dave Anthony, and this is Fox News.
6: Get ready for an active weekend ahead. After a couple of beautiful days, Friday into Saturday, we'll have rounds of shower storms on and off with locally heavy rain and some strong storms of damaging wind possible. Highs in the low 80s Friday, around 80 Saturday. Showers and storms finally wind down by the end of the weekend, and as that happens, the heat cranks up. We've got a flood watch in effect through Saturday morning. I'm meteorologist Tom Ackerman with the LAX18 Storm Tracker Forecast on Lexington's News Traffic and Weather Station, 97.3 FM WVLK.
10: 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As we check Lexington traffic from the Scheller Automotive Traffic Center, here's MJ.
11: No delays due to collisions. Traffic is light around the city. We do have a closure at Sunset Drive between Tates Creek Road and Oldham Avenue. You've got alternating closures there for gas line work. I'm MJ, and that's your traffic.

0: girls just want to have fun. Good morning. Welcome. This is the 26th day of June. I'm Jack Patty, and we're glad you're here today. We are sponsored by Landscapers Quarter with the largest selection of topsoil and mulch and natural stone in the area at the one and only Landscapers Corner location at 1305 Old Frankfort Pike. How why ya? How why ya? Yeah, yeah, today is Take Your Dog to Work Day. Might check with the boss before you do that. And we have, believe it or not, 8 days to Independence Day. Wow. And we'll check our lineup of guests here coming up shortly. First, though, we have our stupid criminal story of the morning. what you got there, Cupcake? Cupcake Pino Grigio. 48-year-old woman named Monique Maggiana, maybe, arrested last month for trespassing at a CVS in Michigan. Police cuffed her, patted her down for weapons, told her to get into the squad car, but she paused. She said she couldn't get inside. And the police said she didn't have choice, so she slowly and awkwardly maneuvered her way into the back seat. The police noted her struggling to move, so they checked out by corrections officer at the jail. Turns out Monique's limited range of motion was caused a little bit by the fact that she had a full bottle of wine inside her. Not one of those mini bottles either. It was a big 12-ounce, you know, 2.5-pound typical bottle of wine. If you want more actual visual, bless you. The officer said she concealed the bottle of Cupcake Vineyards Pinot Grigio inside her person. The police say she swiped it from CVS and did have a screw top, so she wouldn't have to have a wine opener to get into it if her plan wasn't foiled. On Wednesday, she pleaded guilty to felony contraband count that carries a maximum 5-year prison sentence. In return, prosecutors have agreed to drop several other charges. She will be sentenced in August. Ouch. All I can say is ouch. Well, this weather is the story this morning. UK lost last night. I say UK. United States, excuse me. United States lost last night to Turkey, but didn't mean anything. So why do they have those games after teams have been eliminated like Turkey had been? I don't know. I don't understand soccer at all. But active weather fires up just as the weekend begins with rounds of showers and storms headed our way. A slow-moving front will bring beneficial rain, especially to southern counties still mired in drought. So that's a good thing. But areas that saw heavy rain earlier this week are prone to potential flooding from heavy rain. So we got to watch it again. A flood watch is in effect Friday until Saturday morning. Also, stay weather aware Friday. Today, a few afternoon or evening showers could produce damaging winds, especially west of I-75. Showers and storms will continue on and off Saturday through Sunday morning until, well, actually, with weekend rainfall amounts of 1 to 3 inches in the highest in the areas that we see repeated rounds. Once all this wraps up, we're still heading for our first summer heat wave that begins next week. Oh, boy, I don't know about you, but I can wait. Kentucky Fish and Wildlife runs one of the most successful fish stocking programs in the country, raising nearly 20 species each year and releasing them at more than 300 locations statewide. At the center of that effort is Pfeiffer Fish Hatchery, located 20 minutes north of Frankfort in Franklin County. They have 50 ponds, around 50 acres of water, and they raise fish to stock public waters around the state. And according to a hatchery manager which isn't easy to say, hatchery manager, Noah Nelson. Nelson said the mission is straightforward, give Kentuckians more places to fish while keeping populations healthy and sustainable. A process begins at the egg stage. Fish grow from small tanks to larger ones before moving into ponds. Staff monitor the fish by feeding them floating pellets, watching for signs of illness or poor growth. If any look sick or skinny, we adjust what we do from there and make sure that they get to the right size, according to Nelson. Bay County Public School Superintendent Dr. Demetrius Liggins filed a formal whistleblower reprisal and education accountability complaint yesterday with Kentucky Office of Accountability, alleging that the Fayette County Board of Education retaliated against him for reporting financial irregularities. The 26-page complaint, which includes 18 documentary exhibits, was filed with the state office that investigates allegation of fraud, waste, mismanagement, political influence, and the abuse of authority in the Kentucky school system. And the complaint asks Kentucky Office of Education Accountability to investigate the board's removal of Liggins from active service approximately 1 week after he made written disclosures that issued corrective directives concerning possible misuse of SCPS, paid time, unauthorized remote work, deficient attendance controls, preferential treatment, and overlapping public employment. The filing presents FCPS's own June 24th response to Liggins' Open Meetings Act complaint. That is what his attorney is calling a smoking gun admission. According to the complaint, the board's published June 10th agenda announced that it would only be a closed session to discuss a supposed resignation notice. FCPS is now acknowledging to the board also privately considered undisclosed information concerning alleged misconduct, and it says could lead to discipline and appointment of a replacement in leadership. It's really, the waters are getting pretty muddy here, and it's getting real complicated from a legal standpoint. I've called in to the attorney that is representing our superintendent, Dr. Liggins, and we'll hopefully get him on the air at some point in the near future. Lexington Humane Society is in the final stretch of its adoption goal, and a volunteer who recently adopted his second cat says the experience has been life-changing. That's what he says. The shelter needs 96 more adoptions to reach its goal of 4,000 by June 30th. Liam McAllister, a volunteer specialist at Lexington Humane Society, adopted a cat named Hooligan, now called Roscoe. That'll confuse him. The transition went smoothly for both McAllister and Roscoe. I was very fortunate that he is an absolute delight. So as soon as I got the approval from Cat 1, I came here and finalized things for Cat 2. And it was really easy, and I'm so glad that it happened that way, according to McAllister, who said some animals at the shelter have been waiting for a long, long time for a home. So let's get in there, get yourself a buddy for a long, long time. 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
1: How did I lose weight? 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

0: How did I lose weight? And I did lean right here. I did. I love this stuff. Listen, Brickhouse Nutrition been with me for a long time. So chatting with Miles, I'm up at like 235. True story. I never minded being 235, but you know what minded? My knees that were falling apart and my back. 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
1: 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Actually, you can tune in for the results Monday morning because it'll stay up all weekend. I'll have them for you. Yesterday's question, should Senator Mitch McConnell give the public an update on his health condition and hospitalization? 63% of you said yes, he still serves as senator. 34% said no, he has the right to keep his medical business private. And 3% said no, he's lame duck, not a factor. Turkey beat the United States 3-2 last night for its only win in the World Cup. It had already been eliminated. Why did they play the game? I don't know. But we're still in, the USA still in. I say UK, USA. Turkey beat USA. I always want to say Turkey beat UK. I don't know. We never played no Turkey. The weekend World Cup early pre-knockout games conclude this weekend. All the games will air on Telemundo, Fox, and Peacock. Today it's Norway versus France at 3. These are all Eastern times. Senegal versus Iraq at 3. And Cape Verde versus Saudi Arabia at 8 tonight. Also Uruguay versus Spain at 8 tonight. Egypt versus Iran, 11 o'clock. And New Zealand versus Belgium at 11 o'clock. That's all tonight. Then tomorrow, Croatia and versus Ghana, 5 o'clock. Panama versus England at 5. Colombia versus Portugal at 7:30. Congo DR versus Uzbekistan at 7:30. Algeria versus Austria at 10, and Jordan versus Argentina at 10. Sunday, the knockout matches for the remaining 32 teams begin with South Africa versus Canada at 3 o'clock. By the way, tonight is 7 o'clock Eastern. If you're a hockey fan, the NHL draft. And it's time of year when we celebrate the best of the best to walk through the University of Kentucky Athletics Department, the 20. 20-

0: 1926 UK Athletes Hall of Fame induction ceremony will honor Paul Calhoun. Played football from 1981 to 84. Tim Duckworth, men's track and field, 2015 to 18. Leah Edmond, volleyball, 2016 to 2019. Patty Jo Hedges Ward, women's basketball, 1980 to 83. Michael Kidd Gilchrist, obviously men's basketball, 2012. And Aja Sight, women's swimming and diving, 2017 to 2020. Now, what else? Tell us what else is new. Well, we will do that. Actually, we have an update from Fox News Radio that is coming up here at the bottom of the hour in just a few moments from now. But first, let us get a check of Lexington traffic from the Scheller Automotive Traffic Center. Here's MJ.
1: No delays due to collisions. Traffic is light around the city. We do have a closure at Sunset Drive between Tates Creek Road and Oldham Avenue. You've got alternating closures there for gas line work. I'm MJ, and that's your traffic.
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9: How did I lose weight? 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
10: Fox News, I'm Roxanne Evans. Iran striking a vessel in the Strait of Hormuz, compromising efforts to restore shipping through the important waterway.
11: U.S. officials say the Singapore-flagged cargo ship called Ever Lovely was exiting the Strait of Hormuz off the Omani coast Thursday when it was hit by one IRGC drone. The IRGC's Navy has warned vessels will only be allowed to pass in routes that Iran has approved.
10: Fox's Madeline Rivera. Rescue efforts intensifying in Venezuela following two major earthquakes yesterday. The death toll now over 230. President Trump returns to Washington Hilton later today for the first time since the attempted assassination at the White House Correspondents' Dinner. The president to headline the Faith and Freedom Coalition's Road to Majority Conference. 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
12: Get ready for an active weekend ahead after a couple of beautiful days. Friday into Saturday, we'll have rounds of shower storms on and off with locally heavy rain and some strong storms with damaging wind possible. Highs in the low 80s Friday, around 80 Saturday. Showers and storms finally wind down by the end of the weekend, and as that happens, the heat cranks up. We've got a flood watch in effect through Saturday morning. I'm meteorologist Tom Ackerman with the LAX 18 Storm Tracker forecast on Lexington's news traffic and weather station, 97.3 FM WVLK.
0: Right now, we've got cloudy skies and 69 degrees at your official weather station, 97.3 FM, WVLK, and 590 AM. Let's check traffic from the Scheller Automotive Traffic Center. Here's MJ.
1: No delays due to collisions. We do have a closure at Briar Hill Road between Bryan Station Road and Muir Station Road. You've got single rolling lane closures there for overhead cable work. I'm MJ, and that's your traffic.
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0: Oh, man. He could belt it out, couldn't he? Yeah, he could. David Clayton Thomas, dead at the age of 84. Well, good morning to you. It is Friday morning. It is the 26th day of June, and thank you for joining us this morning. You have lots of choices, and we are aware of that when it comes to your morning radio listening habits, and we're glad you chose us this morning. It's swimming season, so here's a question for you. Do you shower before getting into the pool? Specifically a public pool, not a full shower, mostly just to rinse off. Well, a poll online, people were kind of split about 50-50 on it. 52% said they do not rinse off before getting in a public pool. 44% said they do. It may seem unnecessary, but the biggest factor is it helps keep the pool clean. If you don't shower or rinse off, all the dirt and grime comes off you and goes directly into the water. If you're not covered in dirt and sweat, rinsing off oils and body products can also keep them from coming off into the water. Some say it can also protect your hair because your dry follicles will absorb regular water in a rinse first before entering chlorine water. Now, there's more information on it here. This may bore you to tears, but it's not too much longer. It's also important to shower or rinse off after you're finished swimming to get the chlorine off of your skin and hair, and also to wash off any other chemicals and grossness, you know, from people who didn't rinse off before they got in the pool. Also, even though most well-maintained pools are loaded with chlorine, the sanitizer can get overwhelmed if there are too many contaminants in the pool, which can also make it less effective and increases the potential for irritation. Probably rinse off before and after if you're going to a public pool, just to make sure. You know what I'm saying? Yeah, just to make sure. Jeff Shepherd, Family Wealth Group. Jeffrey.
1: Hey, Jack. Good morning.
0: You guys have a pool at home?
1: We do have a swimming pool. We don't get in it much, but
0: most, we do have a you know, mo- pool. Unless you got little kids, most people don't. When my son was young, and he's a big swimmer, and he liked to have kids over swimming and all that stuff, but I always told the kids before I let them get in the pool, I said, this pool has been treated with, this pool has been treated with a chemical that if you pee in it, it turns red. So we're going to be aware of it. And I think it mostly worked.
1: I love it.
0: They believe me. So how are you doing this morning, sir?
1: I'm doing great. I'm going to have two cups of coffee. I watched the USA soccer game last night, and so I'm dragging a little bit, but I'm going to be all right.
0: Good.
1: Today's a big day in the Shepherd household. My wife, Stacy, it's her birthday today.
0: Happy birthday, Stacy.
1: Yep. Thank you. Yep. So got a little party planned for her tonight. And so excited to get a few people together and celebrate my wife's life. So
0: that is wonderful. That is terrific. Yep, I hope you guys have a great time. You know, I didn't understand that Turkey beat the United States 3-2 last night, but Turkey had already been eliminated. Do you understand that?
1: Yeah, pool play. So, you know, the way that a lot of sporting events will occur, soccer kind of leading the way, there'll be different pools. So, you know, if four teams are in a pool, you'll play everybody once, and the top teams will advance. And so, you know, if you go into your final game and you don't have enough, you don't have the opportunity to be in the top two, I believe the top two advance, then you just the game is irrelevant in regards to advancing in the tournament, but it's you know, you still play the game.
0: Okay.
1: So that was the case last night in that you know, depending upon how you look at things, some argue there's always a significance when you play the game, and some say it had no significance. Either way, we were going to advance no matter what. But it all starts with the concept of pool play, and just having a few advance. Now, from now on, everything counts. Now on, it's a elimination tournament from here on out. So
0: do we know when USA plays the next time?
1: I don't right offhand.
0: I heard something about Wednesday. Something happens next.
1: Okay.
0: Wednesday, but I'm not sure what that is. There's so many, you know, there's all these games that are scheduled today and over the weekend, and they don't mean anything either. So.
1: Yeah. Pool play games. Yeah. Yep.
0: All right. Well, what's on your mind this morning, sir?
1: Hey, continuing on the theme of back to basics, we've been talking a little bit about the layers of rules with 401ks and IRAs, opportunities to make sure you know if your employer matches and what levels they match and that kind of thing. Over the last couple of weeks, unfortunately, I've had to deal with a couple of scenarios where I'm meeting with beneficiaries of my clients that are inheriting IRAs. And so when a non-spousal beneficiary inherits an IRA, mm-hmm. whether it's a traditional or a Roth, remember, traditional hasn't been taxed yet. Roth has been taxed already.
0: Okay.
1: So when a traditional IRA is inherited, number one, a non-spousal beneficiary is going to be required to fully distribute those dollars through their tax return in the next 10 years. There are some exceptions to that rule, but let's say the majority of the people, the majority of Americans that inherit an IRA that are not the spouse,
0: right,
1: are going to have to fully distribute that over the next 10 years. Those dollars cannot be commingled with your own IRA. So if I have a traditional IRA or 401k that I'm putting money into and my mom passes away, I'm going to inherit some traditional IRA money. It will be inherited IRA money. I cannot put that money in my IRA. It can't be commingled. It's a separate account because that money is still tied to my mom. That IRS still knows it came from my mom, and her birthday and her date of death are attached to that account internally, and I am forced to take those distributions. So even when a person passes away, the taxes are not done on the inherited IRA.
0: Okay.
1: So in knowing that, that helps us think through a couple of things for us today while we're living, and when someone inherits that IRA, what do we do next? How do we take distributions? Do we go ahead and cash it all out all at once? Do you strategically spread it out over 10 years? Do you try to wait until year 3 or 4 or 5 and be a little bit more strategic because of your own plan or your own work schedule or retirement date yourself, so that money is flowing through in a lower tax bracket. So all of those are things to consider, but inherited IRAs can only stay in there for 10 years and they have to be distributed. Now you can reinvest them in different places. They just can't stay in that status. The same thing is true for a Roth IRA that is inherited. And the cool thing about an inherited Roth IRA is that it gets to keep its Roth designation. So, Jack, remember, Roth money gets to grow tax-free. So it gets to grow tax-free during my mom's life. My mom has a Roth. It grows tax-free. I inherit it. I get to grow it for 10 years tax-free. Now, At the end of that 10 years, I do have to distribute it, but it's a Roth. So it gets distributed tax-free and goes into my checking account, and then I start over with whatever my plan is. So understanding those rules or working with somebody that understands those rules, both as someone that's setting it up for a beneficiary and for the beneficiary, can help you down the road with tax efficiency. And that part of our job is to help people understand these things, prepare for, and go through these different seasons of their life. So that's what we get to do.
0: Well, it sounds complicated, and it sounds like to me that if you're like me and you don't fully understand, then you need to have somebody like you who does. So how do people get a hold of you?
1: Phone number, 859-309-0349. Website, thefamilywealthgroup.com. And we love, the more I do, every day that goes by that I do this, the more I want to do more educational programs and the more we are planning educational programs, because I think it's the missing link. I think overall our industry has dropped the ball in these different teaching points, and the consumer needs this information to make good, solid decisions. So happy to meet with you. You're welcome to come to our events at any time. There's no cost, and love to help you any way we can.
0: Sounds great. Happy birthday to Stacy. Have a great weekend.
1: Thank you, Jack. Have a good weekend, buddy.
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0: All right, here's what we got for you. Jeff Shepherd, of course, we just had, and I wanted to run down our guest list for you this morning. Next hour, Heather Clary is going to talk about some of these sort of door-to-door contractors that are apparently doing work or partial work and then leaving the job and not coming back. Got to be careful about that. Mary Jo Perino at 7:40, we'll talk sports. And then at 7:50, and this is a biggie, we have Amos Jones lined up to talk about Fayette County Public School Superintendent Dr. Demetrius Liggins, who has filed a formal whistleblower reprisal and education accountability complaint. He did this yesterday with the Kentucky Office of Education Accountability. Now, what does that mean? We're going to find out next hour. 7:50, Amos Jones will be with us live. All right, that's coming up next hour right here at 97.3 FM WV. I'm excited about it. In case you couldn't tell. Let's get a check from Lexington traffic. It's coming down, by the way. It's really raining hard downtown. 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
10: No delays due to collisions. We do have a closure at Briar Hill Road between Bryan Station Road and Muir Station Road. You've got single rolling lane closures there for overhead cable work. I'm MJ, and that's your traffic.
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0: Boy, is it coming down out there in buckets. Woo, downtown anyway. Rain and 69 degrees. 7:50, we got Fayette County Public School Superintendent Attorney Amos Jones, who has filed a formal whistleblower reprisal and education accountability complaint. Did so yesterday with the Kentucky Office of Education and Accountability. We're going to be visiting with Amos Jones at 7:50. 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
12: Thousands are still feared missing, buried under rubble. I'm Dave Anthony, Fox News. In Venezuela, from Wednesday's back-to-back strong earthquakes a minute apart.
13: Right now, the U.S. and countries from around the world are rushing desperately needed aid to hard-hit Venezuela. At least 235 people are dead and 4,300 hurt. Crews are searching for survivors who may still be stuck under the many buildings and homes that collapsed. The Trump administration is now pledging $150 million in aid. The U.S. is also sending military personnel search and rescue crews.
12: That's Fox's Carly Shimkus. Ukraine bombarded Russia overnight with one of the biggest counterattacks of the war, launching hundreds of drones across Russia and Russian-held Crimea after recent Ukrainian drone strikes did damage to oil refineries and military targets. There's renewed drama in the Strait of Hormuz, which President Trump has insisted is open after the deal with Iran, but Fox's Madeline Rivera reports one cargo ship came under attack, hit with an Iranian drone.
14: As a result, the International Maritime Organization says it's pausing the evacuation operation until it gets more clarity on the situation. The IRGC's Navy has warned vessels will only be allowed to pass in routes that Iran has approved. The Persian Gulf Strait Authority says the consequences arising from passage through unauthorized routes shall be the responsibility of the owner, operator, and vessel commander. But the president remains confident in the deal the U.S. has struck.
15: We cannot let Iran have a nuclear weapon.
12: Oil prices are down another 3%. WTI at $69 a barrel is almost back to the level before the Iran conflict. Brent crude's already under its price in late February. At soccer's World Cup, a last-minute loss for Team USA.
16: Comes back to the top of the box now. It's clipped in at the backside. Matt Turner, it's stacked home. Turkey, a score, the winning goal.
12: Turkey beat the U.S. 3-2 on Fox, but with earlier wins, the American team already advanced the next round. 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
1: Following an Oval Office meeting with House Speaker Mike Johnson, President Trump put out a message on social media telling Republicans to unify and stop voting down procedural motions. Several House conservatives are threatening to block any action in the House until the Republican-led Senate passes the Save America Act, the voter ID law. President Trump this week refused to sign a bipartisan housing affordability bill, saying he wanted the Save America Act done first. But the speaker says that housing measure will now be transmitted to the White House. If the president takes no action in 10 days, it will automatically become law. In Washington, Jared Halpern, Fox News.
12: On Wall Street, stock futures are down modestly the day after the NASDAQ dropped 118 points, but the Dow ended up 71. We mentioned the U.S. loss at the World Cup. There was an upset in another match. Ecuador beat Germany, so both advanced to the knockout round. Ivory Coast moved past the group stage for the first time, shutting out Curaçao. In baseball, while the season plays out, talks continue to try to avoid a striker lockout jeopardizing next season.
5: Major League Baseball on Thursday proposed a max contract length of 5 years for free agents switching teams and 6 years for players to stay with their current teams. The proposal would also eliminate deferred contracts and qualifying offers. These latest offers are part of an ongoing effort by the league to implement a salary cap for next season and beyond, but that has been met with criticism from the MLB Players Association. The union responding, saying that the league's proposals so far are, quote, entirely consistent with owners' long-held goals, suppressing player salaries and maximizing club profits. Tony Genualdo, Fox News.
12: On the field, the Philadelphia Phillies make history. The first team ever to hit go-ahead home runs in the ninth inning in three straight games. Bryce Harper's homer lifted the Phillies to a 10-5 win over the Washington Nationals. I'm Dave Anthony, and this is Fox News.
2: How did I lose weight? And I did. Lean, right here. I did. I love this stuff. Listen, Brickhouse Nutrition been with me for a long time. So chatting with Miles. I'm up at like 2:35. True story. I never minded being 2:35, but you know what minded? 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
12: Get ready for an active weekend ahead after a couple of beautiful days. Friday into Saturday, we'll have rounds of shower storms on and off with locally heavy rain and some strong storms with damaging wind possible. Highs in the low 80s Friday, around 80 Saturday. Showers and storms finally wind down by the end of the weekend, and as that happens, the heat cranks up. We've got a flood watch in effect through Saturday morning. I'm meteorologist Tom Ackerman of the LAX18 Storm Tracker Forecast on Lexington's News Traffic and Weather Station, 97.3 FM, WVLK.
0: Well, the rain's not as hard as it was a few minutes ago, but as far as downtown is concerned, it's still coming down pretty good. So rain, and let's see what our temperature is here, 69. At your official weather station, 97.3 FM, WVLK, and 590 AM. Let's check traffic from the Scheller Automotive Traffic Center. Once again, here's MJ.
10: We've got a non-injury collision. That is inbound Leestown Road at Alexandria Drive. That does have the right lane blocked, so use added caution if you were in that area. I'm

0: man. Rolling Stones dropped two new singles yesterday. That's one of the two. It's called Jealous Lover. And also a Robert Smith collaboration called Divine Intervention. They are like the Energizer Bunnies, aren't they? They just keep on. Good morning to you. I'm Jack Patty. 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We have Heather Clary from the Better Business Bureau with some information about some less than honest folks that are around. Gee, you think? And also a KET announcement you'd like to make. And Mary Jo Perino at 7:40. We'll talk about sports. And then at 7:50, we are very excited about having Amos Jones, who is representing Fayette County Public School Superintendent Dr. Demetrius Liggins. They filed a formal whistleblower reprisal and education accountability complaint yesterday with the Kentucky Office of Education Accountability. And we'll find out what those allegations are and maybe have some interesting news for you. Be sure and be with us at 7:50 this morning here at 97.3 FM WVLK. First, some good news. Oh, yeah. We always have good news at this time of the day. A senior living community in Tennessee hosted an awesome event where residents took part in a giant slip and slide day. Did you have one of those when you were a kid? I did too. There were even caregivers, firefighters, and college athletes that played along too. It's pretty much fun. Celebration was called the Ride and Slide, and it gave seniors a chance to relive some childhood fun. And who wouldn't want to slip and slide? I mean, intentionally. Unintentional kinds, not so much. Minnesota artist has created a unique mini art vending machine that sells small original pieces of art for a buck. It was installed in a local bookstore, and the machine offers mystery artwork from different artists. Nearly 3,000 pieces have already been sold, with all the proceeds going directly to the artists. Who knows? You may have something really valuable someday. Two siblings from North Carolina just had a life-changing win after using their family's birthdays to play the lottery. Their numbers matched all five white balls, earning them a prize of $25,000 a year for life. They said it was even more amazing since the winning numbers were all special to them. They plan to use the money for their bills, home repairs, and a new car. Well, good for them. It's National Take Your Dog to Work Day. And unironically, I guess, National Safer Workplace Day, and unless your coworker has a Rottweiler, I don't know. Might want to check with your boss before you take your dog to work. REI posted an Instagram ad showing a bike with two sets of handlebars, then apologized and blamed AI for it. Universal Studios spent $500 million on a new kids' resort theme park. But people are saying it looks like a maximum security prison. Uh-oh. Up for a vacation in Georgia? Several miles of Georgia's beaches are being flagged as having elevated levels of fecal bacteria. Well, you can get that down at Boonesboro. Shoppers say the viral fiber-filled gummy worms from Trader Joe's will really make you poop. They also smell like cake, apparently, and they have an unexpected jelly texture. Not recommending them, I guess. And the Cheesecake Factory is introducing a new Brownie Crunch Chocolate Cheesecake on July 30th, which is National Cheesecake Day. You can find it on page 453 of their menu. It's a big menu. And let's see, the skateboarder traveled from California to Florida in 39 days in an attempt to break his own Guinness World Record. Doesn't say whether he did or not. Dave and Buster's is in trouble, they say. A building-sized asteroid will pass safely by Earth tomorrow. We hope. A hot pot restaurant in Taiwan shows a video of a fan playing on a TV while people eat. I don't know why that's a thing. Starbucks is adding to its summer menu with a new blue coconut refresher and an ice blue coconut matcha. Passengers aboard a Air Canada flight helped restrain a pilot who experienced a medical injury that they say appeared to be a seizure after the aircraft suddenly swerved mid-flight. Police in Colorado arrested a drunk driver after a rig camera captured the vehicle driving onto the front lawn of a home and striking several vehicles in the driveway before finally coming to a stop after hitting a tree. And a couple of viral videos this morning. An Amazon delivery driver was caught driving straight through someone's yard. And here's what it's like to do an AI interview for a janitor gig. It's something that's pretty funny, and it's going viral, and it's online. Doesn't necessarily mean that it's funny, but just the fact that it's viral. But, it's worth maybe taking a look. Our time right now is 7:14 at 97.3 FM WVLK. Good morning.
1: It's Cruiser Who's ready for a weekend. We'll get you ready for one this afternoon starting at 3. We'll talk about things that are going on around town this weekend. And when was the last time you saw a movie outside? At one time, Kentucky had more than 100 drive-in movie theaters. Now we just have a fraction of that amount. Bill Meck will join us to talk about some weekend rain. Bob Babbage will talk politics, including those primary results up in New York, and also the latest on the mess in the Fayette County Public Schools and more. 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
2: How did I lose weight? 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
0: Kenny Woods Gun and Knife Show. Remember that jingle? I do. Here's our question of the day. It goes through the weekend. When was the last time you watched an entire movie outside, like a drive-in? Free Friday flick or pool party movie? That's the question. You tell us at WBLKAM.com. I will have your results on Monday morning. Yesterday, should Senator Mitch McConnell give the public an update on his health condition and hospitalization? 63% of you said yes. He still serves as senator. 34% said no, he's got a right to his own medical business, has a right to keep it private. And 3% said no, he's lame duck, not a factor. Okay. I guess you would, if he's lame duck, then unnecessary? Yeah, I don't know. He's still a U.S. senator. With us now is Heather Clary from the Better Business Bureau. Good morning, Heather.
3: I want cheesecake now, man.
0: I know. Got you in the mood, huh?
3: Cheesecake.
0: Yeah.
3: Oh, the brownie chocolate thing? Woo! That sounds good. That sounds lethal.
0: Pretty darn good. Yeah. It was good to see you along with a bunch of, no, I can't say it. I was going to say a bunch of old timers, but, well, okay. We were a bunch of old timers at the reunion the other day. That was fun, wasn't it?
3: It was. It was great to see old faces and, again, and a lot of them came from really far away, which was really cool. So yeah. I enjoyed that reunion of the old WVLK gang.
0: Looked like an old folks home. okay, you got some people out there. You know, you always talk about these people that are going door to door and offering services. I had a guy, he was a tree guy. He's got had his truck and some logs in the back of his truck and another guy sitting out there with him. And wanted to know if I would like for him to give me an estimate on trimming some trees off the house, you know, where they're on the roof. And I need to have that done, but I resisted because I thought, thought about all that those times you've said, be careful. And the guy may have been perfectly legitimate. I don't know. But,
3: yeah, I wonder, did they have a marked truck or?
0: Yeah, it seemed like me. He had a name on the side of the truck.
3: Okay,
0: but,
3: yeah. I've had that happen in this neighborhood before where, they are working on somebody else's tree. Of course, we see that a lot. And
0: right.
3: That kind of thing. But, yeah, you're right. I mean, if you need something like that done, I mean, if you wanted to let them give you an estimate, that would have been fine. But it's when high pressure comes in. But anyway, when you're hiring a contractor, we are hearing from folks contacting the Better Business Bureau by email and by phone, trying to check out contractors, or they hired the wrong one to finish do a deck or a roof or whatever it might be. And so you really want to be sure you know who you are hiring. So just thought it'd be a good time to quickly remind folks of those tips we give. Please check out the business. If you are solicited or you're left a flyer or something, sure, look them up. You want to be sure anybody you do hire, of course, has proper liability insurance, workers' comp, all that stuff, especially if they're up in your tree or on your roof or, that kind of thing.
0: Right, right.
3: And a legit company is going to be able to provide that, get your written estimates,

0: that everybody hires the right people these days.
1: And there's another little tidbit of information you want to pass along about KET?
0: Yeah, I wanted to invite everyone to tune in to KET, Kentucky Educational Television, Monday evening at 8 p.m. It's another one of their Next Chapter Senior Forums that are hosted by Renee Shaw over there, where they cover all sorts of topics related to seniors. And this time it's going to be about scams that hit seniors. And I was honored to be invited to be one of the panelists.
1: Oh, nice.
0: And I believe they're going to be taking calls. She's invited other folks, I think, you know, from law enforcement, from the Kentucky Public Protection Cabinet, folks like that, to be there as well to talk about the trends and what to watch for. So that's 8 o'clock, 7 Central, on KET on Monday night. And it will re-air, too, on their various secondary channels, too. So tune in. And as always, if you want to check out a business, give a compliment or maybe not such great review on somebody. If you have a problem you want us to help you with through our complaint process, read our scam alerts, all at bbb.org. It's a one-stop shop, and we invite you to do that and have a safe weekend. It's going to be a wet one.
1: Look, it is indeed. Yes, ma'am. Thank you so much.
0: Thanks.
1: And speaking of weather, yep, here's what it looks like for the weekend. Wet, wet, wet, wet. Chance of showers, thunderstorms. We've got some, well, it's backed off downtown a bit. Boy, that was coming down a few minutes ago. Showers possibility today, and 90% chance. We've already had it, right? Up to about half an inch. It's not going to be huge, but enough to make you be real careful when you're out there driving, hopefully. 85 for a high of today. Showers, thunderstorms tonight. A low temperature, maybe another 3/4 of an inch of rain. 69. Then for tomorrow, unfortunately, showers and thunderstorms throughout the day. High temperature tomorrow is going to be, this is all buried in here, yeah, 83. And then on Sunday, a slight chance of showers, thunderstorms after 11, high of 87. Now, that all gets out of here, of course, because Monday is coming, so it's not going to be rainy at all, but it's going to be hotter than far. 92 for the high on Monday, 95 for our high on Tuesday, and 96 on Wednesday, a tropical heat wave. Right now we have rain at 69 degrees. Let's check traffic from the Scheller Automotive Traffic Center once again. Here is MJ.
2: How did I lose weight? 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Lean, right here. I did. I love this stuff. 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
3: We have got a non-injury collision. That is inbound Leestown Road at Alexandria Drive. That does have the right lane blocked, so use added caution if you were in that area. I'm MJ, and that's your traffic.
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7: News. I'm Gianna Gelosi. President Trump insists the Strait of Hormuz is open after Iran attacked a Singapore-flagged cargo ship in the strait yesterday.
8: The strike damaged the ship's bridge, and as a result, the International Maritime Organization says it's pausing the evacuation operation until it gets more clarity on the situation. The IRGC's Navy has warned vessels will only be allowed to pass in routes that Iran has approved.
7: That's Fox's Madeline Rivera. International rescue teams arriving in Venezuela to join the search to find survivors and bodies in the rubble after two powerful earthquakes killed at least 235 people. The Trump administration joining the effort.
9: The Trump administration is now pledging $150 million in aid. That includes $50 million for relief partners on the ground, along with a $100 million contribution to a United Nations humanitarian fund.
7: Fox's Carly Shimkus, America's listening to Fox News.
10: Get ready for an active weekend ahead after a couple of beautiful days. Friday into Saturday, we'll have rounds of shower storms on and off with locally heavy rain and some strong storms of damaging wind possible. Highs in the low 80s Friday, around 80 Saturday. Showers and storms finally wind down by the end of the weekend. And as that happens, the heat cranks up. We've got a flood watch in effect through Saturday morning. I'm meteorologist Tom Ackerman with your LAX18 Storm Tracker forecast on Lexington's news, traffic, and weather station, 97.3 FM WVLK.
6: Right now, the rain, it's exactly what he said, coming in rounds. We had a really really big bucket rain here a few minutes ago. Then it got kind of calm. Now it's kind of moderate. So I guess this is what we're going to live with over the weekend. It is raining and 70 at your official weather station, 97.3 FM, WVLK and 590 AM. As we check Lexington traffic from the Scheller Automotive Traffic Center, once again, here's MJ.
0: No delays to report at this time. Traffic is starting to pick up. It is raining outside, so the roads are wet. So just make sure to give yourself increased braking distance and a little extra time to get to where you're going. I'm MJ, and that's your traffic.
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12: In a pinch, man. Hotter than the red on the cattle brand, cause she's a gold digger with a quick trigger, a cast iron skillet swinging lid flipper.

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1: I love it. That's a country song there. That's right. Cody Johnson just released his 10th album. It's out today, and it's called Banks of the Trinity. His guests on the album are Luke Combs and Brothers Osborne, and that song is called Horseback. I love it. Time right now is 7:34 at 97.3 FM WVLK. We're glad you're here this morning. We have a special guest here in a few minutes, Mary Jo Perino. I got to sit next to Larry Smith from LEX18 last night at the Police Awards Banquet. Lexington Police Department is really something else, man. We got the best police department in the world. And right here in our own community, sometimes I think it's hard to be a prophet in your own backyard. You know, you don't appreciate what you got right here in front of you until you're somewhere else and you realize, oh, man. But anyway, Larry was MC, did a great job, as he does always in anything he does, and he is the evening anchor on LEX 18, or co-anchor, and we told stories, and that was fun. And the fact that he is here is attributable to Mary Jo Perino. We'll tell you that story coming up in just a minute. But in the meantime, this week in science, time for nerd news, covering the most important news for your brain. A quick rundown of this week in science. A new study suggests that humans may already have the ability to regenerate body parts, but it's blocked by our scar tissue. That's wild, isn't it? Researchers were able to trigger partial regeneration in mice by redirecting cells away from scarring. Scientists say this could lead to future treatments that improve healing in humans. Wow, that's huge. Scientists say, this is a different story. Scientists say a mysterious pink planet, located about 57 light years away, has finally been studied in detail using the James Webb Space Telescope. For the first time, researchers were able to analyze its atmosphere and discovered unusual salt clouds, along with gases like methane, water, vapor, and ammonia. Bet that place smells good. They now think the planet may have formed similarly to Jupiter through its exact origin, although its exact origins are unclear. Scientists have mapped an enormous underground fungal network that stretches an estimated 68 quadrillion miles all beneath Earth's surface. It forms a hidden system that supports life on land. These fungi from partnerships with most plants, helping them absorb nutrients and water while moving about 4 billion tons of carbon into the soil each year. Researchers say the network acts like a planetary circulatory system, playing a major role in ecosystems and climate regulation. But they're concerned that the agriculture may be weakening these underground networks. And that is your science class, science 101 this morning. You're welcome.
2: How did I lose weight? And I did lean right here. I did. I love this stuff. Listen, Brickhouse Nutrition been with me for a long time. So chatting with Miles, I'm up at like 235. True story. I never minded being 235, but you know what minded? 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
1: Excuse me, I was taking just a little nap there. It is time for Mary Jo Perino, and let's dial her in here. Mary Jo, good morning.
0: Were you napping during my segment?
1: Just before your segment, because I wanted to make sure I was awake. I had dinner with a friend of yours last night. We told lots of stories. Is your ear itching?
0: Were my ears burning?
1: No, yeah, that's it, burning, twitching, something. Larry Smith.
0: He's so wonderful.
1: He was talking about the fact that, you know, you're the reason he's here, and he's been here, I think he said 7 years. Is that possible?
0: It doesn't seem possible.
1: I don't know.
0: It really doesn't seem possible, but yeah, I guess it's got to be close to that, because it was, you know how we measure time by pre-COVID.
1: Yeah, right.
0: I think it was right around that time, I think.
1: Well, you know, he was telling how you, when he got let go at CNN, he was looking for work and called you, and you said, this is, you know, good place to work. He was a sports guy, and it made that transition to news very nicely.
0: Oh yeah. I remember going into the WLEX GM's office and being like, you have an opportunity here to get like a guy that's good. And he had done some news in like DC all over the place. So he's just so talented and just so nice.
1: His wife is too. And you know, she was a reporter. They met at it wasn't at the same TV station, but they worked in Knoxville at the same time.
0: They're such great people. So I feel like we're blessed to have them here.
1: Well, I couldn't agree with you more. Let's see now. We've got Turkey over the U.S. of A 3-2, but it doesn't matter.
0: Let me correct you. Turkey yay.
1: Turkey yay.
0: Yes.
1: What's that mean?
0: That's how it is pronounced. I had to look this up last night because the announcers kept saying Turkey yay, Turkey yay. I looked it up because I'm like, what are we doing here? In 2022, Turkey, the country, went to the UN and had their English pronunciation changed to Turkey yay so that it didn't sound like the bird turkey.
1: You're kidding me.
0: Turkey, I'm not kidding. Turkey yay. So, yes, we lost to Turkey yay in a meaningless game.
1: And it didn't mean anything. I wanted to share this with you because I knew I was going to get to talk to you this morning and a hell of a lot going on. According to, World Cup fever, do you have it yet? Here's what people have been Googling about the tournament. And some of them are pretty funny. Like, is soccer called football? Yes, it is in like most parts of the world, correct?
0: Yes.
1: Yeah. Is the U.S. in the World Cup? Yeah. Yeah, it is. That's another one that there is. Ranch an American thing? It was a top trending question related to Americans over the past week. Can I bring ranch dressing on a plane? And TSA ranch dressing warning also spiked this week for foreign visitors who want to bring some home with them.
0: I just saw something about that last night. Yeah, people from, I didn't realize ranch dressing, I guess, wasn't necessarily available, but it definitely seems like a very American thing to slather ranch dressing on stuff.
1: Yes, it is, yeah. Because so, it's horrible for you and it's delicious.
0: I've also loved seeing the videos of people from other countries going into Buc-ee's and just being completely mind blown.
1: when they see the wall of jerky. I know that's the other place. Have you heard of the FIFA 15?
0: No, is that what the weight we put on?
1: Yeah, you know, the freshman 15? FIFA 15 is what they're calling it. Yeah, people are putting on about 15 pounds here. Another one that they're asking Google, why are all the cleats pink? You know the answer to that?
0: I don't.
1: Almost every major cleat brand released bright pink or electric fuchsia collection specifically for the World Cup, mostly to help stand out against the green grass, and players also prefer bright, loud colors. And finally, This is the most interesting question that's being asked. Do male soccer players wear sports bras? And the answer is no, but occasionally you'll see a player wearing something that resembles a sports bra, and it's actually a device used to track metrics like how much running they're doing. So now you know.
0: Now I know. And now you know about Turkey Yay.
1: Turkey Yay and sports bras. And Turkey Yay.
0: Welcome to sports in the summer.
1: Yeah, exactly, when there ain't nothing to talk about. The NHL draft is tonight at 7 on ESPN, if we've got any hockey fans out there. And this is the time of the year that we celebrate the best of the best to walk through the University of Kentucky Athletics Department. And Paul Calhoun, football, 81 to 84, before you were born.
0: I was born.
1: You were born, okay. And Tim Duckworth, men's track and field, 2015-2018. Leah Edmond, volleyball, 2016-2019. Patty Jo Hedges Ward, women's basketball.
0: Yes.
1: Here's one that you're going to know for sure. Michael Kidd-Gilchrist, men's basketball, 2012. And I don't know how you pronounce this lady's name. Asia Seidt, S-E-I-D-T, however that's pronounced. I think it's pronounced Turkey A. Women's swimming and diving.
0: Swimming.
1: 2017 to 2020.
0: It's a really good class. I was actually honestly surprised that Patty Jo Hedges wasn't already
1: didn't make it. Yeah.
0: You know, she is one of the first, besides Valerie Still, just one of the first women's basketball players that I remember hearing about when I came to Lexington. Michael Kidd-Gilchrist, obviously. Leah Edmonds is the first volleyball player that really put Kentucky volleyball on the map. Mm. So it's a really good class.
1: It's a good class. Anything that you would like to make us aware of this morning?
0: Otega Owe and Jaden Quaintance were both drafted this week.
1: That's right.
0: I'm sure you've talked about, but they both went to really good teams, which is awesome for them. And they both landed in really good spots, like championship caliber teams. So good for them. But yeah, I think the Turkey Yay thing was really what I wanted to make you aware of.
1: Well, thank you. It's always good to talk to you, Mary Jo Perino. Have a great weekend.
0: All right. You too, Jack.
1: Get a check of Lexington traffic from the Scheller Automotive Traffic Center. Once again, here is MJ.
3: No delays to report at this time. Traffic is starting to pick up. It is raining outside, so the roads are wet. So just make sure to give yourself increased braking distance and a little extra time to get to where you're going. I'm MJ, and that's your traffic.
2: 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I'm up at like 2:35. 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I never minded being 2:35, but you know what minded? 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
1: With us now is Amos Moses. Amos is Amos Moses. Named him after a man of the cloth. Yeah. Called him Amos Moses. Amos Jones, excuse me. He is the Fayette County Public School Superintendent, Dr. Demetrius Liggins, attorney, barrister, esquire. Good morning, Amos.
6: Good morning, Jack.
1: You are a former journalist, and you know how all this works.
6: Yes, I am, and I'm a proud product of the Fayette County Public Schools, well, Dunbar High School class of 96.
1: Wow, good for you.
6: Yes.
1: Me too.
6: Yes, 30 years.
1: A couple of years before you there over at Tate's Creek. Anyway, yes. I need to talk to you about this whistleblower reprisal and education accountability complaint that you filed yesterday, 26 pages long, with the Kentucky Office of Education Accountability. First of all, what is that?
6: So the Kentucky Office of Education Accountability is a Frankfurt-based agency that investigates concerns arising out of procedural, financial irregularities, and ethics concerns, and it serves as a referral office that examines what has happened and decides the best course for in potential enforcement actions and certainly investigations. So by filing this complaint with them, we keep it within an administrative process, these concerns. You know, the Fayette County Public Schools, Jack, are some of the finest public schools in all the world. And I really support what goes on there. Wonderful teachers, students. The Board of Education has operated very, very, very adroitly in the past. And so I don't want anybody throwing out babies with bathwater. That includes the board and Dr. Liggins. We had tried to address these financial irregularities and the fraud, waste, and abuse internally and quietly, but Dr. Liggins was becoming a scapegoat and fall guy. He's the one who's begun to uncover where some of this $19 million in fraud, waste, and abuse was coming from. and that started on June 3rd. So he disclosed the June 3rd communications, the protected disclosures. Finally, he had to just go to the state agency and take it before the authorities yesterday.
1: Okay, so what happens from here?
6: They will investigate. They will examine our numerous witnesses and persons of interest to be interviewed, not just about the fraud, waste, and abuse, but about the processes as well that fell apart when Dr. Liggins began to report. And we have exhibits that are written that show the disclosures, that show the interactions and the persons and the officials who should have acted upon the information and acted to implement some reforms and investigations internally, and who instead quickly turned on Dr. Liggins. And again, the view was that perhaps after Dr. Liggins made these disclosures, it might make sense to, reorganize staff. We all know that Dr. Liggins did send a notice to the board about potentially opening discussions about clearing the way for someone else. He never resigned, and that's admitted by the board in what they produced on Wednesday in their response to the open meetings violation complaint. And so the idea was to be constructive here. Dr. Liggins wants what everyone wants: efficient, expert, outstanding student services, outcomes, preparing our students for what they're doing next, technical school, colleges, universities, the workforce. And no one should get in the way of that, including the Board of Education, but especially the individuals in systems that Dr. Liggins found to be a massive part of the problem going back 20 years now.
1: Yeah, now let back up just a little bit. The controversy, as I understand it, began when Dr. Liggins presented the board with a document that involved his leaving. Right? I mean, explain that.
6: The public, yes. So the public controversy began when Dr. Liggins. And it was June 3rd when he made the internal disclosures, and around June 5th. And so after Dr. Liggins made his disclosures on June 3rd and then around June 5th, the attorneys for some of the persons involved in persons or offices involved in this tip of the iceberg fraud that I'll get into in a moment, because okay. We have witnesses who come forward. I have a sworn declaration as of yesterday under penalty of perjury from a high ranking in place Frankfurt official who is an eyewitness and has sworn out testimony that we now have, has eyewitnessed this fraud, waste, and abuse. So on June 10th, on June 9th, after Dr. Liggins was attacked internally for exposing the fraud, waste, and abuse, around June 9th, he decided, well, I have now, in my tenure, and he's superintendent of the year right now, the reigning superintendent of the year in Kentucky, right. A top four in America. Right. He made the professional decision and the moral judgment, since he had opened the books, and we now know it's a 19-year problem,
1: right,
6: that he would leave it to the community, the board, to properly and internally address this stuff. You know, like when you're having a divorce, you don't want the kids to know.
1: Right.
6: The kids. And so Dr. Liggins, being the kind of leader he is, thought, since the system's going to try to go against me, let's talk about maybe me looking at going out of the way so that they can get it straightened out.
1: And that was a request for a separation agreement. Is that correct?
6: It wasn't even a request for a separation agreement. It was an overture to discuss possibly separating ahead of the 2029, June 30th, 2029, end of his contract.
1: Okay.
6: Because just last year, Dr. Liggins was reappointed and through June 30th of 2029.
1: And they said that, but they said he resigned, right? They said because of that.
6: Absolutely.
1: Yeah.
6: And now they've acknowledged the day before yesterday, they acknowledged in their filing that they disseminated everywhere. So it's, they don't mind my sharing it. In their response to the open meetings violation complaint that we filed, they admitted that he advised them, this is not a resignation. And yet the board met on June 10th and proceeded with a public meeting. Then they went into special
1: session,
6: pretending as though it was a resignation. And now we have their own admission that they knew full well by June 10th. That's not what that was. And the written record shows that. So this is a frame up. It's turning out to be a frame up operation, but it's not too late. You know, I'm a lawyer. A court is the last resort, but I'll sue anybody anywhere. You can Google me. However, if you can do diplomacy, this is about the children in the community, in the school system that we all love, that even with missing $19 million is still one of the best in the world, that I will put up against anybody in any system, in any group of educators and pupils and community. And that's why I came into this, because Lexington's a great city. Everybody loves Lexington. Our schools are outstanding. Our people hold their own in the world. And it's time to get it back on track.
1: Amish Jones, thank you so much for being with us.
6: Thank you.
1: And stay with us because we have an update from Fox News. That is coming up next.
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8: Three more ships have reportedly turned around. I'm Dave Anthony, Fox News. That's what Ron State Media is saying the day after Iran attacked a cargo ship with a drone. And even though President Trump insists the deal with Iran as nuclear talks continue, open the Strait of Hormuz to a free flow of shipping again.
9: A UN agency says it temporarily paused evacuations until the safety of ships passing through the Strait of Hormuz can be guaranteed. And the IRGC Navy has warned any ship passing through a new shipping route without Iran's coordination is unacceptable and dangerous. Secretary of State Marco Rubio says Iran will be judged not by its rhetoric, but by whether ships are actually moving through the strait.
8: That's Fox's Madeline Rivera. Despite those issues, oil prices down more than 2% again this morning. Thousands still feared missing, maybe buried in Venezuela's twin earthquake disaster.
10: And rescue crews are racing against time, searching through mountains of rubble as powerful aftershocks threaten to bring down even more structures. And teams are also battling landslides while pulling survivors from the debris.
8: Fox Weather's Katie Byrne, at least 235 people are dead in Venezuela, more than 4,300 injured. President Trump will return today to the Washington Hilton, where in April a gunman tried to attack the White House Correspondents' Dinner. This time the president will address a Faith and Freedom Coalition conference, and while conservatives gather there, there is strife on the left.
11: According to this new report from Axios, a bunch of centrist House Democrats are, quote, preparing for war if the new slate of far-left members who just won their Democratic primaries ultimately end up joining their ranks in Congress and try to hijack the House floor to extract ideological concessions. 13 House Democratic members and candidates signed on to a Promise to America initiative. They're pledging to stay true to centrist principles, including capitalism over socialism, fiscal discipline, strong borders, and pride in the United States.
8: Fox's Jackie Heinrich at the White House. 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
8: A week before the America 250 celebration in Washington, work continues to fix the reflecting pool. that had turned green because of algae, and the bottom recently sealed was vandalized.
15: A police report cited in a court filing says foam sealant on the bottom of the reflecting pool was cut with a sharp knife or razor, causing destruction of delaminating surface material. The National Park Service's Deputy Director of Operations, Frank Lands, made the statement in a court document and says the incident was reported to U.S. Park Police on June 9th. President Trump, for several days, has blamed vandals for American flag blue-colored paint chipping and floating in the water. U.S. Park Police released surveillance footage this week asking for help identifying an individual connected to a destruction of government property investigation. At the White House, Jared Halpern, Fox News.
8: On Wall Street, stock futures are down before today's trading, but not by a lot. At soccer's World Cup, the U.S. no longer undefeated.
16: Losing 3-2 to Turkey and falling just short of a clean sweep of its opponents. Turkey gave the U.S. its first deficit of the tournament, leading at the half 2-1. Sebastian Berhalter got the Americans back in it with a goal in the 49th minute, and the score would stay 2-2 until the 98th minute.
17: Comes back to the top of the box now. It's clipped in at the backside. Matt Turner, it's stopped home. Turkey, a score, the winning goal.
16: The call on Fox. Turkey come away with 3 points. The U.S. finishes with 7 and will be back in action on Wednesday to play Bosnia and Herzegovina in the round of 32. Tony Genualdo, Fox News.
8: In another match, an upset. Ecuador beat Germany 2-1 to avoid elimination. Both teams advanced to the knockout round. Ivory Coast moved past the group stage for the first time, shutting out Curacao 2-0. The Netherlands beat Tunisia 3-1 to win their group. Paraguay and Australia played to a draw. Japan and Sweden tied all 4 advance. I'm Dave Anthony. This is Fox News.
2: How did I lose weight? And I did. Lean, right here. I did. I love this stuff. Listen, Brickhouse Nutrition been with me for a long time. So chatting with Miles, I'm up at like 235. True story, I never minded being 235, but you know what minded? 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
8: Get ready for an active weekend ahead after a couple of beautiful days. Friday into Saturday, we'll have rounds of shower storms on and off with locally heavy rain and some strong storms with damaging wind possible. Highs in the low 80s Friday, around 80 Saturday. Showers and storms finally wind down by the end of the weekend, and as that happens, the heat cranks up. We've got a flood watch in effect through Saturday morning. I'm meteorologist Tom Ackerman of the LAX 18 Storm Tracker Forecast on Lexington's News Traffic and Weather Station, 97.3 FM WVLK.
1: And right now it is cloudy and 71 at your official weather station, 97.3 FM, WBLK, and 590 AM as we check Lexington traffic from the Scheller Automotive Traffic Center. Here's MJ.
3: No delays due to collisions. Traffic is picking up as you work your way around the city this morning. We do have a closure at Longview Drive between Clays Mill Road and Harrodsburg Road. You've got one lane block there for water line work. Also, the roads are wet, so make sure just to give yourself increased braking distance. I'm MJ, and that's your traffic. Well,

0: Lionel Richie postponed his shows for tonight and tomorrow after cutting Wednesday night's performance short. It was the first night of his tour, along with Earth, Wind, and Fire. When he was performing Dancing on the Ceiling, he got dizzy and had to sit down. This was, I guess, night before last. He then sang Three Times a Lady, then walked off the stage for intermission, but he did not come back. He just had a birthday, I think, just this week, didn't he? Was taken to the hospital as a precautionary measure. Doctors advised him to postpone the shows so he can rest. He's expected to return to the stage on Tuesday in Pittsburgh. Unclear what caused Lionel's dizziness, but Earth, Wind, and Fire's drummer says he thinks he's dehydrated. And I guess that would do it. So we're sorry to hear about that. We hope he makes a quick and long-time recovery. We are sponsored by Landscaper's Corner with the largest selection of topsoil, mulch, and, of course, natural stone at the one and only Landscaper's Corner location at 1305 Old Frankfort Pike. Glad you're here this morning. Happy to have you. We've got Wangs coming in. That is right. This has been Wing Weekend this morning at 8:40 in about 30 minutes. We'll give you the high sign, and you'll be able to log on to our website, WVLKAM.com, and buy $50 worth of wings for just $25 at participating restaurants that include Jay Renders, Doc Crow's Social, Wing King, and Roosters. Pretty cool. Yeah, and I think we may have some people coming in to talk about it, too. About 8:40 this morning. Also, we will be visiting at that time with Kentucky Castle. Oh, yeah, Christy Eckerline from the Kentucky Castle. See what's going on out their way this wet weekend. And then next hour, we got a poet. But Michael Jonathan is much more than a poet. He's a songwriter, a great musician, television host, author, music producer, the list goes on and on, but he has, released his, I think this is his first book of poetry. It's not really out yet, but we're going to talk about that. And we also have Miranda Combs. Now, if you've been around Lexington any time at all, and you're a TV watcher, you know, Miranda Combs, she was on the air channel 27 for a long time and then went to channel 36. She's now in the real estate business. But we have different things we want to talk to her about, including adoption. She wants to talk about that. So just kind of an interesting hour coming up between 9 and 10 this morning, and we want to hear from you. Unfortunately, we don't have anybody to answer our phones this morning, so Emily will be back on Tuesday, and we'll get back into that. But if you want to participate in our program this morning, you may do so via our Stuttgart Motors text line. At the same number, 859-253-5959. It is 8:13, and if you wanted to celebrate freedom, would you rather be in Las Vegas or in the Texas suburbs? What? And the answer is clear. After all, it's not what happens in Texas stays in Texas. Believe it or not, we're about a week away from Independence Day, so Wallet Hub put out the list of the 100 best places in the United States for 4th of July celebrations. They considered things like public fanfare and fireworks, affordability, activities, weather, and safety, accessibility. This year, Las Vegas is numero uno. That's right. New York City's next, followed by Orlando, Los Angeles, Minneapolis, St. Paul, both twin cities back to back. San Francisco, Atlanta, and Seattle, and Sacramento. Of the 100 cities they considered, Garland, Texas, came in, oh, poor old Garland, came in dead last, I'm sorry to say. Sorry, Garland. Yeah. Let's see who else made the bottom of the list here. Second worst was Laredo, Texas, followed by Newark, New Jersey, Hialeah, Florida, Baton Rouge, Louisiana, Cleveland, Jersey City, Irving, Texas. Fort Worth, Fort Wayne, Indiana, and Corpus Christi, Texas. Texas did not fare well in this wallet hub thing. Of course, you don't need a flashy destination to celebrate the 4th of July, do you? Just fire up the grill and have folks over. I mean, come on, that's all you really need to do, isn't it? I think so. Here, if you're looking to travel and have a cash for gas or last-minute flight, you can't go wrong with the festivities in a lot bigger cities, according to this list, except Cleveland. Sounds like you can go wrong with that one. I don't understand why, but go Browns, avoid Cleveland, okay? Yeah. And we're also going to be talking a little bit later about food. We haven't been able to talk about food this morning because we've been busy with other things. But please stay with us because we've got much more to come right here, including Bo, next.
1: No delays due to collisions. Traffic is picking up as you work your way around the city this morning. We do have a closure at Longview Drive between Clay's Mill Road and Harrodsburg Road. You've got one lane blocked there for water line work. Also, the roads are wet, so make sure just to give yourself increased braking distance. I'm MJ, and that's your traffic.
2: How did I lose weight? And I did. Lean, right here. I did. I love this stuff. Listen, Brickhouse Nutrition been with me for a long time. So chatting with Miles, I'm up at like 235. True story, I never minded being 235, but you know what minded? My knees that were falling apart and my back. I'm like, before I started really lifting, probably about 190. So 235 was a lot. I said, I got to lose some LBs, Miles. He said, Dan, we're going to sick our team of docs and researchers on it, and we're going to get you a really good product because I don't want to take a lot of these needles and stuff. You know what he did? 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
0: Oh, yeah. Oh, yeah. Here is our question of the weekend. When was the last time you watched an entire movie outside, like a drive-in or maybe a free Friday flick or a pool party movie? That's it. You tell us at WBLKAM.com. You can tune in for the results with Cruiser. No, actually, Cruiser will have the results that we have this afternoon, but I'll have the final results on Monday morning. Yesterday, should Senator Mitch McConnell give the public an update on his health condition and hospitalization? 63% said yes, he still serves as our senator. 34% said no, he has a right to keep his medical business private. And 3% said no, he's lame duck, he's not a factor. Yeah. And right now we've got our buddy that I promised would be here, Bo. And Bo is sponsored by Landscaper's Corner with the largest selection of topsoil, mulch, and natural stone at the one and only Landscaper's Corner location at 1305 Old Frankfort Pike. Hey, Bo!
3: How's it going, Jack?
0: All right, man. Did you guys get a big old bunch of rain over in Nicktown here a few minutes ago?
3: We got a little bit. It looks like we got another one coming in. I was just checking the radar as we were going live there, so it looks like we got another one coming. The first one wasn't horrible, but
0: it was okay. Got your attention, didn't it? Yeah,
3: it got my attention.
0: Well, 859-253-5959. That is our Stuttgart Motors text line. If you have a question for Bo. Since Emily's not here, we don't have a screener, so we just, we just taken text this morning. 859-253-5959. Here we go. What can I use to treat powdery mildew on my azalea bushes? That's from Virgil.
3: All right, so we can do numerous things. One of them, you just need a good fungicide. You can try that the organic, all-natural way, coming in with neem oil. We have that at both shops. Or you can go with something with a little more potent and do a full-strength fungicide. So it's completely up to you. It'll treat it perfectly. I do have a product at both stores that is a granule. You just sprinkle it on the ground, and it protects from there up. So any of those options are okay.
0: Just so you know, today is National Take Your Dog to Work Day, which is also what you call every day, right?
3: Every day. Yep, he goes everywhere every day. That's my buddy.
0: I think that's so cute. I love that.
3: Yep.
0: What you got over there for the folks this weekend at your two stores?
3: All right. Well, don't forget, today is the last day for Pollinator Week, and we try to celebrate pollinators every year. And every day we do a sale throughout Pollinator Week. So all perennials are 10% off today. Now, that being said, tomorrow is the big one. It is bonus buck time.
0: All right.
3: And we are really excited. You've stored those things up for the last few months. You've got them hidden everywhere in the visor, glove box, wherever it might be. Get them up and bring them to us to use them like cash for up to 50% off. That being said, we're going to do two special things this year. The first one at Lily of the Valley. If you take your bucks to Lily of the Valley, you can use them for double the amount that you have. So if you have 20, we're going to tell you have 40 and all over. Now,

0: percent off.
1: You don't
0: So,
1: care. You don't care about making money. You just love to sell pottery.
0: Yeah, that's right. That's right. So, and it is 75% off of the discounted price. It's not
1: Wow.
0: 70 or 50% off the discounted price. So, you can't say, "Well, I've got $100 pot. You're going to sell it to me for $50, and I'm going to use $100 or $50 of it, and just walk out of here with it for
1: free."
0: free.
1: No,
0: You can't do that.
1: Can't do that. You do have to pay
0: you
1: for
0: do
1: it.
0: Have to. That's right.
1: All right. Well, we wish you a great weekend. I know it's the forecast is not lovely. I'm sure you've heard it. Of course, it's going to get hotter than you know what next week. And the temperature, it's going to be sunny, but the temperature is going to be up in the mid to upper 90s.
0: Oh, my gosh. Yeah, we will be having a lot of conversations next week on how to keep things happy and healthy throughout this high heat situation that we're getting ready to endure. You know, you're talking 96, 97, 98. It's going to be miserable hot. So we're going to talk about how to take care of those plants, what we need to do to keep them hydrated. But we'll be baffled over into how to keep you hydrated and cool, too. So buckle down, stay hydrated, stay safe. We love our gardens, but we don't want to do anything that's going to risk it or us. So we'll be talking about that all next week.
1: I'm going to assume, and you know what that you how you diagnose that and all that.
0: Mm-hmm.
1: I'm going to assume that if you don't have rain, but you do have high humidity, that plants
0: correct.
1: Benefit from that. Is that correct?
0: Well, it really depends. So here's what happens. You know, high humidity plants do like, certain plants do like. And it's absolutely great. Some plants actually pull moisture out of the air on hot, humid days. That is a thing that they can do.
1: Yeah.
0: That being said, with humidity comes diseases. And so, you know, it's kind of a balancing act. Too much humidity at the wrong time or without the right amount of air causes fungal diseases and things of that nature that's not beneficial by no means.
1: We got Bill Mack, chief meteorologist at LAX18. He's going to be with us 9 to 10 on Monday to talk about humidity and heat and all that kind of stuff. So we'll have a full week of that. You'll be helping us on the plant side. Hope you have a great weekend. You'll be here 8 to 10 tomorrow, correct?
0: You got it. Have a good one, Jack.
1: You too, brother.
2: How did I lose weight? And I did. Lean right here. I did. I love this stuff. Listen, Brickhouse Nutrition been with me for a long time. So chatting with Miles. I'm up at like 235. True story. I never minded being 235, but you know what minded? 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
6: Cloudy skies out there, 71 degrees.
7: News, I'm Roxanne Evans. Iran State TV claiming three foreign tankers attempting an unauthorized passage of the Strait of Hormuz were turned back after warnings by the IRGC Navy.
8: The UN's International Maritime Organization says the ship did not travel under the evacuation framework it established, and the IRGC Navy has warned any ship passing through a new shipping route without Iran's coordination is unacceptable and dangerous.
7: Fox's Madeline Rivera. Israel dropping flyers on a southern Lebanese town, ordering people to leave in the first such order since the ceasefire, according to Lebanese state media. Neighbors digging through rubble in Venezuela, searching for missing loved ones after two powerful earthquakes, at least 235 people dead, thousands injured. 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
9: Get ready for an active weekend ahead after a couple of beautiful days. Friday into Saturday, we'll have rounds of shower storms on and off with locally heavy rain and some strong storms with damaging wind possible. Highs in the low 80s Friday, around 80 Saturday. Showers and storms finally wind down by the end of the weekend. And as that happens, the heat cranks up. We've got a flood watch in effect through Saturday morning. I'm meteorologist Tom Ackerman of the LAX18 Storm Tracker Forecast on Lexington's News Traffic and Weather Station, 97.3 FM WVLK.
6: And right now we've got 71 degrees. If it's raining, it's very light. So I can't swear to you that it is. Could be raining where you are, though. And 71 at your official weather station, 97.3 FM, WVLK, and 590 AM. Let's check traffic. From the Scheller Automotive Traffic Center, here is MJ.
10: No delays to report at this time. We do have a couple closures. We've got one at Floyd Drive between New Circle Road and Contract Street. That road is closed for utility work. Detours are in place. Also, Armstrong Mill Road at Green Tree Road. You've got one lane blocked there for waterline work. I'm MJ, and that's your traffic.
11: 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Still free, still loud, and still here. Happy 250, America.

0: That gives me cold chills. One of the greatest voices in the history of rock, especially what would you probably call jazz rock or horn rock. Silenced Wednesday, Blood, Sweat, and Tears lead singer David Clayton Thomas. Only singer. I don't think anybody else in the group sang at all. David Clayton Thomas has died. He was 84. And that's one of my favorite songs. That's an old, old song. But, man, did he do it justice. Good morning. We're glad to have you here. We have special guests in the studio. We've been telling you all week about Wangs, and one of our advertisers and also one of our supporters in this effort, Roosters. And with us from Roosters is Stephanie Roush. Good morning, Stephanie.
1: Good morning.
0: How you doing?
1: I'm good. A little wet, but good.
0: Did you bring food?
1: Not this early.
0: Okay.
1: Not this early.
0: I don't blame you. I don't blame you. I like your restaurants.
1: Yay.
0: I really do. Now, you guys, since we're focusing on wings, I know you've got a lot of different things on the menu, but you got traditional and boneless, and the traditional are hand breaded, right?
1: Yes.
0: Right there on the spot.
1: Right at the station. Yep.
0: You got you can have them naked and grilled.
1: Right.
0: I like them kind of burnt, and when I come, they burn them for me.
1: There you go.
0: Yeah.
1: A lot of people do.
0: Do they? Really?
1: Yes. Yeah. Mm-hmm. Especially the naked wings, which is really weird.
0: Yeah. And if you do it, and especially if you do a rub with them too.
1: Oh yeah.
0: You all do that. You got how many?
1: We just have the Nashville hot rub right now.
0: Okay. But then you've got a bunch of,
1: we have all kinds of sauces. So you can choose any of our, we consider world famous sauces. I know they're so good. And you can mix and match and make your own sauce.
0: You can?
1: You can. A lot of people do that. So
0: 14 of them, as I understand.
1: Yes.
0: Now tell us, I know about the location over on Man of War at Nicholasville Road,
1: yes.
0: that location. There's another one too, right?
1: We have one off of Richmond Road, so it's much closer to here.
0: Okay.
1: And it's right off of New Circle.
0: It's right across the street?
1: Yeah, it's the Old Chop House.
0: Old Chop House.
1: Yes.
0: Gotcha. Mm-hmm. Yeah, I forgot about that. I was there for lunch one time a while back. I need to get back in there.
1: Oh, yeah, they're nice. And they have a gorgeous patio. It's just open. Yeah, they have a lovely patio.
0: That is wonderful. And you guys are one of four participants in this thing. And at our time right now, okay, in 4 minutes, in 3.5 minutes technically, you can log on to our website, WVLKAM.com. And while they last, you can buy $50 worth of wings at Roosters. That's a lot of wings.
1: It is a lot of wings.
0: For $25.
1: Right.
0: The thing I also really like about Roosters is that you guys, besides all the TVs and all that, you guys are really kind of set up for parties. Large parties.
1: Oh, absolutely. So we did, can't tell you how many graduation parties. And we catered a lot of parties as well. So we've had a lot of retirement parties. May apparently is a large retirement month. Behind December, of course.
0: Right.
1: Like I said, graduation parties, birthday parties. We can do, outside catering.
0: You do?
1: We do.
0: Good.
1: We can.
0: I didn't know that.
1: Mm-hmm. So we don't, depending on the size of the order and stuff, we can cater our menu to whatever your office may need or whatever your event is.
0: Fantastic. Well, I appreciate you coming by this morning.
1: Yeah, well, thank you for having me.
0: And we're now a minute and a half away.
1: So. Yay. I know last time we went through them really quick, so I'm hoping we're still as popular as we were a couple months ago.
0: I know you're going to be. Thank you, Stephanie.
1: Thank you.
0: Appreciate you very much. Time right now is 8:37 at 97.3 FM WVL.
2: 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And I did. Lean, right here. I did. I love this stuff. Listen, Brickhouse Nutrition been with me for a long time. 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
0: All right. Let's do this first. Then we got more stuff to do. We had a good time here talking to Christy Eckerlein. She's back with us from the castle. Christy, good morning.
4: Good morning. How are you today?
0: I'm doing fine. You made it through the rain.
4: Oh, I have, but I'm not very happy about the rain this weekend.
0: What's is it going to interfere with some of your plans out at the Kentucky Castle?
4: Well, this weekend is our Lavender Festival, and this is our seventh annual Lavender Festival, and it is one of our very favorite events, one of our signature events that we do, and unfortunately, the rain, you know, just puts a little damper on that, but the show goes on, rain or shine, so we are still going to be out there this weekend with all of our vendors. Guests are going to be picking lavender, enjoying some cocktails and some lavender lemonade, meeting and greeting with the farm animals, and learning about beekeeping and growing their own lavender. So the show will go on this weekend, but you know, I was hoping for that perfect sunny 75-degree weather, and unfortunately, Mother Nature's not cooperating.
0: Right. Well, you'll have fun anyway.
4: We will. We are going to have a great time. And I actually have some exciting news. It might not be exciting for everybody, but it's exciting for us. This has been, we have had such a huge demand for our Lavender Festival tickets this year that we have actually sold out the festival.
0: No kidding.
4: Which has never happened. And we are absolutely, obviously thrilled. So I hope all of your listeners went ahead and pre-bought their tickets so they'll get to come out this weekend and pick their lavender bundle and shop our vendors, because it's going to be a really great time and we're excited about it.
0: Both days of the weekend.
4: Yes, Friday, Saturday, and Sunday.
0: All 3 days of the weekend. Okay.
4: All 3 days have sold out.
0: Wonderful. You're just getting more and more popular.
4: You know, that's the goal. That's what we want every year. And yeah. So, you know, we were thrilled. We added a lot of new things for guests to do this year. And of course, you know, the princesses will be out there tomorrow for family day. And we'll have some face painting out there for the kids as well. So it's going to be a really good time. We're excited about it.
0: Well, that is wonderful. Now, what's coming up?
4: Well, of course, you know, we are in the throes of summer. And what better way to enjoy a nice sunny summer day than poolside at the Kentucky Castle. Mm-hmm. So I know we've talked about this before.
0: Yeah.
4: But it really is such a fun experience to come out and lounge by the pool, enjoy a nice relaxing day, order some food, order some drinks to enjoy at the Kentucky Castle pool. And guests seem to really be enjoying themselves while they're out there with us.
0: I mean,
4: so we have pool passes available every single day of the week. And we do them in either 3.5 hour increments twice a day, or you can buy an all day pass.
0: People travel miles and miles and miles to do something like this, although there really isn't anything like this. And it's here in our own backyard out on Versailles Road. And get out there and take advantage of that. I think that's a would be a wonderful day to spend a way to spend a summer afternoon.
4: It really is. It's very enjoyable, and it's only for guests 21 and older. So if you have children and you want to bring them out to the pool, the only way for them to access it is if you all are hotel guests. So okay. Of course, that's always an option. And if maybe you're not planning a big vacation this year, but you're in the area, come do a staycation with us. It's a great experience to stay overnight, dine at Castle Farm, hopefully enjoy the spa as well, and then spend some time by the pool. It's a really fun experience.
0: Love the whole concept. Now, we get all that information on your website, right?
4: Of course, thekentuckycastle.com.
0: Always good to talk to you, Christy. 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
4: Thank you.
0: Our time right now is 8:45. Now we're talking about David Clayton Thomas, the singer for Blood, Sweat, and Tears. And I was almost going to play my favorite Blood, Sweat, and Tears song, but I opted rather than that to play a piece of God Bless the Child, because he does such a remarkable job on that. But I got a text from an alert listener that was saying that he really loved that tune, but he also loved Lucretia McKeevil. Ah, see, that's my favorite. It really wasn't a very big hit, but let's listen. This is incredible.

0: Lucretia, you're just so damn bad. I remember that in high school. That's what the lyric is. We didn't get to it, but I thought he just said damn on the radio. Yeah, we lost him yesterday. David Clayton Thomas, blood, sweat, and tears. He was 84. But, man, what a set of pipes. National Take Your Dog to Work Day. Might want to check with the boss first. Dolly Parton's Tennessee Travel Stop officially opened in Cumbersville, Tennessee. She's surprised that fans at the ribbon-cutting ceremony, she actually showed up on Wednesday and then poked fun of Bucky's. Quote, I'm sure some of you want to know why I wanted a truck stop. Well, I couldn't leave it to beavers. I love me some Dolly Parton. Besides gas pumps and charging stations, the travel stop's fully stocked with Dolly-themed merchandise. There's even a chandelier made out of bedazzled guitars. She not only is probably the most talented person in the world, but she's one of the smartest, too. Clive Davis, you know, passed away, and he's going to be laid to rest on Monday in New York City, and has a funeral that's going to be a lineup of amazing lineup. Participants in the funeral include Springsteen, Alicia Keys, Dionne Warwick, Barry Manilow, Kenny G, Jennifer Hudson, and more names expected to be announced. There's no word what any of these artists are actually doing besides what they're saying participating. They don't say if they're going to speak or perform or both. We don't know. But, man, did he help a lot of people make a lot of money. I think we should all just be thankful that Clive didn't hang in there a few more days, because then his service would conflict with the Taylor Swift wedding, and, of course, we couldn't have that. I hate to see Clive's funeral get pushed over to New Jersey. Okay, now we are now up and running. Wing Week is official. You can go to our website, WBLKAM.com, and while they last, you can get $50 to spend for just $25 at our participants. We just spoke with someone from Roosters, Stephanie Roush from Roosters. We've got Gwen Everly from Jay Renders. No relation to the brothers, right?
1: Evidently, we are related.
0: Wait a minute.
1: That's what.
0: I'm going to have a heart attack.
1: No, Ren's mom said we're related. Now, I can't tell you how, but she said we are.
0: No kidding.
1: Yep. Yep. From the same neck of the woods.
0: Which is, what's the town? I always forget the town.
1: I wish I could remember.
0: Yeah, it's down Western Kentucky.
1: Yes, it is.
0: And the disc jockeys back in the day would say, here's Dunn and Phil from Madisonville, but they weren't from Madisonville.
1: No.
0: They were from another town. I went to that town looking for some shrine to the Everly brothers.
1: Right.
0: And there really isn't. It looks like a burial monument on the
1: right.
0: Courthouse lawn.
1: Okay.
0: But the lady and the girl at the store where I asked about it, she said, who?
1: Oh, gosh. A little younger.
0: Yeah, just a little bit. Anyway, that's exciting.
1: Yeah.
0: Related to the Everly brothers, Michael Jonathan, right here.
2: Oh, really?
0: Meet Gwen Everly.
1: Hi. How are you? Good.
0: Now, is that your husband?
1: My husband.
0: By your husband?
1: By my husband, yes.
0: You think he's telling the truth?
1: Well, I think his mom is.
0: His mom ain't gonna lie.
1: Right.
0: Mom ain't
1: right.
0: gonna lie.
1: No.
0: Okay. I love your place. I love very much the stew that I can't think of the name.
1: Brunswick Stew.
0: Thank you. I was trying to think of it yesterday. I love that stuff so much. I almost order nothing but that when I go.
1: Right. Right. You got your favorite.
0: My favorite. But don't just order the Brunswick Stew, even though it's good. Just check it around. This wings we're talking about. What kind of wings you got over there?
1: We got some big, juicy wings.
0: You do?
1: Yeah, I even brought some.
0: You did?
1: I did.
0: You get in there, Mike?
1: I know.
0: Hey, get in
1: so
0: there.
1: So they're good size, and they're smoked, and then they're flash fried, and they're pretty darn tasty.
0: Ooh, I like it when it's done like that.
1: I know.
0: And then you have rub or
1: there's
0: just
1: rub
0: sauce
1: on it.
0: Okay.
1: There's rub. Now, we don't sauce unless you want us to. We can toss it in some sauce.
0: But it's on the table, too.
1: But it's on the table, too, yeah. so you get them naked.
0: Yeah.
1: Get them
0: and
1: naked.
0: Then you sauce them up however you want. I like your hot, but
1: yeah,
0: my wife likes the honey, whatever barbecue.
1: The sweet one.
0: Sweet one.
1: Yeah, how sweet it is.
0: Yeah. And then you've got a bourbon, as I recall.
1: Then my favorite is the Alabama White.
0: I don't think I've had that. Oh, like, there you brought
1: you
0: the whole ensemble.
1: Are going to be able to try it today.
0: Okay.
1: So
0: nice.
1: Anyway, but yeah.
0: Not too many people carry that with them.
1: You know? Nice little carrying case.
0: Well, I appreciate you coming down, and I certainly appreciate the wine.
1: I know, the wine.
0: And I love the Everly Brothers thing.
1: I know. It's pretty cool.
0: That's very cool. Thank you very much.
1: All right.
0: We're reminding you that is Renders, J. Renders, and that is located in the back of Beaumont. Is that a good way to?
1: Yeah, up in front of Kroger.
0: Okay, yeah, right in front of Kroger. And they $50 worth for $25. Just go to WVLKAM.com, and they will sell out.
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0: Yeah, do you know Miranda Combs?
3: No, we've met. I don't know her.
0: Get up there on the mic.
3: Oh,
0: you got to remind this guy. He's
3: got a radio thing. Yeah. What a novice.
0: Yeah, Miranda Combs is coming on with you, and people might be going, I wonder what the connection is. There isn't any that I don't know of. Maybe
3: well,
0: you guys
3: She is poetry of beauty.
0: That's right.
3: There it is.
0: There you go. But you got a book coming out. It's not out yet. I've had a chance to.
3: Comes out in September.
0: Preview it.
3: Yeah.
0: And
3: thank
0: it's
3: you.
0: A book of poetry.
3: Yes.
0: And it's nice poetry. I can say I've read. I sat here this morning in advance of your coming and read for about 30 minutes, and I really enjoyed it.
3: Thank you.
0: I just kind of went through it kind of quick.
3: Yeah. No, poetry, it's we could talk about this later, but it's much different from song lyrics.
0: You said it was more difficult.
3: It is. And I wanted to do something that was cinematic in nature, which is different from most poetry books. It's like looking looking at Jack Patty in person is cinematic versus just hearing the glory on radio.
0: Oh, that guy that I just played Lucretia McEvil for said it gave him cold chills. Good, me too. And God bless the child.
3: Yeah, good song.
0: Who wrote that?
3: Good song. You know, we also lost Bill Monroe's son James this week.
0: I saw that. Did you know him?
3: Yes. He was on Wood Songs twice.
0: I knew that he was because I saw a picture online of the two of you.
3: He was a true gentleman. It happened the week of the Bill Monroe Festival.
0: Oh, that's sad.
3: Yeah.
0: But at least he had a lot of loyal followers that were there that could celebrate his life.
3: I would think so. Yeah. I would think so.
0: Of course, you had him on twice, huh?
3: Yes. Well, the age of immortals is leaving us. You know, they came.
0: Thanks for reminding me.
3: They came to being in the age of multimedia and, you know, you're forever young kind of a
0: right.
3: thing. And so you look at people like Mick Jagger and Paul McCartney and Ringo and Bob Dylan, and they're cycling through, aren't
0: they? They are. Yeah, it's kind of sad. Well, thanks for bringing us down here before we get into this. Stay with us.
3: I want wings.
0: Yeah, wings. Go get some wings. Put some wings in your mouth, will you? We're going to get an update from Fox News coming up next right here. And then we got Miranda Combs and Michael Jonathan coming up next hour.
2: How did I lose weight? And I did lean right here. I did. I love this stuff. Listen, Brickhouse Nutrition been with me for a long time. So chatting with Miles, I'm up at like 235. 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I never minded being 235, but you know what minded? 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I said, I got to lose some LBs, Miles. 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
0: They have found a lot more bodies in Venezuela. I'm Dave Anthony, Fox News. The number of confirmed deaths in the twin earthquake disaster more than doubled. It's now 589, but the injuries were revised lower, now just under 3,000, with survivors shaken up.
5: The walls collapsed. In fact, we barely made it out at the time.
0: Many more unaccounted for in the rubble.
6: Crews are searching for survivors who may still be stuck under the many buildings and homes that collapsed. The Trump administration is now pledging $150 million in aid. That includes $50 million for relief partners on the ground, along with a $100 million contribution to a United Nations humanitarian fund. The U.S. is also sending military personnel, search and rescue crews, as well as planes and Navy ships to Venezuela.
0: Fox's Carly Shimkus. Iran state media claims three more ships have been turned back trying to pass through the Strait of Hormuz after attacking a cargo ship with a drone.
7: And that attack on that Singapore flagged ship in the Strait of Hormuz is considered a major test of this ongoing 60-day deal between the U.S. and Iran. And President Trump seemingly addressing the situation yesterday while speaking to some farmers at the White House.
8: We cannot let Iran have a nuclear weapon.
7: Trump says the strait remains open and emphasized Iran could become a new market for American farmers, saying they'll use unfrozen Iranian assets to buy U.S. crops.
0: Fox's Jeff Paul in Tel Aviv. There's Christian controversy in Texas schools.
9: A final vote is set for today by the Texas State Board of Education that could approve a plan to include selections from the Bible in public school reading lists. The examples include picture books for younger kids featuring tales such as David and Goliath and selections from the Christian scriptures in later elementary classes. Opponents claim the move violates constitutional mandates to separate church and state, and that the proposal favors Christianity.
0: Fox's Evan Brown. 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
14: While the teaching the Bible in school controversy plays out in Texas, President Trump will gather with religious conservatives today, returning to what was a crime scene a few months ago.
15: President Trump will address the Faith and Freedom Coalition's Road to Majority Conference. The event is at the Washington Hilton, the hotel where a gunman fired his weapon during the White House Correspondents Association dinner in April. President Trump, the vice president, and several other administration officials were quickly evacuated. The president has not returned to that hotel since. The annual WHCA dinner is rescheduled for next month, but will take place instead at the Waldorf Astoria near the White House, a hotel previously owned by the Trump Organization. In Washington, Jared Halpern, Fox News.
14: It is another sweltering day across Europe, temperatures in the 90s. In a heat wave this week that included record highs in France, 111 degrees in some areas. It's soccer's World Cup, a loss for the U.S.
16: That's the final whistle. Turkey go home with their heads held high.
14: Turkey won 3-2 on Fox, but the American team with two wins earlier already advanced to the round of 32.
16: Wednesday night, Santa Clara, California, knockout stage, winner go home again. Bosnia and Herzegovina.
14: Serena Williams now knows who she'll play next week when she continues her comeback on retiring, playing at Wimbledon again.
17: The 53rd ranked player in the world, Maya Joint from Australia. Serena turns 45 in September. Joint turned 20 in April. When she was born in 2006, Serena had already won every major event and had 8 Grand Slam singles titles. Serena, who accepted a wild card entry to compete in singles for the first time since the 2022 U.S. Open, will also compete at Wimbledon in doubles with her 46-year-old sister Venus. Jared Max, Fox News.
14: On Wall Street, there could be selling at the opening bell. Dow futures are down about 100 points, but the NASDAQ futures, they're dropping almost 400. I'm Dave Anthony. This is Fox News.
2: How did I lose weight? And I did. Lean, right here. I did. I love this stuff. Listen, Brickhouse Nutrition been with me for a long time. So chatting with Miles, I'm up at like 235. True story, I never minded being 235, but you know what minded? 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
14: Get ready for an active weekend ahead after a couple of beautiful days. Friday into Saturday, we'll have rounds of shower storms on and off with locally heavy rain and some strong storms with damaging wind possible. Highs in the low 80s Friday, around 80 Saturday. Showers and storms finally wind down by the end of the weekend, and as that happens, the heat cranks up. We've got a flood watch in effect through Saturday morning. I'm meteorologist Tom Ackerman with your LAX18 Storm Tracker forecast on Lexington's News Traffic and Weather Station, 97.3 FM, WVLK.
0: And right now, let's see, is it raining? Was it rain when you came in, Miranda?
18: Sprinkling.
0: Okay. See how you can't tell with these windows?
18: Nope, you can't. Now I know what you're talking about.
0: If it's raining, it's raining lightly, possibly, yeah. You see, touch her and see if she's wet. She's wet. Okay, yeah, no. Right now, we have some light rain, possibly, and let me get the new temp here. 70. At your official weather station, 97.3 FM, WVLK, and 590 AM. Now let's check traffic from the Scheller Automotive Traffic Center. Once again, here's MJ.
19: No delays to report at this time. We do have a closure at South Mill Street between West Maxwell Street and Cedar Street. You've got one lane blocked there for waterline restoration. Also, Wilson Downing Road at Tates Creek Road. You've got one lane blocked there for turn lane construction. I'm MJ, and that's your traffic.
0: Hey, and welcome. This is hashtag Lex, and we're going to have some fun this hour. 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Also, you're going to find natural stone, all the kind of mulch, everything you need at the one and only Landscapers Corner location at 1305 Old Frankfort Pike. Got friends in the studio with us this morning that aren't related, as far as I know, in any way. And normally when we would do that, because we do have two different guests with two different subjects, we would normally have a half an hour for one and a half an hour for another. But you guys are so cool in terms of your experience and microphones and how broadcast works. I thought, let's just do them all together. We start with Miranda Combs. If you've been around here very long, you know Miranda from Channel 27 for how long?
18: 25 years.
0: Wow. Just couldn't hold a job.
18: Well, then there's another story there.
0: And then to 36 for how long?
18: Yeah, 3 years.
0: And you were news director the whole time.
18: At 36, yeah. Yes. Uh-huh.
0: I bet that was a whole different experience.
18: It was a different experience, not being on air and being responsible and for people calling in sick and, you know, the gambit of issues that everyone has in a newsroom. As
0: Did you
18: know.
0: Like it?
18: Not as much as investigative reporting. No, not at all. It was kept you up at night a lot more. And surprisingly, it was a lot harder than reporting.
0: Well, I when I was very young, I was here in 1975. In 1980, I got an offer from Jim Allison to be program director at WLAP. And I saw that as my big move into management. And I learned after just a few months, I suck at it, and I don't like it, and I want to pick up my paycheck and go home and not think about it till the next day. So I got fired, and I deserved it, and came back here.
18: Yeah,
0: but
18: I was released, so we're in the same boat.
0: You were released, okay? Yeah, that's what you call it. You were released. You know the TV, and jump in here anytime,
3: okay,
0: Michael? Please.
3: Well, she's so amazing that I don't want to step on her. I don't want to step on her career.
0: I mean, we've got this.
18: I haven't written a book.
3: Career resume.
0: You haven't written any poetry, have you?
18: Nope.
0: That was a girl from Nantucket, I think, is the one that. But that's not poetry. Yeah, it is.
3: It is.
0: It is.
3: It's a little rude, but it's okay.
0: Well, it depends on what she's up to.
3: Depends on the second line.
0: Exactly. But anyway, I 20, how many years? 27, 20?
18: I think 25 total.
0: I noticed that in TV in Lexington, it's a springboard market like to Indy or Cincinnati or
18: Louisville.
0: Radio's not so much. Radio's obviously changed like TV has. But mm-hmm. even back in the heyday of radio, people tended to either stay in you know, get old like me, or they just quit.
18: Or quit. Mm-hmm.
0: But I'm sure in your time, and you're one of those rarities that stayed here.
18: Well, I had family here. That's all the Combses are from here. So, you know, this was kind of home base for me and where I wanted to be. Met my husband, had kids, and really, and he's in the National Guard here, so he can't move.
0: Yeah.
18: So I was kind of quote unquote
0: stuck here, but you like it.
18: Yeah.
0: Yeah, obviously.
18: Yeah, I like it.
0: But you'd have figured out a way to get out if you didn't want to. But I'm sure you've seen a lot of really great talent in here. I saw a picture of you online with Alexander, the guy with NBC.
18: Peter Alexander. We got to go to D.C. when on talking, as I did a lot, about the drug epidemic, which we'll talk about later with adoption if you want to.
0: I do.
18: Yeah, so we met him, interviewed the president of the United States.
0: Which one? Went on
18: Trump during his first
0: term.
18: Yep, and when he was here in Richmond, rode in the motorcade even. So got to
0: did
18: do
0: you
18: some.
0: Really?
18: Sure did. And I said to my photographer at the time, I said, if we don't get to interview him, just riding in this motorcade has been the coolest thing I've ever done.
0: I bet.
18: And then we got to interview him too. So
0: how was he?
18: Very nice.
0: Was he?
18: Yes.
0: Yeah. Mm-hmm. Didn't get ugly.
18: I mean, it was like a 4-minute interview, so, oh, okay. Yeah.
3: Did he come up with a nickname for you?
18: One interesting thing, no. One interesting thing he said, and I'll never forget it, he said, no lights. I don't want any lights on. So I don't know if that makes him tanner looking for people. You know, people always comment on how tan he is.
0: Well, he's
18: but
0: just,
18: he wanted no lights on.
0: Tan with a spray. Yeah.
18: But that was the one interesting takeaway I took from it. But it was very
0: no
18: quick.
0: Lights. No lights.
18: No lights.
0: You guys, with the modern equipment, you don't need them anyway, do you?
18: Well, it helps.
0: It helps. Yeah.
18: Yeah.
0: I know my mother had a TV show on Channel 18 for 25 years. It was a public affairs show called Leisure.
18: Mm-hmm.
0: It was on Saturdays, and she would go in during the week and shoot it. And I would sub for her when she was out of town. And I remember back in those days, because I'm an old guy, how hot those lights were. Mm-hmm. But they've made them a lot. I guess stage lights are the same,
3: LED,
0: right?
3: They're LED lights.
0: No. They just don't have any.
3: They don't send out heat. It's light, but not heat.
0: And you,
18: I remember your days, though. Yeah, yeah. Hot, and if you can't look at them.
0: No.
18: You can't look straight at them.
0: No, you can't, because we're so mm-hmm. bright. Ear places, or earphones, or whatever you call those little things, they've taken the place of stage monitors, right?
3: Pretty much. I use them on wood songs. I use earbuds, yeah.
0: But not stage monitor?
3: Not for me, no. But a lot of the artists still want that monitor on the floor.
0: Really?
3: So yeah, that's the old school.
0: Okay.
3: Old school. A lot of bands will come in, like Rhonda Vincent and the Rage, they'll come in with their earbud monitors already set up. But it's fun. Things are changing. I know in TV news world, I think everybody's gonna miss Marvin Bartlett.
0: That's
3: sad.
18: I worked with him. Mm-hmm. I worked with him for...
0: Have you ever worked with anybody nicer?
18: No.
0: Yeah.
18: No. He was hysterical, too.
0: Yes,
18: absolutely.
0: He's
18: has the sense of humor of...
0: Mm-hmm.
18: But
3: Jack Patty, Marvin was very community-driven. He was running the news, but he would always look for what was happening in the community, especially in the arts. He was very... Because he's an author. He's a writer himself.
0: Yeah.
3: And so he was always willing to let musical artists type folks into the newsroom, which was, I thought that's great.
0: Cool. Very
18: Michael, I remember him coming down and introducing you when I was working with him. Didn't he introduce you for a while on your weekly or monthly shows?
3: Depends on what bad things I had done.
18: I remember those days, though. That was a long time ago.
3: Yeah. No, he was. He was
18: one of a kind.
3: Jack Patty.
0: Thank you. He will be missed. You also worked with Sam Dick, with Barbara Bailey.
18: Bill Bryant.
0: Bill Bryant. Mm-hmm. I mean.
18: Amber. Yep. The whole crew.
0: Amber. Oh, yeah. Mm-hmm. Amber. I forgot about that. You weren't news director at 27.
18: Mm-mm.
0: Who was?
18: Robert Thomas still is. He's been there for a long time.
0: I don't know him. Interesting.
18: Yeah, he keeps quiet, but he's good people.
0: All right. I know something that is high on your priority list, Miranda, before we go to break, and that is adoption. Tell me about your child and how that came to be.
18: So Etta Jo is 6 years old now, and we got her when she was 2 days old. And the reason I like to talk about it is because it all came from investigative journalism and doing the jobs that we were doing, covering as the drug epidemic escalated and changed all the time. Remember, we thought one drug was the worst, then the next drug was the worst, and all these babies at the same time were being born dependent on drugs. Mm. And I thought the one thing that I wanted to do, anytime we'd go on a story and see these babies, I would be like, can I take one of them? I mean, I didn't know the process,
0: yeah. You
18: know? And so I got into the process, and we ended up adopting Etta Joe, who was born dependent on drugs, and it was a rough go. But what I want to mention is a lot of people out there say to me, oh, we thought about it and we've thought about doing it. Do it. It's like, it's your own baby. It's yours. There's nothing unusual or different about it. She is the love of our lives. And
0: how old is she now?
18: She's six, and she has a brother that's 12. That's our biological son, and another brother that's 15. So she was kind of late in the game, but I turned 40 at the time, and I was like, if we're going to do it, we got to do it now.
0: Yeah.
18: So was it difficult?
0: Was it complicated? Yeah.
18: Yes. And it still is. And we've still got a lot of obstacles to overcome. Like when she asks about, we tell her she's adopted, but I don't think she really understands it yet. You know, Michael, but,
0: is her mother involved in her life at all?
18: No,
0: no.
18: She wanted to be at first. The last time I sent her a picture was when she went to kindergarten, and she never responded. So I just kind of have made sure I'm not the one dropping the ball.
0: So you know who the mom is.
18: Yes.
3: Would that have been hard? Can I ask?
0: No, please.
3: Would that have been hard for you as the adopted mom to have the natural mom involved?
18: Yes.
0: I think it would be too.
18: Yes, it would be. But a lot of people do it.
0: I know.
18: I don't
0: and
18: know
0: And you can't
18: how.
0: Deny your kid the opportunity.
3: Kind of like having the ex-husband coming over for dinner.
0: Yeah.
18: Exactly. And she also has biological siblings that are going to want to meet her someday. So that's another thing that I always think about when they come knocking on the door, you know. So, yeah, it's different. But, again, it's a gift that you're giving to a child and giving them a better life than they would have had before. And hopefully they realize that as they grow and respect that. And, you know, if they want to find their mother, that's great. But still keep in perspective who raised them.
0: Now, let me ask you a really stupid question. If you are a child who is born by an addict mother, does that make the child addicted to that, whatever it is, too? And how do you change that?
18: So typically, yes. If the mother was taking while she was pregnant, the baby will be dependent. Need it. So usually they'll go into the NICU for a while. They'll be put on morphine, which they then have to detox off of as well. So it's a mess. Now,
0: Etta
18: Joe.
0: Little tiny baby detoxing.
18: Yeah. Etta Joe got out before, and I remember we took her to PAA here in Lexington.
0: What is that?
18: Pediatric Adolescence Associates is a popular doctor's office.
0: Okay.
18: We took her there on her second day home, and they were like, oh, she's detoxing because of the way she was holding herself, and there were just clear signs, and we didn't know. And so they're like, you're just going to have to go through it yourself at home. So, I mean, she would just vomit uncontrollably, and just, it was a mess for
0: her. How long did that last?
18: Like 2 weeks.
0: Okay.
18: 2 weeks, and then she got better.
0: Is she, quote, in, I hate this term, but because I have a special daughter, but is she, quote, unquote, normal now?
18: From the most part, she's in OT, which, you know, to help her. She's a little behind, but she's doing good.
0: Good.
18: And I think that's pretty normal for the situation she came out of, so. As far as
0: well,
18: I
0: that's
18: know.
0: Excellent.
18: But that's
0: so
18: sad.
0: Let's open that door for anybody listening that wants to have more information on that. And we're going to take a break. And when we come back, we're going to talk about poetry and why it is more difficult to write than music. Because I would not have guessed that. We have Michael Jonathan also in the studio with Miranda Combs. And we're talking about just stuff. I don't want to say this is like Seinfeld, it's a show about nothing, because it isn't. It's a show about really cool, important things. So stay with us. Here's the three-day forecast. Goes like this. It just rain through Sunday, and then Monday and Tuesday, hotter than you know what? 90, listen to this. It's going to rain all weekend, no kidding. And then Monday, sunny, 92. Tuesday, sunny, 95. Wednesday, sunny, 96. Yikes. And right now we have, what do we have here? 70. And raining again. Look at that. Yeah, it is coming down. And somebody wrote in and said, hey, Jack, I believe Brad Munson always called it the Doppler window, but couldn't see anything out of it. Well, there's a lot of poop out there. It's pigeon poop. And, you know, when we have this kind of weather, it washes it all off. But somebody came up with the great idea of making this building green. So everything always looks green. So it's green and raining right now at your official weather station. But that, you're exactly right. That's what. And this is, let's see. So when will we see Miranda back on TV? That's what we're going to cover because we're going to a break right now. But right now, rain and what do we say? 70 at your official weather station. Our question of the weekend, when was the last time you watched an entire movie outside? Ah, drive-in. My wife has never been to a drive-in. Or even a free Friday flick or a pool party movie. When was the last time you did that? That's what our question is for the weekend. You tell us at WVLKAM.com. Tune in for all the information, the results on Monday morning. I'll have them.
2: How did I lose weight? And I did. Lean, right here. I did. I love this stuff. Listen, Brickhouse Nutrition been with me for a long time. So chatting with Miles. I'm up at like 235. True story. I never minded being 235, but you know what minded? My knees that were falling apart and my back. I'm like, I don't know what, before I started really lifting, probably about 190. So 235 was a lot. I said, I got to lose some LBs, Miles. He said, Dan, we're going to sic our team of docs and researchers on it, and we're going to get you a really good product because I don't want to take a lot of these needles and stuff. You know what he did? He got...

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10: Miranda Combs is in the studio, so is Michael Jonathan. 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
11: Song Farmers is a national community that I started. 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There's no record labels. They can't get managers. 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There's hardly any place to play. And so I was like, how do you help them? And we started Song Farmers. So go to songfarmers.org. There's a chapter in Lexington and Paris and Louisville and Versailles and 100 other.
10: And all over the country.
11: And Australia and Ireland.
10: No kidding.
11: Yeah. It's growing fast.
10: How did that just came to you?
11: You know, I was hanging out at the log cabin at 3 o'clock in the morning with nothing to do, with my banjo on my lap. And I was like, what dumb thing can I start now?
10: No, that's not a dumb thing at all.
12: I love the name.
11: Yeah, isn't it a beautiful name? Yeah, Song Farmers.
10: Farmer.

0: And if you go to songfarmers.org, there's a wonderful TV documentary that you can watch all about it.
1: How long has it been since you first started Wood Songs?
0: Man, we just did show number 1,177.
1: Wow.
0: Monday night.
1: Yeah.
0: Yeah, and we just did
1: But who's counting?
0: Who's counting, right? Right. It's a lot of fun. We're at the Scottish Rite Concert Hall now. It's beautiful.
1: Are you enjoying that?
0: Absolutely. Huge parking lot. The crew loves it. The audience loves it. The Scottish Rite folks are just so welcoming.
1: Plenty of parking.
0: Yeah, that's the big deal. We loved the lyric, but there was no place to park there.
1: Right.
0: And so this has a place for 150 cars right there. It's free. And
1: a really nice facility, you were telling me.
0: Nobody realized there's a 300-seat beautiful concert hall in there.
1: That is amazing. Yep. You know where it is, Miranda?
2: No.
1: I didn't know. It's right across from Rosemont Baptist Church. Huh. Rosemont Drive, right?
0: Rosemont and Clay's Mill, right close to Good Foods Co-op.
1: We'll be right back. We're going to get an update, and we'll continue this discussion with Miranda Combs and Michael Jonathan, and we're going to talk about his book that's coming out in just a few months. Light rain, 70 degrees, and expecting a high temperature today. We'll have the forecast for you in a minute, but yeah, a high temperature of 85.
3: Fox News, I'm Therese Crowley. President Trump returns to the scene of the crime at the D.C. Hilton for the first time since the attempt on his life there. It's time for the Faith and Freedom Conference. And he has faith the U.S. peace deal is moving forward despite Iran's forces damaging a Singapore ship with a drone attack in the Strait of Hormuz. It claims three more ships turned around, but oil and gas prices keep dropping. Casualties mounting in search and rescue from Venezuela earthquakes. Nearly 600 dead, 3,000 injured. An exciting World Cup for the U.S. men versus Turkey on Fox Sports.
4: The back post. Knocked out. It's in. It's another early goal. It's Austin Trusty's first career goal for the United States.
3: Turkey went on to win 3-2, but the U.S. secured its group to meet Bosnia July 1st in the knockout round. 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
5: Get ready for an active weekend ahead after a couple of beautiful days. Friday into Saturday, we'll have rounds of shower storms on and off with locally heavy rain and some strong storms with damaging wind possible. Highs in the low 80s Friday, around 80 Saturday. Showers and storms finally wind down by the end of the weekend, and as that happens, the heat cranks up. We've got a flood watch in effect through Saturday morning. I'm meteorologist Tom Ackerman with your LAX18 Storm Tracker forecast on Lexington's News Traffic and Weather Station, 97.3 FM WVLK.
1: And right now we have some light rain and 70 at your official weather station, 97.3 FM WVLK and 590 AM. Now let's check traffic from the Scheller Automotive Traffic Center. Here's MJ.
6: No delays to report at this time. We do have a closure at South Mill Street between West Maxwell Street and Cedar Street. You've got one lane blocked there for waterline restoration. Also, Wilson Downing Road at Tate's Creek Road, you've got one lane blocked there for turn lane construction. I'm MJ, and that's your traffic.
7: WVLK salutes America on its 250th birthday. 250 years of We'll Figure It Out. Happy 250 America.
1: And we're back. Going to our text line now, 859-253-5959. This one says, just a thought. I haven't pre-read this, by the way.
2: Please do.
1: Just a thought, maybe Miranda, Marvin, Michael, and others that were let go from 36, you weren't let go from 36.
0: Thankfully.
1: But retired news folks should start a truly local news arts info channel. Don't give Michael Jonathan any ideas, man.
0: Oh, I've got a poem for him.
1: Okay, good. On YouTube.
0: Hang on, I got a poem for you, buddy.
1: Okay, on YouTube or on the air even would be a welcome change, I bet. I got a book that was sent to me just a few days ago, Seeds, Volume 1, which tells me, Michael, that there will be a Volume 2.
0: It's coming.
1: Okay. Folk Singer's Fireplace Compendium, Poems, Sonnets, and Missives by Michael Jonathan. And it's what I've read is really quite good. Is there anything else that you want to do that you haven't done yet?
0: I want to live in the shadow of Jack Patty.
1: Oh, no.
0: And the grandeur and greatness.
1: Get out of here.
0: I tell you what, you and WVLK, the most community-driven. There's so much great media in Central Kentucky. And I celebrate it all. And you and Cruiser are like the information pivots of what's happening. I sent Cruiser a note the other day, said, thank you for being better than Sean Hannity.
1: I bet he appreciates
0: that. No offense
1: that.
0: To Sean, but, no. But Cruiser is, you know, so I love you guys.
1: You've got a poem for Miranda.
0: Yeah, I'll get to that
1: you
0: in a
1: minute.
0: You
1: need the book?
0: No, I got it here.
1: Okay, so you're not ready for that
0: yet. Yeah. I need to set that up. But first, I want to give something in praise of Kentucky.
1: Okay.
0: All right, this is for the Jack Patty audience.
1: Okay.
0: Thank and you. Seeds was born, you were talking about adopting a child.
2: Yeah.
0: The book Seeds and the title was born from a poem I wrote about a mother who lost a child.
1: Mm.
0: And that's what started the idea of the poetry book. So Seeds as a book is about a beginning and loss and celebration. And each poem I wanted to be cinematic in nature. So in the book, every poem is associated with a photo that and a quote. And this particular poem about Kentucky was started by a Jesse Stewart quote that says, if America can be called a body, Kentucky can be its heart.
1: Mm.
0: And I was like, that means a lot to me because all my children that I know of are born here. That's a joke. That's just a joke. Okay. But Kentucky is important. So this poem is called Kentuck, which is the way it used to be said.
1: I read it this morning. Isn't that funny? As I was going through, that's one I read. Go
0: this
1: ahead.
0: This is the poem. The land of legend and poetry, gardens, farms, and redbud trees. In the mountains where the kudzu reigns and children play as the banjo rings. The mountain girls with lips of cherry, the masterworks of Wendell Berry. Words and books of priceless worth, James Still and River of Earth. Heritage of these hills, Jesse Stewart and Whiskey Stills. Western lakes where pines grow tall like all the boys of basketball. There are no words, the poets say, beyond the grasp of America. For in these mountains autumn lives, the precious gold Kentucky gives. For a treasure trove of music and art, Homer Ledford is a real good start. Thoroughbreds and all the charm, the rolling hills of Kentucky farms. The Appalachian poets knew, just like the grass, just like the moon, without a word entices you, Kentucky home, forever blue.
1: Oh, no.
2: Oh, that's beautiful.
0: So that's that my celebration of my home state here.
1: That's really nice. I love the Homer Ledford.
0: Well, and I to this day, as you can see, I wear Homer's bolo around my neck. I mean,
1: that was his bolo.
0: Yeah, he gave it to me as a gift shortly before he passed, and I wear it every day. Homer Ledford is the unsung king of Kentucky bluegrass music.
1: I agree,
0: and a wonderful man. And so I could not include Homer. You know, Wendell Berry, James Still, Jesse Stewart,
1: right.
0: Homer Ledford.
1: Homer Ledford, good,
0: right.
1: Wonderful.
2: How long does it take you to write one? Can you sit down and, you know, bust one out in an hour, or do you have to have time? And I'm wondering if it's like writing a story for...
0: It's like busting out a child. it takes some time. No, you have.
1: But it's an enjoyable experience.
0: it's an enjoyable experience, technically.
1: Yeah.
0: No, actually, they come quickly. They do come quickly. You get... Yeah, it's like... I was, my life was interfered with by flying monkeys. If you know, you know. Mm-hmm. And writing a poem about these two maggot idiots was a joy and a quick one. Mm-hmm. And that's also in the book. But now Miranda's here, and we were talking about news. And there, I have a beef with the two major news channels on cable. Because, one has become...
1: Talk about CNN and Fox.
0: And Fox. One has become, and no offense to anybody. I love Pamela Brown, for example. She's on CNN. She's great. But Fox has become sort of an evangelical entertainment channel. And CNN is trying desperately to be Fox Lite. And they do things in the morning like their anchor will hold a coffee cup for 2 hours. And I'm like, they're constantly walking off screen after announcing a headline as if they're a network in action. Miranda knows. She's nodding her head. She knows exactly what I'm talking about. So this is an honor of the greatness of Miranda Lambert
5: and Holmes.
0: Yeah. And Marvin and Doug High and all these Bill Bryant. They're wonderful. Central Kentucky is very lucky. But this is my poem about the networks. Okay.
5: It's called
0: The Circus. The big tent shrinks nearly every day. Companions and friends all turn away. Opinions burn wild like a forest fire, churning in the winds fueled by the lyre. Channel to channel, nothing believed, projected on screen only if it bleeds. Every story has a hidden intent, shrinking the truth of our great big tent. One praises God with eyes wide shut. The other makes believe with her fake coffee cup. Held in your hand for the entire show, a prop as false as summer snow. Switch from one and we flip to the other. The truth is dissolved in a commercial gutter, like a circus designed for the unsuspecting child. The tickets are the hearts in a world gone wild. The way you move is a great big show. You walk off camera with no place to go. Nothing is believed. Nothing is secure. The truth is now buried in media manure. It's all called fake by what the fake world sent as it crumbles in place of our great big tent.
5: Wow.
2: Wow, I like that one.
5: Screw you.
2: Yeah.
1: Oh, wow.
2: The walk off, we used to call that the walk to nowhere.
0: Yeah, that's right. So you know what I'm talking about. And it's like, but all the time, it's like every break they're walking off screen. I'm like, you know, that shows that you have a bladder problem, not that you're a network in action. You know, let's get real
2: here.
0: That's
2: one thing about news back in the day when you didn't walk off the air all of a sudden. How fast, and I'm sure you know this, Jack, how fast you can go to the bathroom.
1: Oh, yeah, you
2: learn.
1: Because
2: you guys, 2.5 minutes.
1: Right.
2: You got to go.
1: Back in the days of playing music, you could put on Hey Jude and you got 9 minutes.
0: Hotel California.
1: Yeah. You know, I got some texts here for you guys. What does Miranda think will happen with the 1836 merger? And goes on to say, or he or she says, waiting for 27 to buy 56.
2: Huh.
1: You know anything about that?
2: I'd say anything is possible, but I'd also say that I think the merger is going well from what I hear from both camps.
1: That's what Larry Smith told me last night.
2: Yeah.
1: He said it's a little awkward.
2: It's a little awkward.
1: But he said, by and large, it's
2: Michael going Burke
1: well.
2: Was telling me that the hardest part is remembering not to say LAX18 anymore.
1: Yeah.
2: I've called him a little,
1: and I would have done the same thing.
2: Yeah.
1: Yeah. So there we go. There's your answer. And there's another one. Does your guest have an email contact? What are your email contacts? First of all,
0: Mine is simple, michael@woodsongs.com.
2: Well, I'll push my new real estate career.
1: I want to talk about that.
2: Okay. It's miranda@mirandacombshomes.com.
1: See all right. That? So you're in the real estate business.
2: I just started about 3 months ago.
1: And you think what?
2: It's a lot like investigative reporting. You have to dig to find people. And I ended up finding my first listing, $2 million.
1: Not a bad start.
2: Here's the problem with that. It's a good problem to have. Don't get me wrong.
1: Yeah.
2: But they're harder to sell.
1: Sure.
2: So they sit a long time.
1: Yeah. Potential buyer.
2: I'm not a lot. Lord knows, not making money off of it yet. I'm in fact doing the opposite.
1: You will.
2: But it's fun. I'm enjoying it. It's different. You know, it took me a good year to mourn the loss of television, honestly, because I'd done it for so long. And you know as well, when you're in your craft, you know, it's so vital to your life. And when it's gone, all of a sudden, you really struggle. So it took me about a year to get through the real estate class just because I went really slow with it. I was trying to figure out what to do. And so when I finally got the class taken care of, I've gotten rolling in the past 3 months. And it's been fun. It's different.
1: You usually hear that men more closely associate their value with their job than women. I don't think that's true.
2: No, I don't.
1: I saw my wife, who was 30 years with government, helping people that have disabilities get employment. And she was incredibly committed to it. And she retired and regrets it.
2: Yeah.
1: And a lot of her identity, and she's fine.
2: Sure.
1: Yeah. But I know what you mean.
2: Mm-hmm. It is
1: your
2: identity.
1: Your value is, and your identity is so closely. So, you've never had a boss, have you?
0: No.
1: You've never
0: Well, I've been married.
1: You've never, right. Besides that, you've never been fired.
0: No.
1: Because you've always just done your own thing.
0: Run my own thing. Now, I read recently a news story that there's 143 communities in America where the starter homes range around $1 million.
1: Are you serious?
0: Yeah. That's a look it up. That's a news. That's a bona fide news story.
1: That is incredible. We're going to take a break. Home. We got one more break to take. The hour's gone way too fast, guys. In case you just tuned in and you're thinking, who in the hell? Michael Jonathan, Miranda Combs. Michael, a legend in his own mind. I'm at time, excuse me. And, it's the first time you've heard that, I'm
0: That's
1: sure.
0: That's right.
1: And Miranda Combs, who was with 27 for 27 years. She did that for good measure. And also at Channel 36 and is selling real estate now. If you want to list or you want to see some property, we'll give you that number again. Here is the three-day forecast. Basically soggy through the weekend. Some thunderstorm activity. We could. It's not going to be like huge, but maybe a quarter, half size. I don't mean what I'm saying. A quarter to a half an inch of rain today. It's about ready to say that hail. No hail. 85, and then showers, possibly a thunderstorm tonight, and then maybe 3/4 of an inch possible. So it's not big time stuff, but it's annoying. And then showers and thunderstorms on Sunday, and then come Monday, sunny 92. Tuesday, sunny and 95. Wednesday, sunny and 96. Ooh! And we, by the way, we do have LAX chief meteorologist Bill Meck in on Monday morning. Anytime I ask Bill to come, he says, sure, what are we talking about? And I said, hell, I don't know. Probably weather. But anyway, he'll be with us here Monday morning. Right now we have 70 and what do you think, drizzle, at your official weather station, 97.3 FM, WVLK and 590 AM. 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
1: 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And we are back with Miranda and Michael Jonathan. Michael, when is this book? It's called Seeds, Volume 1. When is that going to be available and where?
0: It's available now at Woodsongs at the Scottish Rite as a fundraiser for the show.
1: Oh, good.
0: Lee Pennington is with Pennington Press, a wonderful poet laureate and nominated for the Pulitzer Prize, I think, 3 times. Ron Whited. Kentucky has so many poets, wonderful, wonderful poets, and it's really nice to be part of that community or to be welcomed into it. And I have to say, none of my poems are political or religious.
1: Yeah.
0: Although they can be interpreted by a listener.
1: Well, you can be interpreted any way you want, yes.
0: Yeah, which is not my problem.
1: Not your intent.
0: Yeah. Right.
1: Yeah, and you can't help that.
0: Right. We just got done recording the audiobook. I'm going to give the very first copy of the audiobook to Miranda.
1: Oh, nice.
0: A gift.
2: Oh, thank you.
0: And we did that at Tower Station Studios here.
1: How cool.
2: Wow.
1: Now, where is Tower?
0: Tower Station. Believe it or not, it's a world-class studio up the road from my log cabin.
1: Up the road from your log cabin?
0: It's beautiful right here.
1: Is it in Fayette County?
0: Yes. Yes, it's wonderful. Not too far from Windy Corner Cafe.
1: Okay.
0: Yeah, Melissa Etheridge, Exile, a bunch of folks record out there. It's a world class, national level studio,
1: and nobody knows about it. Well,
0: that, they don't want to.
1: people know about it. That need to know about it.
0: Yeah, right.
1: Yeah, that's
0: but
1: really
0: it's really good.
1: So if you got an offer, Miranda, you go back in TV. Somebody asked.
2: My husband would say no.
1: Okay, would you consider it?
2: Oh, absolutely. I miss my old life. But I'm interested. I was thinking, any of the people moving into Sayre Christian Village, they need to sell their house. Let me know.
1: Yeah, there are a lot of people are downsized.
2: Yeah,
1: as you know,
2: mm-hmm.
1: And they're not necessarily old and sick. They just don't want that big house and all the responsibilities that go with it.
2: We live over in Andover Forest, and it's turning over like that right now too, where they don't need the family house anymore. They need something much smaller than that. So, yeah, that's a thing right now.
1: What's the average price of it? You mentioned about average prices being $1 million. What is, would you have a just a wild guess, quarter of a million, 250 average price or more?
2: Average, I'd say more. I'd say in the fours.
1: I mean, new. You're probably right, but that just blows my mind.
0: I moved into a log cabin on 7 acres, and I got a folk singer's deal. I got a banjo player's deal on it and worked my tail off to make it something nice.
1: You didn't build it. See, I thought you might have built it.
0: No. I redid it.
1: Okay.
0: Was it
1: a mess?
0: It needed love.
1: Yeah.
0: It needed love. It was ready for someone to take care of.
1: And you also, I know, built a treehouse.
0: A treehouse, a studio, a bridge over the creek. And as I look at the rain, I'm wondering if I'm going to be flooded out. that happens. But it's got a wonderful front porch. This morning I was listening to you while having coffee on my big front porch. I mean, it's
1: sounds like the life.
0: It is wonderful. And then you do poetry and music and concerts and stuff. It's really nice.
2: And a land around here is so hard to find. I have a it piece is. Of land I'm selling. It's right next to some Jimmy Nash builds, which, you know, are
1: oh, huge. They're beautiful, yeah.
2: So the guy that's selling it wants, like, in the 600s for an acre of land in Lexington. Just for the land.
1: I just had a heart attack.
2: Hopefully somebody
1: mercy.
2: Else won't.
1: Mercy.
2: Yeah.
1: How do they get a hold of you, Miranda?
2: Just call me.
1: Whether they're a TV station looking for a really...
2: they know my number.
1: Oh, they've got it. Okay. But how about folks that might be wanting to list or to buy real estate?
2: Give me a call, 859-608-7676.
1: It was not like trepidation, but I had some second thoughts about booking you guys together. I thought it was great.
2: Yeah, it's fun.
0: She's the queen, so yeah. It's great. It's great to be here.
1: Well, when you have two people that know how to talk, guys, have a great weekend.
0: Thank you, Jack.
2: Thanks,
0: Thank
2: Jack.
0: You, Jack.
1: And stay with us because we have an update from the Information Center, Fox News, and all that. I hope you have a great weekend. Be very careful out there. Going to have a lot of rain. Don't turn around, don't drown, and we'll be back here Monday morning at 6, 5 Central.
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1: And our three-day forecast goes like this. Today, rain. Tomorrow, rain. Sunday, rain. Monday, sunny, 92. Tuesday, sunny, 95. Wednesday, sunny, 96. So enjoy that rainy weekend and get ready for a tropical heat wave on Monday morning. This is WVLK Lexington. It's 10 o'clock.
6: It's up to 589 deaths in Venezuela's double earthquake disaster. I'm Dave Anthony, Fox News. Nearly 3,000 are injured as rescue crews continue to dig through the rubble of collapsed or damaged homes and buildings, and the American military is already there helping.
7: U.S. Southern Command, they are leading the efforts with a team on the ground with reinforcements from the USS Fort Lauderdale and the USS Billings currently heading to Venezuela. Now, these naval ships will act as a floating command center for helicopters and rescue crafts as the search for survivors continue.
6: Fox's Dana Marie McNeil. Iran won't like this as it keeps demanding Israel withdraw from Lebanon. Israeli forces attacked Hezbollah again today, killing seven of the Iran-backed militants who the IDF says were transferring weapons near a security zone. While tension remains in the Strait of Hormuz the day after Iran targeted and attacked a cargo ship.
10: Some vessels had recently been evacuated through the United Nations International Maritime Organization's alternative route, but shortly after that ship was attacked by an Iranian drone, the group just announced it is now pausing evacuation of vessels. Iran's Navy released a statement saying this route is unacceptable.
6: Fox's Jeff Paul in Tel Aviv. John Bolton is in federal court now in Maryland, where the former national security advisor in the first Trump term turned critic of the president is changing his plea to guilty to one count of unlawfully possessing classified information. There's an empty cell on death row in Florida the morning after the oldest murderer in the state's modern history was executed. Dusty Ray Spencer, 74 years old. He killed his wife back in 1992. In his last words, Spencer told the family he's sorry and, Lord, I'm on my way, and then he was lethally injected.
11: Nationwide, the oldest person ever executed in modern times was 83-year-old Walter Leroy Moody Jr. He was put to death in Alabama in 2018 for sending mail bombs during a wave of Southern terror, killing a federal judge and a black civil rights attorney.
6: That's Deborah Valentine. 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
27: Get ready for an active weekend ahead after a couple of beautiful days. Friday into Saturday, we'll have rounds of shower storms on and off with locally heavy rain and some strong storms of damaging wind possible. Highs in the low 80s Friday, around 80 Saturday. Showers and storms finally wind down by the end of the weekend, and as that happens, the heat cranks up. We've got a flood watch in effect through Saturday morning. I'm meteorologist Tom Ackerman with the LAX18 Storm Tracker forecast on Lexington's News, Traffic, and Weather Station, 97.3 FM, WVLK.
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12: Few people now have asked me about a TikTok trend that they've come across. It's called 75 Hard. The challenge was created by entrepreneur and author Andy Frisella, who calls it a, quote, transformative mental toughness program and an Ironman for your brain. So here's what it entails. Eat a structured diet with no alcohol, drink a gallon of water, read 10 pages of nonfiction, take a progress photo, and complete 2 45-minute workouts, one of them outdoors, every day for 75 days. Quite a challenge. We asked CNN fitness contributor Dana Santis about this, who reminded us that sustainable fitness isn't about punishment or proving discipline through extremes. It's about building habits that integrate into your lifestyle in a way that feels supportive and repeatable. If you ask me, that's going to be the key to long-term success. I'm Dr. Sanjay Gupta, helping you live a better life.
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0: We have thousands of murderers that came in. They're going to murder people. They already have murdered people in our country.
1: Right, too.
2: Yes. So the Democrats like murder. They're the party of murder. In fact, most of the murders in the United States are committed by Democrats. Our prisons are filled with Democrats because they murder so many people. I know. Well, it happens to be statistically true, so I'm okay with that. Well, a very good and happy Friday once again, and welcome back. We remain at 888-630-9625. I have a couple of Democrat congressmen, members of the House of Representatives, that I'd like to introduce you to or share some of their wisdom with you, because the Democrat Party should be banned. I think I'm starting a movement. It should go the way of the Bull Moose Party and the Whigs. Democrat Party is a terrorist party. It's a violent communist revolutionary party. Just look at New York. If you're a Democrat, it's way past time to leave the Democrat Party. Trump derangement syndrome aside, honestly, I have, there's this Democrat congressman by the name of Rob Menendez. Rob Menendez. And he's somehow a member of Congress. It's Robert Menendez, and you may know that he, just amazing, he's got a father, Senator Robert, now former Senator Robert Menendez, because he's in a penitentiary. He's in a penitentiary now for being a criminal. Right, and that fine, and now the son, the offspring, the spawn, Rob Menendez. He's because dad is Robert Menendez, and he goes by Bob, and then the son is Robert Menendez, and he goes by Rob. And since dad was a criminal and became a U.S. senator for the Democrat Party, remarkable things. And hey, dad's in the penitentiary. Maybe I should run for Congress now, and that's what happened. And Rob Menendez is the spawn, the son of the criminal father, the crook, gold bars, Bob, with the stacks of gold bars in his house, and his wife had the Mercedes-Benz given to her by the criminals that were buying his influence. And when the police got to his house, they went into the closets, and all the pockets of all of his jackets were stuffed with stacks and stacks of folded cash. As Sammy Davis Jr. once said, but I was looking at the Democrat member of the House of Representatives, and Breitbart News is covering the story. Representative, his senator father in the penitentiary for being a criminal, gold bars, Bob, stacks and stacks of folded cash, and now the son, Representative Rob Menendez, a Democrat, of course, from New Jersey, because his father was a Democrat from New Jersey, and it's they pass the criminality along in their gene pool. Breitbart News, they report, Representative Rob Menendez, a New Jersey Democrat, this administration, listen, he says the Trump administration wants to create the largest undocumented population. That's illegal aliens. He says undocumented because he's a Democrat and he likes crime. And he said the largest. He said the Trump administration is trying to create the biggest pool of illegal aliens in the country, in our country, because of some mental illness that Rob Menendez has. And he blames Stephen Miller. I think he's deputy White House chief of staff. And I think that's a job title, and he's funny and hilarious and smart. And that's why they hate him. And his life is in danger because of the Democrats. But, Stephen Miller is funny, and he comes out and he says things that are true, and he makes sensible people laugh. And here is Democratic, listen to the lies that this member of Congress tells. He must be a Democrat. He said, yeah, the Trump administration wants to have more illegal aliens in the United States, which is just the most moronic thing that anyone has ever said. Shut down the border. The Democrats opened the floodgates and waved in millions and millions, literally, of criminals from all over the world to come here and rape and murder and steal. And the Democrat vote for Democrats, as far as the Democrats are concerned. But listen to what this dimwit Democrat congressman from New Jersey says that Trump administration is doing just so they can hurt people. Listen to the mental illness of Congressman Rob Menendez.
1: This administration wants to create the largest undocumented population that it possibly can to fulfill Stephen Miller's mission of deporting and removing as many people as possible. This isn't about good policy or about what's right
2: that
1: or wrong
2: sense.
1: For the United States. This is purely about inflicting as much pain on our immigrant neighbors as possible to drive the largest number of them possible out of this country, but we will not stand for it.
2: But the good Democrats, party of the slavery and the Confederacy, will not stand for it. They abort 40% of the black population whenever they can and wherever they can. They're racist. They're baby killers. They're psychotics. They're pretty amazing. But there, what was his demented alternate universe fantasy? Stephen Miller, he's got Stephen Miller derangement syndrome. He's got Trump derangement syndrome. He comes from a family history of criminality and corruption in Congress. And the Democrats say, yeah, we need another one of those. He could be here for the next 60 years stealing from everybody. Honestly, these Democrats, they come to Congress and 3 years later they're worth $260 million because they're so good at trading on Wall Street after they get into Congress, but not before they come to Congress. And that doesn't raise an eyebrow with a single Democrat in the media because corruption is their bag, baby. So wait a minute. He said, and the reason, of course, that Stephen Miller, derangement syndrome, wants to bring in the largest number of, he calls, undocumented population, euphemisms everywhere, illegal alien criminals that the Democrats literally did bring in by the millions and millions. Under Joe Biden, it's quite possible if we had 12 million illegal aliens waved into the country by the Democrats, that is a number equal to the number of immigrants that came in through Ellis Island for the entire 60-something years that Ellis Island was open. Ellis Island was open and was the gateway to New York, to the United States, for more than 60 years. And a total of 12 million immigrants came in through the famous gateway of Ellis Island. And the Democrats waved in that number of people during Joe Biden's long nap. He had a four-year nap, nappy nap. Isn't that amazing? And now this mental case, I'm just projecting, guessing now, that Rob Menendez will end up in prison too. Because anybody that dishonest, that much of a liar, and a member of Congress, a Democrat, is obviously, I'm just going to guess, committing crimes all over the place. We had to go search his place now, pre-dawn FBI raid, look for gold bars and stacks of folding cash, because these guys... Yeah, Stephen Miller's mission to have the greatest number of undocumented Democrat voters as possible. This party is at war with reason. It's at war with rational thought. It's at war with the truth. It's at war with the Constitution. It's at war with the Bill of Rights. It's at war with sanity. And they're violently, criminally insane. And they're coming for the rest of us. Zoran Mamdani, he's got such a nice smile. They give up their daughters, don't they? These people. So we got that. Now that guy, I just love that. And because they just want to inflict pain on people, so they're facilitating the largest they want. They shut down the Trump administration, shut down the border that the Democrats opened wide, still building that wall that the Democrats tore down and sold at a discounted rate. Joe Biden did the sections of border wall. The Democrats fought against securing our border openly, and now that the border is secure, they're fighting against the people that secured the border, because that's what communists do. This guy is mental, and he's a Democrat congressman from New Jersey, and they'll keep sending him back, the Democrats, because they like filthy criminals. All right, now let's go to another idiot Democrat member of Congress, Ro Khanna. Ro Khanna. Now, isn't it Ro Khanna that became so incredibly wealthy after he came to Congress? Because that's okay with the Democrats. Look at Nancy Pelosi. He, and in fact, it was, who was it? I just read the story. I may have even been earlier this week or last week. He came to Congress. He said that he had a net worth of about $27 million, which is pretty good. That's pretty good. I wish I had that. And then he came to Congress, and a couple years later, because he's the most successful trader on Wall Street, he suddenly had, and he declared this in his own forms, $232.7 million. And he came in, he says, with $27 million, which is pretty good. And then he became the most prolific trader on Wall Street, member of Congress, trader on Wall Street. And now he's worth $232.7 million. I think maybe I'm going to run for Congress because I could use that kind of money. I need me some stacks and stacks of folding cash. I know I keep going back to Ocean's 11 and Sammy Davis Jr. singing EO 11, but it's a problem that I have with my brain. Now let's go to this Ro Khanna, who's fantastically wealthy and extraordinarily successful on Wall Street, but he wasn't until he got to Congress, and then as soon as he got to Congress, suddenly he was fantastically successful at trading stocks on Wall Street. And nobody raises an eyebrow at CNN because they're filthy bootlicks for the Democrat Party, each and every stinking one of them. And they stink, I'm telling you right here. All right, so here it is, Ro Khanna. This is great. Michael Lucci, L-U-C-C-I, nice Italian name. Michael Lucci, writing on his Twitter account and posting video. He testified on Capitol Hill yesterday before a House committee, and Ro Khanna was there, the Wall Street trader. And Michael Lucci, listen to this. I guess I can go ahead and give it away now. I might want to save it for the end of the soundbite, but I'll go ahead and do it now. Ro Khanna, Michael Lucci, testifying Capitol Hill yesterday, wrote on his Twitter account, said, Ro Khanna, Democrat, California congressman, massively embarrassed himself today. Instead of discussing policy, he discussed me of, this is great, he accused me of anti-Chinese racism. And now, here's the thing. Michael Lucci wrote something about Chinese communists who attacked, as a terrorist attack, MacDill Air Force Base in Tampa, Florida, which is home to the U.S. Central Command headquarters and home to the U.S. Special Operations Command headquarters, and it's MacDill Air Force Base. A lot of Air Force presence there, too, and a very important commanders there, the U.S. Central Command, which is the Middle East and Iraq and Iran and all that stuff, and the U.S. Special Operations Command, which has global reach. But listen to this. Ro Khanna accuses me of anti-Chinese racism. And then Michael Lucci notes, my wife is Chinese. My four children are half Chinese. Mm-hmm. And then he wrote, what's Ro Khanna? 100% clown. So listen, and Michael Lucci posted this after Ro Khanna. It was Ro Khanna, the Democrat, that actually posted this video of him attacking Michael Lucci and accusing him of all kinds of terrible things. And see if you can, well, he mispronounces things, but we got another Democrat we want to get to who mispronounces a lot of things, too. But here is, because they're just not bright people. But here is Democrat, Wall Street trader, and member of the House of Representatives, Ro Khanna, attacking Michael Lucci, who's married to a Chinese woman that he loves very much and has four half-Chinese children that he loves very much. Here is Ro Khanna accusing everybody of being racist.
3: Mr. Lucci, a few months ago you tweeted out, quote, two Chinese Americans accused of attempted bombing at MacDill Air Force Base gained U.S. citizenship via birthright. They are not loyal to the USA. There are 1,500,000 more.
2: Well, they attacked MacDill Air Force Base.
3: Essentially born in Saipan, which is a U.S. territory,
2: Saipan.
3: And raised in communist China.
2: It's Saipan.
3: They naturalized them all. I'd like to offer you an opportunity to correct the record for such a bigoted and xenophobic statement.
2: Bigoted and xenophobic.
3: Millions of Chinese Americans who gained citizenship through
2: birthright.
3: I'd
2: say xenophobic.
3: Be denaturalized, or are you simply a racist?
2: Yeah, are you simply a racist? That's what he said. I want to get back to that because Michael Lucci responded, and you got to hear this back and forth. It's really something. And the island is Saipan, not Saipan or whatever he said. And it's xenophobic. He mispronounces everything. He's worth America is truly a great country. This quack. Worth $240 million and is a member of the House of Representatives, and he's never seen the word Saipan before while he's trying to attack somebody for, I got to tell you, I'm going to get right back to him, the Democrats. What if your gift today could impact not just one life and one lifetime, but generations to come? Right now, there's a new generation of mothers and fathers that are rising up, parents who want to be there for their babies, imagine, build strong families, and create a future filled with compassion and courage and family love. But for a lot of expectant parents, that positive pregnancy test, the surprise, can be overwhelming, and that's where Preborn steps in. See, through Preborn's network of clinics, expectant parents, mothers and fathers, receive a free ultrasound, and the baby, of course. They receive compassionate care. They have a conversation about family and children and hope and about Jesus Christ. 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Yes, sir. Yeah, Roe Conn. So, wait a minute. Two Chinese attack an Air Force base, a very important military base in Florida. And when this man raises questions about it, the congressman came out to call him a racist, but he had his head wedged so far up his hoo-ha. Well, the rest is coming up.
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10: All right, I got to tell you, I didn't even start on this until early this morning, but Rogue Khanna, the Wall Street wizard, the Wizard of Wall Street, he's the Wolf of Wall Street, maybe. And these Democrats and Rob Menendez, whose father's in the penitentiary for being a corrupt senator, and the Democrats say, hey, let's elect his son to the House of Representatives. Good idea. But I want to get back to Rogue Khanna, and I'm going to give Michael Lucci an opportunity to respond to Rogue Khanna. Because we're on the side of truth, justice, and the American way. And they're talking about birthright citizenship, which the Supreme Court is taking up right now and may rule on Tuesday of next week.

0: But why don't you hear the rest of this, and then a man from the Heritage Foundation straightening it all out.
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2: Get ready for an active weekend ahead after a couple of beautiful days. Friday into Saturday, we'll have rounds of shower storms on and off with locally heavy rain and some strong storms with damaging wind possible. Highs in the low 80s Friday, around 80 Saturday. Showers and storms finally wind down by the end of the weekend. And as that happens, the heat cranks up. We've got a flood watch in effect through Saturday morning. I'm meteorologist Tom Ackerman with the LAX 18 Storm Tracker forecast on Lexington's news, traffic, and weather station, 97.3 FM WVLK.
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0: You tweeted out, there are 1,500,000 more, quote, Chinese Americans essentially born in Saipan, which is a U.S. territory, and raised in communist China. Denaturalize them all. I'd like to offer you an opportunity to correct the record for such a bigoted and xenophobic statement. Or are you simply a racist?
1: Yes, Congressman Ro Khanna, Wall Street tycoon, the wolf of Wall Street, and at least the coyote. I'm going to disparage wolves that way. But are you such a racist? Ro Khanna is a horrible racist. He's for exterminating the black population in the womb and giving out awards for it. And going off to his estate, wherever it is, with his $240 million in ill-gotten Wall Street gains because he became a member of Congress. Everybody should become a member of Congress to become centimillionaires like Ro Khanna. So he's calling the nice man a racist and a xenophobe. He mispronounced xenophobe. He mispronounced Saipan. He's not a bright man, but he does very well on Wall Street. So. And Michael Lucci now first, Ro Khanna. First of all, Ro Khanna posted this video of Ro Khanna looking like an idiot. And then Michael Lucci retweeted Ro Khanna's tweet. And Michael Lucci said, Representative Ro Khanna massively embarrassed himself today. Instead of discussing policy, he accused me of anti-Chinese racism. My wife is Chinese. My four children are half Chinese. What is Ro Khanna? 100% clown, said Michael Lucci, and I liked his retweet here. So this continued with Wall Street boy Ro Khanna and Michael Lucci on Capitol Hill.
0: Do you believe Chinese Americans are more disloyal than other Americans?
2: Congressman, there are seven Chinese Americans who live in my household. I do not think that they are more disloyal than other.
0: So you just think that they should be denaturalized even if they were born here?
1: No.
2: So there are two types of issue we're talking about here. There are folks who are born here. They're just raised here. They're Americans like you and I. It's a very different thing when you have folks, my understanding is about 50,000 per year, are just born in a territory. They're there for a couple weeks, and then they go back and they're raised in China.
1: And then they go, now this is, and we've talked about, there are more than 500 businesses in China that are dedicated 100%. You pay them a lot of money, and they fly you to a U.S. territory or to the United States. When you're 9.5 months pregnant, and you go to California, pop out the kid, and then get back on the plane and fly back to China. Now, you know, hotsy-totsy newborn Nazi, you got a new U.S. citizen. And although Ro Khanna can't pronounce it, it's true that Saipan in the Mariana Islands in the Pacific is a U.S. territory. But listen to this, and Michael just said that about 50,000 Chinese a year are born boing on U.S. territory to get U.S. citizenship, and then boom, they go right back to China. They grew up in China, but they're born as U.S. citizens. They're also born as Chinese citizens. But never mind. And Michael's talking about 50,000 a year. Now, the population of Saipan, which is pronounced Saipan, is 43,385, according to the U.S. Census in 2020. So more than the population of all of Saipan is there. And this is totally illegitimate. It's the Democrat Party trying to give away America, American citizenship. They're dismantling our and all of our customs, our government, the Bill of Rights, the Supreme Court, our borders, our sovereignty, our nationhood. They're burning it all down with Molotov cocktails like we're a Jewish governor's mansion. You know, the Democrat Party, Sieg Heil, boys. And listen to this. I didn't know this. The people of Saipan have been United States citizens going all the way back to the 1980s. Isn't that amazing? And this guy, Ro Khanna, he's still going on and on about all this. But Michael Lucci is having none of it. It was kind of a fun moment on Capitol Hill, and Ro Khanna really did make a complete idiot out of himself. Uh-oh. And Ro Khanna with Michael Lucci on Capitol. We got another soundbite, right?
2: Congressman, let me restate. My household has eight people in it.
0: I don't really care about your household. That's like saying I'm friends with someone who's black, but I'm still a racist. I want to know what your actual policy is.
2: Congressman, you accuse me of racism again.
0: Yes, I do. I think you're a racist. Right. I think you are a racist.
2: So you're accusing me of racism?
0: I'm not accusing you. I'm saying the actual statement. I think your statements are racist against Chinese Americans.
1: He doesn't know what the word accuse means. He said, no, I'm not accusing you. I'm saying it. Meaning he's saying it's true and there's no disputing that he's a racist. He's married to a Chinese. And he's an anti-Chinese racist, which is why he married a Chinese woman and had four children with her and is raising four Chinese-American children. And he's talking about, and Roe Khan is a traitor to the United States of America, he's supporting Chinese communist spies that were attacking MacDill Air Force Base in Tampa, Florida, home to the U.S. Special Operations Command, home to the U.S. Central Command, responsible for the Middle East. And he and Roe Khan said, no, I'm not accusing you. I'm stating it as a matter of fact that is not in dispute in his demented, corrupt, money-grubbing Wall Street mind, which is all fine when you're a Democrat. And I got to say, Michael Lucci was just great and calm, cool, and collected, and his eyes are calm, his face is calm, and he's being perfectly reasonable while Roe Khan is being a communist. And again, and these two Chinese communists were arrested plotting to attack MacDill Air Force Base, and Roe Khan is doing a backdoor defense of them, right? So, and there's one more, right, Michael, of this Roe Khan person, just an absolute disgrace. Yes, sir. Roe Khan is a Democrat congressman, and Michael Lucci is not. Mm-mm-mm. Hey, Michael Piercy, are you there? No communication. And the, okay, so listen, we've got... let's see, we've got, let's go to, because this one, that's completely ridiculous. The birthright citizenship is what Roe Khan is defending, because there are how many tens of thousands, hundreds of thousands of Chinese? Tens of thousands of Chinese came in to the United States during the open border period of the entire Biden administration, truly extraordinary stuff. Now, the birthright citizenship is something that Democrats defend because it means you're not defending the United States of America, our nationhood, our sovereignty, our Constitution, our Bill of Rights. They're not defending any of it. But there is this matter of birthright citizenship is something that is before the Supreme Court right now. And we're expecting the Supreme Court watchers, who are experts, are expecting the Supreme Court to render a verdict, a decision on birthright citizenship, I believe next week, perhaps Tuesday of next week, that the birthright citizenship verdict has come down, and Democrats might be self-immolating all over the country. But let's go to our friend from the Heritage Foundation, because the Heritage Foundation is filled with smart people. Zach Smith is a former assistant U.S. attorney, and he's at the Heritage Foundation. And he's smart on birthright citizenship, and I just don't think that it's 1792 anymore. And by the way, this birthright citizenship was about making sure that the slaves in the 1800s that had been freed by the Republican Party and enslaved and brutalized by the Democratic Party, and if you're a Democrat, you're a slaveholder, a slave owner. An abortionist and an anti-American lunatic. But Zach Smith of the Heritage Foundation, again, a former U.S. Assistant U.S. attorney, was on the Newsmax TV channel talking about this birthright citizenship matter. And here is Zach Smith.
3: Well, if you look at the text of the 14th Amendment, it says that anyone born or naturalized in the United States and subject to the jurisdiction thereof shall be a citizen. And unfortunately, what's happened over the past half century or more is that "and subject to the jurisdiction thereof" language has essentially been read out of the 14th Amendment. And that's why starting in the mid-20th century, you started to see this idea of universal birthright citizenship making its way into popular discourse. That's why you started to see many courts referring to universal birthright citizenship.
1: Yeah, and that's it's a birthright. And again, it was to guarantee citizenship to freed slaves, freed by the Republicans. And that whole Juneteenth thing, the last Republican general arrived at the last Union general at the last outpost in Texas to say, oh, didn't anybody tell you? Slavery is no more. And the Democrats, we're still fighting and fighting. These people, I got to tell you, Here is Zach talking about birthright citizenship.
3: But I think what we've seen after President Trump correctly said that that interpretation is not right, we've gone back, we've looked at the historical evidence, and it seems like right after the 14th Amendment was adopted, it was very clear that individuals who are not here in the United States on a permanent basis, individuals who did not intend to become a part of our political community here in the United States, their children would not automatically become citizens. So that's fundamentally the question the Supreme Court is being asked to decide, is what does that, and subject to the jurisdiction thereof language in the 14th Amendment, mean? And I think the president and his legal team, from my perspective, they have the better argument in this case, but we'll have to wait and see what the justices end up deciding.
1: Yes, we will, and we're expecting that we'll find out next week. And the I got to tell you, Rogue Khanna and the whole gang. I went and I found the Rogue Khanna defending the Chinese spies who were bombing MacDill Air Force Base and saying, oh, we need more of that. And that's because he's anti-American and un-American. And he's a leftist and he's a crook. And honestly, we got Rob Menendez, whose father, Bob Menendez, is in the penitentiary for being a crook. Where do they find such men? The Associated Press reported March 26th of 2026, a man who fled to China after leaving an explosive device outside MacDill Air Force Base in Tampa has been indicted, along with his sister, who's also Chinese, in Florida on federal charges, and their mother has been detained pending deportation for overstaying her visa. The Democrats say they all must stay. They're Chinese communist spies who are blowing up military bases, and Rogue Khanna wants them to stay. He's rich. Don't worry about him. Alan Zhang, 20 years old. Anne Mary Zhang. It's not Mary Ann. It's Anne Mary Zhang. 27 years old. 20-year-old male, 27-year-old female. Were charged in separate federal indictments. The sister was arrested upon her return from China, where she had flown with her brother, after the threat. Both have U.S. citizenship. That's because of, birthright citizenship. And the Democrats see Chinese spies have birthright citizenship because their parents had the money to fly to Saipan, which Rogue Khanna can't pronounce, and give birth there. So you got Chinese citizens, so you can send them here to attack U.S. military bases, and Rogue Khanna can't wait to defend them. Alan Zhang faces 40 years in prison if convicted of attempting to damage government property. Democrats do that all the time, constantly. Look at the Lincoln Memorial reflecting pool. And unlawfully making and possessing the explosive device. Marianne Zhang faces 30 years if found guilty of witness tampering and being an accessory after the fact to the crime by allegedly selling a car that he used to drop the packages off. Wanted to make sure he got rid of all of the evidence, and there we go. Just amazing stuff. So this is what Rogue Khanna is defending angrily and accusing Michael of being a terrible racist while he's married to a Chinese woman and has four Chinese-American children living in his home. And he said he has seven. He has other Chinese family members living in the house as well. I believe he said he has seven or eight Chinese Americans living in his house. And Rogue Khanna insists that he's a racist because Rogue Khanna says so. And then Rogue Khanna went and blew up a synagogue. I got to tell you, these people, the Democrat Party, just extraordinary. Man, oh, Manischewitz, where do they find such people? And they bring them to Congress. Isn't that great? And you're a racist, and they love calling everybody racist. And then, honestly, the whole abortion thing ought to be disturbing to everybody. It's a Holocaust. It's a genocide, and they love it. They give out awards for it. Literally, Hillary Clinton has one, and so does Hanoi Jane Fonda. Hey, how many abortions did you have? Kill the kids. And we had one yesterday where the mom was looking for it. She's insisting and demanding and pounding the table that her daughter, and they're always talking about, that we've had more than one of them do this, right, Michael? The Democrats, they say, well, my daughter, who's 12 years old, says she's going to be raped and she won't get, she won't be able to get an abortion because of Donald Trump. Did we even play that audio yesterday? We just played that for ourselves. Yeah, it was in North Carolina. It was in North Carolina. Did we play it yesterday?
4: I think some of the most pressing that keep me up at night are the thoughts that my daughters are going to have way less rights than I had, both to their reproductive freedoms and their body, to their ability to marry who they want to marry.
1: Yeah, because you can't do that. Monique Baker is a Democrat Party county chair in North Carolina. And what she, they won't be, she's her, they won't be able to marry who they want to marry. I think that's over. I don't know what planet you people live on or where you've been all these years. Monique Baker is a Democrat. Just amazing. And she's concerned that her daughter, as she said, right, her daughter is concerned that she'll be raped, be pregnant, won't be able to get an abortion.
5: On election night, I went to pick up my daughter, and she's 12, and she got in the car, and she was crying. And I said, did someone punch you? What happened? And she said, Mom, Trump's going to win. What if I get raped and I need to have an abortion? This is from a 12-year-old, my 12-year-old daughter.
1: Yeah, you raised her, your daughter. That is Katie Porter, now a former member of the House of Representatives. And that's the one who told her 9-year-old daughter that the earth is on fire and we're all going to die soon. These people shouldn't be allowed to walk around in public, much less be members of Congress. And then she was running for the Senate. She might have dropped out. You got to get promoted when you're that stupid. What if your gift today could impact not just one life and one lifetime, but generations to come? Because right now, there's a new generation of parents who want to be there for their babies, but you know, for many expectant parents, mothers, and fathers, that positive pregnancy test can come as quite a surprise, and it can be overwhelming. And those young parents are asking themselves, can we do this? Is this the right time? And that's where Preborn steps in. 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Yes, sir. Yes. The Democrat Party. I have only 3 hours a day. We're at 888-630-9625.
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1: All right, we have returned. We have more Democrat lunacy, and let me say, you're familiar with the story of the great Hung Cao, who should have been elected to the United States Senate in Virginia, but the communists took over in Virginia. Well, Hung Cao, who escaped the communists in Vietnam as a child, is now Secretary of the Navy. But because of Democrats, acting Secretary of the Navy. Well, Hung Cao just went back to Vietnam as Secretary of the Navy. And a remarkable story to tell. I've got
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28: He admits he did it.
29: I'm Dave Anthony, Fox News. John Bolton, a former Trump national security advisor turned loud critic of the president, has changed his plea in federal court this morning to guilty to one count of unlawfully possessing classified information.
30: Mr. Bolton faces a maximum sentence of up to 5 years in prison.
29: U.S. Attorney for Maryland Kelly Hayes says he also faces a $2+ million fine.
30: As Mr. Bolton just admitted, he put our national security at grave risk in violation of the law.
29: In court in Los Angeles, a deadlocked jury is about to resume deliberations in the arson case against Jonathan Rinderknecht, who's charged with setting one of the deadly wildfires that burned down thousands of homes last year.
0: The jury telling the judge, after 13 hours, quote, "We have people on both sides that are dead set, unwavering, at a standstill, and cannot reach a unanimous verdict on any of the charges."
29: Fox's William Loshness in L.A. American soldiers are among those helping find survivors in the rubble in double earthquake-ravaged Venezuela. Many remain missing. The number of confirmed deaths now 589, with nearly 3,000 injured. Fox's Evan Brown reports from Miami. Venezuelan Americans are organizing drives for food and other supplies.
2: But they're also trying to contact affected family.
3: It's like in a movie. I mean, they were living in the first floor. They had to escape through a window. Building collapse.
2: Rafael Pinheiro is a city council member in Doral. Maria Suarez was visiting her elderly mother in the country, and the condo she owns was destroyed.
4: It's a total loss, and I will not recover that, I'm pretty sure. But what about those who didn't have any other place?
29: More tension in the Strait of Hormuz the day after Iran attacked a cargo ship with a drone.
5: As Iran is jockeying for continued control of the strait and a tolling system that the Wall Street Journal reports would give the regime about $40 billion a year and also unprecedented command of that international shipping lane.
29: It's Jackie Heinrich. 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
6: get ready for an active weekend ahead after a couple of beautiful days. Friday into Saturday, we'll have rounds of shower storms on and off with locally heavy rain and some strong storms with damaging wind possible. Highs in the low 80s Friday, around 80 Saturday. Showers and storms finally wind down by the end of the weekend, and as that happens, the heat cranks up. We've got a flood watch in effect through Saturday morning. I'm meteorologist Tom Ackerman of the LAX18 Storm Tracker Forecast on Lexington's News Traffic and Weather Station, 97.3 FM WVLK.
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0: Yeah, I mean, with Donald Trump, you know, the moment he's gone, everything that he has placed his name on, the name will be removed. Those who oppose his fascist regime want his name removed from everything. We want him to disappear from history. We want him to be erased from history. We don't want anyone to ever remember him. And that is his biggest fear, right? That no one will ever remember him.
1: That is not his biggest fear. You're mentally ill. You're an award-winning journalist, a seven-figure-a-year journalist. And they're going to tear. They really are like the Chinese communists or the Taliban. We're going to strip his name off of everything. It sounded better in its original North Korean. Democrat Party, and every representative of the Democrat Party is apparently mentally ill and criminally insane. Bop, bop, bop. The headline on the top of the Fox News website today, reflecting pool allegedly sabotaged just before July 4th. White House vows repairs after celebration. Got to wait until after the 4th of July is over because the Democrats. Yes, sir. The Islamic Revolutionary Guard Corps is causing trouble in the Strait of Hormuz because they're terrorists. And Barack Obama funded them, and the Democrats funded them with billions and billions of funding them. And now the Democrats are outraged that President Trump, after they meet a number of benchmarks and behave like civilized people, which probably won't happen, the international so-called community might begin to free up frozen assets. But the Democrat Party is an invading army in the United States. They might as well be the Chinese Communist Party, the People's Liberation Army. I like to call it the PLA. Yes, sir. All right, but I want to get to more lunacy from Democrats because they're completely insane. And let's go to the fun. I was watching the television yesterday, and this Democrat woman who's been Capitol Hill, White House, media Democrat, Marie Harf. That's not a good name. Harf, is it? Sounds like a dog making noise. Reminds you of barf. Not good. Marie Harf. And this is the crazy people. You come in. Elon Musk, world's most successful man, the wealthiest man. He's got his own space program. So the Democrats naturally want to murder him and hang his body upside down on Capitol Hill because they're savages and death is their thing. They love death more than we love life. Marie Harf was on there, and DOGE, the Department of Government Efficiency, went through and said, we're wasting a lot of money on a lot of stupid stuff, and they found that USAID, Agency for International Development, we were spending millions and millions of dollars on things like circumcisions in Ouagadougou, millions and millions. So untold American citizens working all year long to put money into the federal government coffers so that Democrats can fund. Oh, they had a lot of transgender plays going on. They had people in countries around the world that none of us will ever visit. And we're spending money on having children put on transgender theater. And so when the DOGE, Department of Government Efficiency, stood up by President Trump and implemented by Elon Musk, who knows a thing or two about a thing or two, and the Democrats are furious because they're against government efficiency. They're in favor of department and department of, but when you and the Department of Government, they're in favor of all that. But when you add efficiency, that's when they start burning their cats alive because they're insane. But Marie Harf was on there, and listen, and they're always accusing everybody of killing everybody. I read yesterday the official numbers are one last year abortions in the United States only. The Democrats fund them all over the world thanks to USAID and our government tax dollars, our taxpayer money, our American money. We earn it. And then they confiscate it, and then they give it to their mentally ill causes around the world, like circumcisions in Africa and AIDS programs, because we're responsible for AIDS in Africa. I think the Democrat Party might be, actually. But here's Marie Harf yesterday, and they're always accusing you of murdering people, because any minor implementation of efficiency in a government agency doubtless leads to millions of deaths. Here's Marie Marie Harf.
2: The thing I would say about DOGE, we're looking back now on the legacy of DOGE. It's coming into clearer relief now that we've had some time. Just one of their actions, getting rid of USAID. I'll give you a fact. Based on independent analysts, hundreds of thousands of people around the world, because of the shuttering of USAID, have died because of infectious diseases that are preventable or malnutrition.
1: That's right. Hundreds of thousands of people have died. Now, Mike, how long has it been, Michael? Because it's been weeks, I think, since I think billions will die before the year is out. If Marie Harf is right, she has analysts and unnamed anonymous analysts. That Marie Harf, a Democrat zombie, she's a glassy-eyed loon, and USAID, hundreds of thousands have died in a matter of a couple of months, I guess, maybe a few months. So all year long, how many? That's going to be millions, because USAID is keeping people alive by the billions. And honestly, I think I said the other day, sounds like the entire planet Earth should wake up, get on their knees, facing the United States of America like we're Mecca and their radical Islamic Muslim fanatics. And they should get on their knees, face the United States every morning, and grovel and snivel and pray to us and cry and thank us. And they should send us cards at Christmas and appreciate us, because we keep them all alive. I mean, really, in a matter of days, hundreds of thousands have died because of trimming USAID. And really what she's upset about is circumcisions during transgender theater projects in Ouagadougou and of course, in Belize, because why not? Just amazing. So hundreds, and I heard that yesterday, and she did it with a straight face, and that was on The Five, I think. And Greg Gutfeld said those numbers are just pure BS, and she doesn't actually have to offer the numbers. The Democrats just come out and say these things. I could come out and say, Marie Harf uses machetes to chop black children into pieces, and then she microwaves them and tosses the heated up pieces to her dogs, which are little shih tzus. Now, I can say that. I have no reason to believe it's true. And things that she says she has no reason to believe are true. She couldn't back it up if you were dragged into court in handcuffs. And then we're back to Ro Khanna. Ro Khanna, the Wall Street tycoon, isn't amazing. And they hate Elon Musk because he's independent and successful. He's an immigrant to the United States from Africa. He, in the United States, thanks to the freedom of the United States and the opportunity we provide, he's become the wealthiest man in the world and perhaps even in the history of the world. And so naturally they resent him and they're bitter. I'm not an envious person. I don't wake up thinking, God, somebody else has got a bigger house than me and I hate them for it. But every Democrat does, because of the mental illness. And here's Ro Khanna. He's now, it's been days since he last declared his wealth. So he's got to be about $250 million now. He was at $230-something million a few weeks ago. And the way he's gaining money, he's got to be a quarter of a billion by now. Ro Khanna wants the police to investigate and jail the political enemies of the Democrat Party because the administration is trimming government spending. By the way, we're $38 trillion in debt. And if we started paying it off right now at a dollar a second, it'd take more than a million years to pay it off, because 38 trillion seconds is more than 1 million years. Now, Jesus roamed the earth 2,000 years ago, 2,025 years ago, and that's 2,000. So add 998,000 years to that, and that's how long it would take us to pay off our national debt. But rest assured, we're not currently paying off our national debt. Here's Ro Khanna again, the Wall Street tycoon on Elon Musk, who they all want to hang on the mall.
3: I do believe that once we take power, there has to be accountability. There needs to be accountability for Elon Musk. You know, they're celebrating that he created 400 millionaires, but they don't talk about the 4.5 million children around the world who he possibly sentenced to death by dismantling USAID. See? He needs to answer for that. He needs to be subpoenaed. He needs to face investigation. He needs to answer for what he did with Doge. That it's not just let's move on.
1: They're communists. They're a lynch mob. They're he wouldn't murder him himself. He'd have government agents murder the most successful man on earth, Elon Musk, because of resentment and bitterness and small brain cell. I'll just say brain syndrome. Truly appalling people, horrifyingly terrible people. He needs to be held accountable. I'm sorry, the President of the United States commissioned him, creating the Department of Government Efficiency. That's when the Democrats had to start firebombing the Jews right there. And just amazing, amazing stuff. Yes, sir. Yep. That's your demand. And so but that's 4.5 million people right there. And Marie Harf only had hundreds of thousands. I think those might have all been children. Did Ro Khanna say they're all children? Because these people, I got to tell you, they're really something. All right, now let's go to another episode on Capitol Hill yesterday. Because Cabinet Secretary Mark Wayne Mullen, former senator, good guy. He had been on my TV show a couple of times on Newsmax. And he just couldn't be a nicer guy. He really just more down to earth and casual. And he had several mixed martial arts fights, and I believe he won them all. Three or four, I think maybe three were by knockout. And you know, not important, but he does bench press 400 pounds. And he's and again, he's a real nice guy, a mellow guy, and he's the. And he's the Secretary of the Department of Homeland Security, and he was there on Capitol Hill yesterday for a congressional hearing. And there's this lunatic Democrat woman who long ago in my previous life I actually interviewed on television cameras, Rosa DeLauro. She has fake purple hair, and her face is a train wreck, and she's a left-wing loon. And Mark Wayne Mullen was there testifying, and Rosa DeLauro decided that she was really going to take it to him. Mark Wayne Mullen was having none of it. It sounded kind of like this.
4: I also want to remind people that let's not forget what was a Trump administration policy initiated by Stephen Miller, which was to separate children from their families at the border.
1: Lie.
4: Because this would be a way curtail or to stop immigration. Separating children from their families
1: would
4: hurt them the most. You know, when you take your clothes to the cleaners, they give you a tag, and you then go back and you retrieve your clothes. When you get luggage, you go and get your luggage is returned.
1: I wish the Biden administration would have done that, says Mark Wayne Mullen. Rosa DeLauro is mentally unstable, and she's a Democrat member of the House of Representatives.
4: Again, it is my time. 3,900 children were separated from their families.
5: 450,000 kids were lost during the Biden administration.
4: Secretary,
5: you didn't say a word
4: Mr.
5: about
4: Secretary,
5: it.
4: Do not interrupt.
5: Don't you point your finger at me. Don't
4: I will point my finger at you.
5: Don't you be a hypocrite
4: you.
5: Then. Then you, be a threat, you should be as upset about the 450,000 kids that were lost. You didn't say a word about it.
6: Mr.
5: For 4 years, you never said a word.
6: Mr. Secretary.
4: Could you put him in his place? For
6: don't yell at me.
5: You should
6: I'm
5: be put in your place.
1: I got to tell you, these people, and she's a freak. She looks like she's like a color show exploded in her brain. She is just unbelievable. These people. And she's Democrat member of Congress. Mark Wayne Mullen is I'm sorry, you guys lost 450,000 children of illegal aliens during the 4 years of the Biden administration, and you didn't say one word about any of it. And now you make up something about Stephen Miller, another boogeyman that you creeps have made up in your minds. And 37 children were separated from their parents. I'm sorry, aren't you the party of divorce and abortion and a kind of separation from parents, isn't it? And, you know, get a haircut and get some normal hair for the love of. What if your gift today could impact not just one life and one lifetime, but for generations to come. Because right now is a new generation of mothers and fathers rising up. These are parents, usually young parents, who want to be there for their babies to build strong families, create a future filled with compassion and courage and with love. But for a whole lot of expectant parents, may come as a surprise to them, you know. That positive pregnancy test can feel kind of overwhelming. And that's where Preborn comes in. Through Preborn's network of clinics, expectant parents, mothers and fathers, will be gifted a free ultrasound to see the little fella in there. They'll also get compassionate care and a nice civil conversation about family and about hope and about Jesus Christ. If you're a business owner, might you possibly consider a larger donation to, you can claim it as a big write-off, too, on your taxes, a donation of $1,000, $2,000, less than $10,000. $15,000 as a sponsor would bring an ultrasound machine to a clinic that needs an ultrasound machine to save lots of lives. 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Yes, sir. All right, it is Friday. We got these Democrats. What is the matter with these people? We've got I almost want to apologize because we've got more Democrat Party mental illness on tap for you today.
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4: Now, very pleased to say, my friend Hung Cao, born in Saigon, Vietnam, came to the United States as a little child, 4 or 5 years old, fleeing the communists there with his father, out of Saigon, South Vietnam. I've been to Saigon, it's beautiful and wonderful. I want to go back to Saigon, actually. And Hung Cao just visited Vietnam, and he's got a tweet now. He's acting Secretary of the Navy. And he's got a Twitter account, as you might imagine, and he tweeted out a great thing. Acting Secretary of the Navy Hung Cao, a Naval Academy grad, U.S. Naval Academy grad, leaving Vietnam as a refugee 51 years ago and returning today as the Acting Secretary of the Navy is a powerful full-circle reminder of what is possible when blessed with freedom and opportunity. That's the United States of America, not communism. The Democrats are communism. Our productive visit strengthened U.S.-Vietnam relations and our naval partnership. Progress often starts simple. Two sailors, he said, and it's great stuff. Two sailors sitting down, sharing a common bond, working together to achieve mutual goals. What a great American story Hung Cao is. Now, he ran as a Republican for the Senate in Virginia, and the Democrats sabotaged him because they're racists and they're anti-American, but at least they're pro-communists. Amazing stuff. Talking about his accomplishments there.
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6: Get ready for an active weekend ahead after a couple of beautiful days. Friday into Saturday, we'll have rounds of shower storms on and off with locally heavy rain and some strong storms with damaging wind possible. Highs in the low 80s Friday, around 80 Saturday. Showers and storms finally wind down by the end of the weekend, and as that

0: 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We've got a flood watch in effect through Saturday morning. I'm meteorologist Tom Ackerman with the LAX 18 Storm Tracker forecast on Lexington's news traffic and weather station, 97.3 FM WVLK.
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0: All right. The mayor of New York that the Democrats elected is, of course, a communist and a jihadi, and he hates America, and he's an anti-Semite. And that makes him the backbone of the Democrat Party today. And he's got all kinds of great ideas. There's a funny thing. He's talking about Haitians in New York because Haitians are apparently the backbone of New York City now. And this is pretty amazing stuff, I've got to say. This is a funny one, too. I haven't even gotten to this. The World Cup, because, you know, a lot of Euro lefties and all that with the World Cup. The World Cup, they decided long ago that they're going to, because it's Pride Month, which means Gay Pride Month, not being proud of anything else. Just, you know, if you're a man that has sex with men, then it's your Pride Month. But if you're a man that has sex with women, then it's not your Pride Month. And we got that. But here's a great story. The left-wingers at Mediaite put this story up. The World Cup Pride match. They've got a pride match during the World Cup scheduled for Seattle. It's going to be in Seattle, Washington. And a lot of lefties there, they have a monument to Lenin there that they're very proud of, a giant bronze statue of Vladimir Lenin, the Bolshevik revolutionary. But here it is. World Cup Pride match schedule in Seattle. Going to be in Seattle. The teams will be Iran and Egypt. Egypt and Iran, and they're going to have the gay pride everything for everybody, right? Because, you know, the left is sexually confused. World Cup Pride match scheduled in Seattle will be Iran versus Egypt, and that great. And Iran said that they wanted to, as part of the event, hang all of the gay people in the stadium, and Egypt basically agreed because Iran and Egypt, they're going to be the gay pride match. When Seattle left-wing Mediaite, when Seattle was granted a World Cup match for this month, June is Pride Month, the host committee made plans to show support for the LGBTQ plus community with a Pride Match Day. Pride Match Day. And then FIFA, you know, they like the the Federal International Football Association, right? They call it football, it's soccer. FIFA drew Iran and Egypt for that spot on the schedule. Neither country is happy about it. You think? Honestly, in Iran, they hang people for being gay and throw people off of rooftops for being gay, and they, you know, thrown down to their deaths 20 stories below while people cheer and chant, Allah is indeed quite Akbar. That's the longer version of the chant. But neither country is happy. A spokesperson for the Iran national team voiced loud criticism of the Pride Day match without mentioning it or the LGBTQ plus community by name, issuing a statement to The Athletic, that's the publication, that merely referred to this movement. They wrote, "The Football Federation of the Islamic Republic of Iran takes this matter seriously and has clearly communicated its position to FIFA. Iran and Egypt are two Muslim countries with deep cultural and religious commonalities, and the views expressed by both federations reflect the values and beliefs shared by the people of both countries." So there will be hangings. There are going to be hangings. Maybe fire some out of a cannon or something like that. "Our position is that no ceremonies or promotional activities associated with this movement, should be present inside the stadium or as part of the match environment. This position has been communicated to FIFA through the appropriate channels. We believe FIFA should take into account the views and concerns of the participating teams when considering matters related to the match environment and stadium presentation." Of course, they knew all this going in. FIFA has been informed of this shared position by both countries and is expected to take the necessary steps to ensure that no related ceremonies or promotional activities take place within the stadium or as part of the official match environment. Now, that's a lot of fun. The plans for the Pride Match Day were conceived by the Seattle Host Committee before Iran and Egypt were named as the teams that would participate in their gay pride. And they just call it pride. It's gay pride. That's what it is. And nobody cares here, but, you know, it's Iran. I don't know if you're familiar with the practices in Iran having to do with homosexuality. That gay does not mean happy in Iran. Isn't that amazing? FIFA president Gianni Infantino says attempting to play down the Pride match branding in an interview earlier this year, saying, "I must clarify that there will be no Pride match at the FIFA World Cup. There will be a FIFA World Cup match in Seattle, and on the same day, events organized by external organizations will be taking place in the city, but that has nothing to do with the match itself." But apparently the Democrats in Seattle decided, screw that, we're going to go ahead and do what we want to do. So they got that going for them. That's fun. That could lead to a shooting war. In fact, if Iran already had an arsenal of nuclear weapons, this could lead to global thermonuclear war. Because, you know, Democrats. Oh, and speaking of Democrats, this is a funny one from Politico, the left-wingers at Politico. It's almost hilarious, except the Democrat Party is just such a gang of communist mental cases. Here's the headline from Politico. Democrats grapple uncomfortably with World Cup success. I'm sorry, what? What's this? The Democrats grapple uncomfortably with World Cup success. Yeah, the American team won our first two rounds, and last night we lost, sadly. But before we got to that, the Democrats were very angry because they don't want America to succeed in anything, even in kickball, you know? Soccer, kick the ball, kick. It's the World Cup. Democrats grapple uncomfortably with World Cup success. A logistically smooth tournament poses a problem for Trump critics. Listen to this. It's Trump derangement syndrome brought to the World Cup by the mentally ill Democrat Party. Listen to this from left-wing Politico. The triumph of the World Cup's first 2 weeks, boosting the U.S. global reputation with sold-out stadiums and few logistical complications. Everything's going very well, and everybody's loving it. All the visitors from all over the world are loving it, and loving America, and loving the American people. The Democrats hate us, but people all over the world have always loved us. So, listen, the sold-out stadiums with few logistical complications has forced Democrats, who had criticized President Donald Trump's role in preparations, to grudgingly reconsider. They're just mentally ill. Rob Flaherty, the digital Democratic strategist and soccer fan who attended the U.S. group stage match with Australia, said, "I think that there has been a little bit like a liberal wish casting." They make up childlike words, wish casting that this would maybe be a disaster to sort of stick it to Trump. It hasn't yet been. So they're hoping that the World Cup would be a disaster on the world stage because then they'd blame Trump for it. Trump derangement syndrome is a serious mental illness, and there is no known treatment for it. Before the tournament, attitudes about the World Cup were polarizing because the left is a gang of mentally ill communists. Like so much else along partisan lines, with Democrats confronting FIFA and the Trump administration over high ticket prices, which is always the case, has nothing to do with Trump. Shortfalls in public funding. You need more public funding for everything that Democrats want. And we like the free market. And the government's posture to foreign visitors. The Democrats want illegal alien gang members and Chinese spies to come in by the plane load. And as the tournament approached, local officials in areas hosting matches, including New York City Mayor Zohran Mamdani and New Jersey Governor Mikey Sherrill, turned from critics to cheerleaders. Now, prominent congressional Democrat is going even farther, praising the U.S.'s handling of the tournament logistics, if not giving the Trump administration explicit credit. credit by name. So Representative Brendan Boyle, he's a Boyle on the buttocks of American politics, Philadelphia Democrat. And he said it's been a remarkable success, he says. And he vowed to do everything he can to get the World Cup back here as soon as possible. So Trump has done such a great job that now they're eating crow. I'll just say crow. These people. Can I just say these people? Mm-mm-mm. Oh, also, another Democrat has surfaced. The Democrats are putting the old team together, because John Hinckley, who shot and tried to assassinate Ronald Reagan at the Washington Hilton Hotel, and again, President Trump is returning to the Washington Hilton Hotel today, this afternoon, for the first time since the attempted mass political assassination by another demented Democrat with a rifle. But never mind that. John Hinckley is here because the Democrats, as I said, the old band is getting together. And when John Hinckley posts T-shirts or concert tickets on the Internet, Democrats gobble them up in a heartbeat because they're mentally ill, all of them. But John Hinckley, listen to this. He tweeted out yesterday these words. John Hinckley tweeted, "Socialism seems to be the wave of the future." It's the wave of the present, actually, with the Democrat Party. Isn't that amazing? So John Hinckley's back on the Democrat Party. They have to grudgingly admit that the World Cup is going really well, but they still hate Trump. And they love John Hinckley. This is a Democrat Party loves John Hinckley. All his tickets sell out, all his T-shirts sell out. The John Hinckley store online, very popular with Democrats. Isn't that amazing? Reflecting pool liner was cut with a sharp knife or a razor, the Park Service says, but pay no attention to that. Just the Democrat Party. All right, now, want to get to the mayor of New York, because this guy is really something. And we've got a funny one. Well, there's a funny one I want to share with you. But right now, let's go to Zohran Mamdani talking about Haitians in New York, because if you're Haitian and like Barbecue, the cannibal gang leader in Haiti, who the Democrats want to bring thousands of them in and let them loose in the country because they're mentally ill. There's really no other possible explanation. But here is Zohran Kwame Mamdani talking about his great friends, the Haitian people, and how they're going to make everything better.
1: I just came back from a rally with 1199 as I stood alongside a number of Haitian New Yorkers who are concerned about what this means for their status in our city. And frankly, this city, the one that we love, is one that has been built by so many from so many different parts of the world. And that includes our Haitian brothers and sisters, our Syrian brothers and sisters. And we stand here ready to be in solidarity with all of those who are concerned by today's decision. And beyond just language of solidarity, actions of solidarity. Now, what that means when it comes to our city is if you are worried about what this means for your status, if you're worried about what this means for your family, I would encourage you to call our Mayor's Office of Immigrant Affairs hotline. And you can do so at 1-800-354-0365.
0: 1-800-KILL-WHITEY just got a new line they've set up. Now, he's only talking about illegal aliens that are here illegally because they're here to tear down civilization, law and order, civil society. You know, you don't live in a civil society if there are no laws. Laws are completely ignored. And it was a funny tweet yesterday because Bowtied Ranger tweeted out. He said, because he cares. He said, it's good stuff. He said, we don't want the Haitians that have come here to commit crimes. We don't want the Haitians that have come here to commit crimes, he said. But we should remember that many Haitians came here to work hard and better their lives. And we don't want them either. That's the tweet from Bowtie Ranger. And it's, come on, what's that? We don't want the Haitians that have come here to commit crimes, but we should remember that many Haitians came here to work hard and better their lives, and we don't want them either. It's Haitian. They've never had the best reputation in the world. Haiti is not a global destination for anyone, and that's because Haitians haven't built a country that people want to go to. You know, I've been to the Dominican Republic, which is, you know, you can drive a golf ball into Haiti, and really it's like the Berlin Wall between the two. the two places. That's right. Mm-mm-mm. But we should remember that many Haitians came here to work hard and better their lives, and we don't want them either. Come on, that's damn funny. So people are funny out there. Bowtie Ranger. Yes, sir. Okay. And so, and so with all of that, isn't that amazing? These guys. And that was, let me see, where did Kwame go, Mom Dunn? Oh yeah, and then he is freezing rents. This is his plan now, is to freeze rents in New York City because he's a communist. And he's talking about confiscating properties. He's literally talking about confiscating properties in New York City. And here is Kwame. I like to call him Kwame. He is talking about freezing rents because that'll make everything better.
1: New York, the Independent Rent Guidelines Board just froze the rent. That means if you're one of the more than 2 million New Yorkers who lives in a rent-stabilized apartment, your rent's going to be frozen next year.
0: Yeah, and he's slamming the freezer door. Isn't that great? That's right. Because you live in a, you know, you live in, because now your rent will never go up. And now you're living in an apartment now where the city, where the government, the state, the communists have frozen. Now here you own a building and you're renting out buildings, and the government comes in with guns and men in uniform, and they say, well, you can't raise the rent ever. And then the owner of the building says, well, when the roof starts leaking, I'm not going to be able to afford it. I'm barely squeaking by now, and all the property taxes I pay, and you know, this is my business after all. But you know, you take a million housing units off the market by freezing their rents. You create a false shortage in housing, and then you bring in millions of illegals. That creates a you disincentivize the construction of new housing, which further reduces the housing stock. Which means the rent should go up, but the government has intervened. And yeah, it benefits millions of non-competitive people and punishes the people that are building and making because the collectivist confiscatory policies of the communists will drive productive people out of the city. And, you know, your elevator's not going to work. Your heat is not going to work in the wintertime. And they're very proud of that because, you know, they're turning it into East Berlin. It's going to be worse than Detroit by the time they're done with it. And they're very proud of it. They smile and post videos. And the media loves them, and they want to give them a hot oil massage.
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0: Capitol Hill today. Bill Malugin at Fox News ran into the Department of Homeland Security General Counsel. More Haiti stuff here. He said, I asked DHS General Counsel James Percival if DHS will allow a grace period for the 300,000-plus Haitians who are having their temporary protective status terminated to leave the country, or will arrests and deportations begin immediately? And James Percival, the general counsel, said, it's closing time. They don't have to go home, but they can't stay here. As a song lyrics, that's closing time. Time for all the Haitian kids to go where they will be from. That's I Know Who I Want to Take Me Home. Good stuff. You know, if you try to restore law and order in this country, the Democrat Party will rise up and recreate the Confederate States of America.
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2: In the Charlie Kirk case, Elisa Brady, Fox News. The judge in Utah just ruling that a prosecutor did violate a gag order by speaking to reporters about the state's case against accused assassin Tyler Robinson.
3: Judge Graff just found one of the Utah County prosecutors, Chris Ballard, in contempt for violating the court's pretrial publicity order. Now, Tyler Robinson's defense was asking for the death penalty to be removed from the case as punishment. But Judge Graff declined, saying it's grossly disproportionate to the misconduct. Instead, Judge Graff said that this is a civil contempt and the state is going to have to pay fees.
2: Fox's Matt Finn. However, the judge cleared the prosecutor's statements about ballistics evidence that had been publicly questioned by the defense, ruling that those statements to the press were narrowly tailored. A former top U.S. official pleads guilty. John Bolton, who served as national security advisor during the first Trump term before later becoming a vocal critic of the president, admits illegally retaining classified information.
4: He shared more than 1,000 pages of information about his day-to-day activities as the national security advisor, including information related to the national defense, with two individuals who neither had the security clearances nor the need to know that information.
2: U.S. Attorney Kelly Hayes outside a federal court in Maryland, where Bolton pleaded guilty to a single count under a deal that caps any potential prison time at 5 years. He could also face a fine of more than $2 million. President Trump just accusing Iran of a, quote, foolish violation of a ceasefire agreement, posting about yesterday's attack on a cargo ship in the Strait of Hormuz. The president says Iran shot at least 4 one-way attack drones at ships, one hitting an upper deck of that cargo ship, 3 others knocked down by the U.S. America is listening to Fox News.
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10: Get ready for an active weekend ahead after a couple of beautiful days. Friday into Saturday, we'll have rounds of shower storms on and off with locally heavy rain and some strong storms with damaging wind possible. Highs in the low 80s Friday, around 80 Saturday. Showers and storms finally wind down by the end of the weekend. And as that happens, the heat cranks up. We've got a flood watch in effect through Saturday morning. I'm meteorologist Tom Ackerman of the LAX 18 Storm Tracker Forecast on Lexington's News Traffic and Weather Station, 97.3 FM WVLK. Okay.

Well, good afternoon, everybody, and welcome to our program here on Larry Glover Live. It is a Friday here in the Bluegrass. Thank you for tuning in. Very grateful that you've elected to spend some time with us. The week is slowly coming to an end. We'll wrap things up here at 3 o'clock and turn things over to Cruiser and Crew. We've got a good show planned for you. We'll have Open Topic Hour 1. Steve Voss will be here in Hour 2. We'll talk about a number of different top issues coming up in the second hour with Dr. Voss. Always fun. And then our happy hour. Something happened this week for the first time in 35 years in music. It's going to surprise you. In fact, I read it to Cruiser. He was surprised. I'll tell you what that is coming up in hour three of our show. 253-5959, the Stuttgart Motors text line, 253-5959. We'll get to your calls, questions, and comments. We'll talk a little news here in the first hour, politics with Dr. Voss in hour two, and we'll have some fun coming up in hour number three. Our question of the day, Friday's question: when was the last time you watched an entire movie outside, like at a drive-in, a Friday flick, or a pool party movie? I don't know. I mean, I've only been to a drive-in movie twice, and I was just recently out of college at the time. I don't know that I've ever been to a pool party movie, to be honest with you. I would bet you that the number of movies I've seen outside, I could count on one hand in my lifetime. I guess probably I went to a drive-in with some friends. When I was recently out of college, a group of us all went out and went to a drive-in. We sat on the hood of my car and watched a movie. I guess that's probably the last time. Ironically enough, though, my daughter and her friends are going to a drive-in movie tonight. Going to see the Toy Story 5. She's never been, I don't think. I don't think so. But she's going tonight with some of her friends. And it's ironic that Cruiser would write this question. When's the last time you watched an entire movie outside? Like at a drive-in, a free Friday flick, or a pool party movie? I will say at the ballpark, we did have like some movie nights there where kids could camp out in the outfield and watch a movie on the video board. And I was probably around for some of that, but I doubt I stayed for all of it, though. Well, yeah, I got better things to do. I went home. I probably had to be up. I probably had to leave on a bus. I'm sure it was at the end of a home stand. I was probably on a bus. So I had a good reason for not sticking around for that one. Go online and vote at WVLKAM.com, and we'll have the results for you coming up a little bit later on today with Cruiser and Crew, and of course with Jack coming up on Monday morning. It's a short week for us next week. No show next Friday. I'm off for the 4th of July, and 4th of July is my favorite holiday. It's my favorite holiday. My father-in-law, who I was very close with, it was also his favorite holiday. We really bonded over the 4th of July, and he loved shooting off fireworks, and we would always grill out, and they lived in a little sleepy community, very, very little traffic, and we would basically set off the fireworks from the street, in the middle of the street. And, of course, the neighborhood would be pitch dark at night, you know, and we'd set off fireworks, and everyone was sitting in their lawn chairs in their driveways, and we'd watch it, and going to really miss it this year. It's interesting, he actually bought my daughter a bunch of fireworks for a sleepover she was having for her birthday last fall, and it rained, and we never used them. So we're going to use the fireworks he bought on the 4th of July, and we're all going to sit in our front yard, or in my in-law's front yard, and we're going to set off the fireworks and carry on the tradition. It'll be kind of bittersweet, but it'll be fun. I still love the 4th of July. I love waking up on the morning of the 4th, and typically I'll watch a couple hours in History Channel, something that's American Revolution related, or maybe some biography of a founding father or something like that, and then we'll maybe go to a pool or something, and I'll probably just sit there and read or something while Katie and Laura swim or something. Maybe in case he's got a friend that's going to go swimming with them, and then we'll grill out, and we'll have a little kind of like a potluck picnic at someone's house, and we'll shoot off fireworks on Saturday night. I told my daughter I will. I told my daughter, because we're talking about that, like, we need to do something. We need to start a new tradition, so I told her that on Saturday the 4th that I would do a reading of the Declaration of Independence. I don't know if she thinks that's good or not. I said, what about that? What about we read it? Because it's the 250th signing of the Declaration of Independence. What if I just, I read the Declaration of Independence for all the people gathered, just to kind of remember, a
remember that moment. So we're going to do that. I don't know if it's, it may be one of these things where they're like, oh, that didn't go over very well. So we'll see. I don't know. We'll do some fun, looking for new traditions. And so that's coming up next week. So it'll be a 4-day work week next week, Monday, Tuesday, Wednesday, Thursday, off Friday, off Saturday, off Sunday. And I love the 4th of July. And thankfully, Cruiser has given me the third off. And the fourth off too, by the way, which is out of character for him. Usually he wants us to work on holidays. I kid because he walked in the studio there. 253-5959, the Stuttgart Motors text line, 253-5959. Let's hit some news stories here in the first hour. Tenants in about 1 million rent-stabilized apartments will not see their rents increase for the next 2 years after the New York City's Rent Guidelines Board approved a first-of-its-kind freeze at the annual hearing on Thursday night. A 7-1 vote marks the first year, the first 2-year rent freeze in the board's history and fulfills a key campaign pledge. So I guess you could you lock in the rents for 2 years, and then at the end of 2 years, you can raise rents. So you rent them out for $1,000, and then in 2 years, you jack them up to $1,800. I mean, what could go wrong? Rent freeze does not work. And my guess is that the 2-year freeze will probably become a permanent freeze at some point. Rent stabilized apartments in buildings with 6 or more units built before 1974 are the ones that this applies to, as well as apartments in buildings that remove certain tax breaks or government subsidies. The freeze applies to new 1 and 2 year leases beginning between October 1st in 2026 and September 30th, 2027. Here's the thing, too, by the way. So if you move in before October 1st of this month, it does not apply to you, I guess. This was a very, very popular, again, a 7-1 vote passing this. I don't know. I mean, Zoran Mamdani has been very open about his desire to strip negligent owners of their properties and refer them to, quote, responsible stewards. It's part of his block-by-block housing agenda. I'm skeptical that this won't be extended, and I'm even more skeptical that these landlords and these owners of these buildings will be able to keep up, to be perfectly honest. I'm skeptical they'll be able to keep up. I think it will lead to poor living conditions. And I think it will lead to landlords and property owners that won't be able to maintain the kind of living conditions that are going to be expected of them. I mean, if you're going to freeze the rent, are you also going to freeze the property taxes? Are you going to freeze mortgages? Are you going to freeze income taxes? I mean, you can't say we're going to freeze what you can earn, but your expenses are going to go up. I mean, how is that fair? They say it's for 1 and 2 year leases. I'm sure some rider will be added at some point that as long as people maintain their residence, the rent freeze stays in effect. If it doesn't already say that, just not getting talked about. I think it's going to lead to business owners and landlords making the decision to sacrifice repairs, maintenance, as a way of offsetting the rising costs and the stabilized income. And I think Mamdani very likely will begin the process of trying to seize properties from owners he believes are negligent, but really are just impacted and affected by the inability to earn enough money to do the required maintenance necessary. I do think that this is the beginning, the first step of property seizure. I mean, listen, I think these property owners will sue the city. I think it will likely end up in front of the Supreme Court, and I think the Supreme Court will likely strike it down for as long as the Supreme Court
is 6-3. Once it's 7-6 with progressive leftists on the court, you might get a different story. So I would say to landlords who don't like it, if you're going to sue, you better be suing quickly to get at least a favorable hearing. Because if you add four more progressives, you'll lose. You'll definitely lose. I mean, it feels like that these property owners will not be able to keep up with the rising expenses, rising property taxes, rising income taxes that are almost certainly going to come. I mean, Amdani's made a lot of promises. He has to come up with the money somewhere. Taxes are going to go up. And I think this is going to lead to decline in these buildings. And I think either people are going to be living in squalors, or Mamdani will simply strip these properties away from owners and make them public housing. And the taxpayers of New York will fix all of the issues with these properties. It's hard to imagine. Hard to imagine that he'll be able to take property away from owners, but you never know. I mean, who knows? Who knows what the Supreme Court will look like in 3 or 4 years? 253-5959, the Stuttgart Motors text line, 253-5959. We'll get to your calls, questions, and comments here on our program. If you'd like to weigh in, feel free to do so. It's going to be a good weekend. I certainly look forward to it. Hopefully you got good plans made as well here on our program. 253-5959, the Stuttgart Motors text line, 253-5959. Mamdani, by the way, did a little ad for social media. It says, it might be hot outside, but the rent is freezing. And he has him looking into an icebox and pulling out a little popsicle. And then he smiles. I don't know that this is going to go over very well. We'll see. 253-5959, the Stuttgart Motors text line, 253-5959. We talked a little bit yesterday about how the Supreme Court struck down the Hawaiian law that infringed on the Second Amendment. Did you see the argument that Justice Jackson made in her dissent? I mean, I don't mean to be disrespectful, but I mean, I have no idea where she's coming from on this. I mean, I do, but I mean, but it's hard to imagine the Supreme Court justice would use the argument she's using. In her dissent, she quoted Hawaiian law when it was a separate kingdom predating itself as a state. She says, since its time as a sovereign kingdom, Hawaii has never permitted the widespread carrying of firearms history. In 1833, King Kamehameha III of the Kingdom of Hawaii prohibited the possession of a dangerous weapon. Laws that predate you becoming part of the United States don't count. It's mind-boggling that she thought that this was a valid argument against the Second Amendment. That if land you're living on, when it was not part of the United States, had different laws, that they supersede the Constitution. I mean, what are we doing here? I mean, it's a laughable argument. I mean, if she wants to find an argument that disagrees with the majority along the lines of the U.S. Constitution, then fine, submit it. But if your argument against the Second Amendment and the majority opinion based on constitutional issues, citing the Kingdom of Hawaii rules and laws from the 1800s before it was ever even a state, is laughably amateurish, really. I mean, so does any law among any state that existed before 1776 trump the Constitution? Because that's the same would apply. Hey, listen, Kentucky doesn't have to abide by that law because in 1713, this is what the Kentucky law said when it was a territory. And so, I mean, it trumps the Constitution. I'm sorry, it's just an incredibly dumb argument. When Hawaii became a state, any laws or rules that existed in the Kingdom of Hawaii are null and void. They don't count anymore. They have no enforcement at all
once you become a state, you are bound to abide by the Constitution, not some obscure rule or law from 1833 that existed when it was just simply a Kingdom of Hawaii declared by King Kamehameha. That's the dumbest thing I've ever seen. I can't believe she made it with a straight face. Sorry, a law that existed before you became a state allows you to ignore the Constitution. If that's what the citizens of Hawaii feel like, then they can secede from the country, and we'll have 49 states, and they can become a country of their own then. If you don't want to abide by the Constitution, then you're on your own. We'll cut you loose. But to be arguing that you don't have to abide by the Constitution because a law existed in Hawaii before they became a state says you don't have to. It's utterly ridiculous. And it's hard to believe the Supreme Court justice actually sought to use that as an argument. Amazing. 253-5959, the Stuttgart Motors text line, 253-5959. Actual Politico headline. Democrats grapple uncomfortably with World Cup success. Let that sink in for just a minute. Democrats grapple uncomfortably with World Cup success. The article is basically making the argument that if the U.S. World Cup team does well, that Trump might get credit for it. And the Democrats should be openly rooting against the World Cup team to make sure that Trump is not made to look good. And Democrats wonder why half the country thinks they hate the country. You're nominating people to federal offices, potentially, that want to destroy the country. There are parts of organizations that want to eradicate Western civilization and the American empire. You have major news outlets writing stories about how Democrats are conflicted about wanting the U.S. to win in the World Cup because it might help. It might make the other side look good. How that makes Trump look good, I don't know. And Democrats wonder why people on the right think that they hate the country. When you're nominating people who hate the country, and articles being written about your party being conflicted about the U.S. doing well in a sporting event. And they wonder why people on the right view them as people who hate the country. I mean, honestly, it's almost like a headline from the Babylon Bee. But it's a legitimate headline. It's a legitimate headline. The triumph of the World Cup's first 2 weeks, boosting the U.S.'s global reputation with sold-out stadiums and few logistical complications, has forced the Democrats who had criticized President Donald Trump's role in preparations to grudgingly reconsider. They wanted it to fail. And it's not. It's this point is being viewed as a big success. And they don't like having to admit that Trump didn't fail. Amazing. It wasn't so much. I apologize. I mischaracterized it about the U.S. team. The headlines gave a little bit of a different impression. But the event's success. That's what they're uncomfortable with. 253-5959, Stuttgart Motors, text line, 253-5959. We'll get to your calls, questions, and comments. Remember when Donald Trump said Haiti was an ish hole and how roundly criticized he was? How ignorant you have to be to call Haiti an ish hole, said the Washington Post on January 12th of 2018. Today, the Supreme Court lets Trump administration in legal protections for Haitians and Syrians. If it's so great, if it's ignorant to think that Haiti's bad, then what will be the problem of sending Haitians back? Now it's bad. And here's the reality is Haiti wasn't great in 2018. Like leftists claimed, it was an issue. And yes, it is dangerous, but guess what? It was always a temporary protection. What do you think the word temporary means exactly? It means temporary. It doesn't mean permanent.
It doesn't mean indefinite. It means temporary. 253-5959, the Stuttgart Motors text line, 253-5959. We'll get to all your calls, questions, and comments. Folks, let me tell you about our friends at the University Club of Kentucky, the Golf Club of Widow's Watch, and the Peninsula, for the very best golf courses in all of Central Kentucky. And if you're looking to play some golf here on some warm, pleasant day, go to the U Club Widow's Watch and Peninsula. 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And if you like links-style golf with the British Open just a couple of weeks away, maybe you want to go play a little links-style golf and kind of soak up that environment. 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It's the finest links course around. 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And please tell them that you heard us talking about the U Club Widow's Watch and Peninsula right here on Larry Glover Live. Today, showers and thunderstorms. Some could put down some heavy rain at times, high of 85. In fact, it looks like Armageddon outside right now. We'll get to that in a minute. Tonight, showers and maybe a thunderstorm, a low of 68. Tomorrow, showers and thunderstorms likely, heavy rain at

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12: It's from now. Wow, Larry, did you just say the Supreme Court of the United States was conservative and would agree if conservatives came forward versus New York renters or whatever? The brief detail. Are you serious? Well, the point I'm making is I think this will get contested and get to Supreme Court. I think the existing Supreme Court would likely rule that the rent freeze would be unconstitutional. Maybe they wouldn't, but certainly if the Democrats get in power and they pack the Supreme Court with four progressives, there's no way they would ever win then. That was my point. I think if they want to have a fighting chance to push back on this, that you better act before the Supreme Court gets packed. That was my point. I think the Supreme Court would rule against Mom Donnie, but maybe they won't. I don't know. I think they certainly would agree with Mom Donnie and rule in his favor if you add four more progressives to the Supreme Court, and that seems to be the goal for the Democrats. Is to pack the Supreme Court and add four more seats. I mean, I don't.

0: how anybody doesn't look at packing the Supreme Court as an ideological power grab. I mean, even if you believe that Mitch McConnell made a mistake by not giving Merrick Garland a hearing, and you want to undo that and undo the Neil Gorsuch appointment a few months later, that would only be adding two seats. But that, but they feel like that they have a right to regain the power of the Supreme Court because they believe that Mitch McConnell was unfair in using rules that were in place to give his party an advantage. You can't argue Amy Coney Barrett and Neil Gorsuch are illegitimate when both went to the Supreme Court in opposite directions, opposite ways. Neil Gorsuch was there because Merrick Garland was not given a hearing inside the last year of a presidency. Amy Coney Barrett was confirmed because she did get a confirmation hearing in the last year of a presidency. You can't argue both are illegitimate. If you believe Gorsuch is illegitimate, then you can have to agree that Amy Coney Barrett was legitimate. If the Democrats said, we think we need to pack the court, we need to add two more seats to the Supreme Court to undo what McConnell did, I think you'd get a lot less pushback on it. But asking for four, everyone knows you're not looking to undo what Mitch McConnell did. You're using it as an excuse to regain ideological power of a Supreme Court that you didn't earn. Rain's starting to come down now here in central Kentucky, and it looks like the end of times up there right now. So that's all I was thinking about the Supreme Court is that if landlords and owners of these buildings believe that the rent freeze is unconstitutional and want to sue and try to get in front of the Supreme Court, you better do it soon, because if you add four more progressive justices in 4 years, then you certainly won't win then. I don't believe, no. Tony writes, Larry, Dems can't win. They just changed the rules. It is sort of rich for Democrats to be talking about, you know, Trump destroying norms and Republicans destroying norms and traditions when they're the ones that are wanting to get rid of the Electoral College and having popular vote compacts to get around the Electoral College and wanting to pack the Supreme Court, try to pass laws that keep the Republican candidate off ballots. I mean, it's pretty hard to argue that the Republicans are one of breaking norms when it's the Democrats that are doing these things. 253-5959, the Stuttgart Motors text line 253-5959. Then we'll get to your calls, questions, and comments. We'll take a break. We'll come back with more in a moment here on Larry Glover Live here on 97.3 FM WVLK.
1: Get ready for an active weekend ahead after a couple of beautiful days. Friday into Saturday, we'll have rounds of shower storms on and off with locally heavy rain and some strong storms with damaging wind possible. Highs in the low 80s Friday, around 80 Saturday. Showers and storms finally wind down by the end of the weekend, and as that happens, the heat cranks up. We've got a flood watch in effect through Saturday morning. I'm meteorologist Tom Ackerman with your LAX18 Storm Tracker forecast on Lexington's News Traffic and Weather Station, 97.3 FM WVLK.
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21: For more than a decade, the Environmental Working Group has put out a list of the so-called Dirty Dozen. These are the non-organic produce contaminated with the highest levels of pesticides. Well, this year, spinach topped the list, followed by kale, collard, mustard greens, strawberries, grapes, nectarines, peaches, cherries, apples, blackberries, pears, potatoes, and blueberries. 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Point is, though, you could consider buying these items organic if and when you can, and then taking extra care when you wash them. The FDA recommends rinsing all fruits and vegetables, even the ones that are organic, under running water that is slightly warmer than room temperature. Don't use soap, bleach, or any fancy produce washes. I'm Dr. Sanjay Gupta, helping you live a better life.
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0: Top 10 all time memorable videos. I mean, I think back to when I would watch MTV back in the day, back in the 90s, I guess when it came out, that I remember very few videos do I remember specifically. The songs, yes, but do I remember the videos? I think it's one of the most iconic. It basically is about this little girl in like this bumblebee outfit. it's kind of funny, actually, you know, I mean, there's a few songs from the 90s that I think really have kind of, staying power, lasting power. You start thinking about what makes an iconic song. It's a song that stands the test of time. Some of the songs in the 80s, you know, have all the electronics in it that sound like they sound like they made it on a Casio in their kitchen. You know, that you listen to and think, oh, it's kind of amateurish. You know, I remember one of the songs I loved in high school was a song called Planet Rock by Afrika Bambaataa. I loved it. It was very spacey and it was unusual and I had never heard anything like it before. I loved the song. And I was telling my daughter about it. I played it for my daughter, and she looked at me like, are you out of your mind? This is awful. You know, but some songs from like the 80s, like Don't You from the Simple Minds, I think has really stood the test of time. My favorite song, Brass in Pocket by the Pretenders, I think is one that stands the test of time. And I think Blind Melon's No Rain did as well. Plenty of rain today here in the Lexington area, so you can't say there's no rain today, but there's plenty of rain here in Lexington. Also, I want to just take real quick a moment to say happy birthday to my friend Danny Fulton and his wife Ashley. They have a lovely little girl named Kane. Today is Kane's 9th birthday. So, Kane, congratulations. Happy birthday. I hope you have a wonderful birthday. I hope your dad gets you a pony. Sorry, Daddy. Sorry, Ashley. I kid. I don't think they're getting a pony. But I know that you'll be treated like the special kid that you are. Happy 9th birthday to my friend Danny Fulton, his wife Ashley, and their lovely daughter, Kane Fulton, who's 9 today. Congratulations. Happy birthday. 253-5959, the Stuttgart Motors text line, 253-5959. We'll get to all your calls, questions, and comments here on our program, and we'll have lots of fun. I'm going to present a topic you probably never have even given any consideration to, but I think it's kind of interesting, though. Have you ever thought about what the highest fertility counties are in the country? America's 100 highest fertility counties. I mean, it's interesting when you look through the list What do you think the highest fertility county in Kentucky is? What county is the most fertile in terms of births? I've been to this county before. It's actually not far from where I grew up. The most fertile county in Kentucky is Grayson County, believe it or not. Grayson County, followed by Christian County, and then Webster County. That's the three most fertile counties in Kentucky. I don't know. If you start looking at the list of 100 counties, there's a very, very consistent theme. They're almost all conservative counties. They're almost all conservative counties. In fact, of the 100 highest fertility counties in America, 94 voted for Donald Trump. Only 6 voted for Kamala Harris. The top 31 voted for Trump. You had, Zavalia, Texas, St. Francis, Arkansas, Liberty, Georgia, Dimmitt, Texas, and Greensville, Virginia. I don't think there's a single county among the highest fertility counties from California. And I'm looking through it. I don't see any from New York either, by the way. Let that sink in for a minute. The two of the four most populated states are not among the highest fertility states. They don't have a single county among the top 100 highest fertility. All of them are like Indiana, Kentucky, Texas, Kansas, Florida. There's a few Minnesotas in there, Ohio, Oklahoma. I don't know. I happen to think that was kind of unusual. The most fertile county in America is Dallam, Texas. They voted for Trump 89%, followed by Thurston, Nebraska, South Dakota, Dakota, Nebraska, Gary, Kansas, and Gaines, Texas. That's the top 6. Even the counties that are Democrat, only one is decisively Democrat. The counties that voted, that are fertile, that voted for the Democrats, one was 49% for Donald Trump. One was 48% Donald Trump. One was 45% Donald Trump. So basically, 94 of the 100 most fertile counties are conservative. 3 of the 6 that didn't vote for Donald Trump are just about break even. Well, I mean, there is data that backs this up, that conservatives procreate more than progressives. And it's one of the growing concerns for people on the left is that the conservative base is growing faster than the progressive base. Now, the arguments the conservatives will make is that's the reason why Democrats are trying to import potential future voters, is to offset the homegrown gains that conservatives are making. It's the reason why they want to have, you know, very lax immigration laws, allowing people to come in, giving them lots of benefits so that they become permanent Democratic Party voters. I don't know if that's technically like the replacement theory or what it is necessarily, but that's how progressives will keep pace with a growing conservative base, because conservatives average like 1.3 more children per family than liberal progressives. And also liberal progressive young people aren't getting married. They're not having children. Conservative, you know, young people are getting married and having and starting families. So the gap though between, you know, I guess reproduction between conservative people and liberal people might very well grow, because conservative young people are getting married, starting families, and so many progressive or more liberal young people are just not getting married and starting families. I just thought it was kind of interesting that among the 100 highest fertility counties, 94 voted for Republicans to be president. I would caution anybody going through Grayson County, though. Ladies, you could get pregnant if you go there. You might want to be careful. 253-5959, the Stuttgart Motors text line, 253-5959. It's so funny because I saw a picture. It says, if you're right, there's a picture of a mountain, a snow-capped mountain. It says, if you're right-brained, you see a whale. If you're left-brained, you see a giraffe. What do you see? And everyone's saying, I see Adolf Hitler. and once he gets pointed out, you can't unsee it. It looks like him smiling with his army, you know, in the Hitler salute. Of course, Hitler didn't extend, you know, like the Nazi salute is your arm extended. Hitler always like just sort of raised his arm from bending at the elbow. He never even did it right, I guess. But once people point it out, it's hard to unsee it. Now he might be AI generated. I'm not saying it's not, but I thought it was kind of funny. 253-5959, the Stuttgart Motors text line, 253-5959. We'll get to your calls, questions and comments. You remember the arrest of the arsonist who started the fires in the Palisades area in California? It's an arson trial, and a mistrial has been declared because jurors failed to reach a verdict in the Palisades arson trial. 10 not guilty, 2 guilty. It looked like a slam dunk case, and he nearly got acquitted, and they may not bring charges a second time. It is remarkable how these communities in California that were wiped out by these fires a couple years ago, how they've not been permitted, so few building permits have been offered. That was the foundation of the Spencer Pratt mayoral candidacy, as he believes Karen Bass was an obstructionist to people being able to rebuild because of regulations. And he nearly got into the runoff. Some people, he should have been there. Some people feel like that he was railroaded out of that runoff. I mean, I don't know. I mean, I'm not going to come because I have no idea. But like, I think it was in the Palisades neighborhood, like only 8 houses have been rebuilt. And let's face it, many of these neighborhoods, people who live there were living in homes that have been handed down from generation to generation that could never afford to build there now. And that's one of the problems, one of the challenges of that, is you have people that are teachers and insurance agents that can't afford to build $2.8 million homes. That they were living in a home that they inherited from their parents who inherited it from their parents. That they were bought in the 50s and 60s. I have family live in Florida and down around Dunedin, and my wife and I had briefly talked about maybe buying a place down there and retiring down there until we started looking at some of the prices of houses that look like shacks. I pulled up a house and said, Laura, how much do you think this house costs? And she'd say, I don't know, like $200,000. I'd be like, no, it's like $690. And it has, and the yard's gravel and weeds. It's unbelievable. Some of the housing, which is leading to these movements that are so favorable to things like, you know, freezing of rent. I mean, I understand people's concerns about affordable housing. Freezing the rent's not the way to do it, though. You're setting the stage for people living in slums by doing that. 253-5959, the Stuttgart Motors text line, 253-5959. We'll get to your calls, questions and comments here on our program. 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Some could be heavy at times in terms of rain. High of 85. Tonight, showers, maybe a thunderstorm, low of 68. Tomorrow, showers and thunderstorms likely. Heavy rain at times, a high near 80. And then on Sunday, a few showers possible early, getting hotter and more humid in the afternoon, a high of 88. In Lexington right now, rain falling in downtown Lexington, 78 degrees. 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
0: The devil went down to Georgia. I will tell you. Remember, like they have like the fiddle duel between Johnny and the devil. I always thought Johnny's was so far superior than the devil's, because you expect the devil's to be just extraordinary. I thought, really, that's it? Ugh, it's not even good. I expected more from the devil, I guess. Welcome back to our program here on Lyric Lover Live here on 97.3 FM WVLK. Okay, we'll get to your calls, questions, and comments here on our program. If you'd like to weigh in, feel free to do so. We're going to be talking with Dr. Voss coming up, but we'll be talking to him a little bit about the elections in New York, the rise of the Democratic Socialists. There's an interesting story on Politico about moderate Democrats beginning to get very concerned about the progressive socialist takeover of their party. I think, 13 Democrats have come out, have signed a pledge, a promise to America to fight and push back on the Democratic Socialists in their party. As I said the other day, I think both parties have challenges going forward. I think someone made this point on social media, and I agree with this. If you talk about a party being taken over by radicals, in the past, people would have always assumed it's talking about MAGA or the Tea Party, which I've always thought the Tea Party was a little unfair. They seem like just mom and dads or wanting to maintain traditional values. But now, I mean, you can't be sure who they're talking about now, given the rise of the Democratic Socialists of America. And it isn't just necessarily New York, by the way. You're seeying Democratic Socialist candidates vying for important positions in Wisconsin, Minnesota, Colorado. You've got a guy that just won the nomination in New Jersey. that was a former character witness for the blonde sheik who bombed the World Trade Center in the 90s. Again, I mean, I understand a lot of modern Democrats are frustrated with the narrative that's being pushed that their party hates America, but it's this kind of stuff is the reason why people make these kinds of arguments. Is they look at, you know, they look at Democrats like the ones where the Democrats were hoping that the World Cup would be a failure to make Donald Trump look good or look bad rather. And so they'd rather America look bad to make sure that the Republicans look bad, or Trump, you know, Republicans by extension from Trump look bad. And so we should always root for a country, no matter what. I mean, I'm not saying you have to root against something you don't believe in, but if you look at the success of an event like World Cup, you should want it to be a success to reflect well on your country, no matter who it may reflect on specifically. I mean, we had the World Cup in the mid-90s when Bill Clinton was president. Almost every conservative should have been hoping that the World Cup would be a success. Just way I look at it. We'll also talk about a last-minute add-on in the legislature where lawmakers direct the UK to open a Center for American Civics. We'll get Dr. Voss to weigh in on that. I don't think that lawmakers should be requiring certain things to be taught. I think learning about your country, how your country functions, having a good grasp of the way your government runs, civics, having a good grasp of American civics is important. I just don't like government mandating something be taught. Did you see where Gavin Newsom claims that Democrats don't have the same kind of friendly media ecosystem that Trump and conservatives do? I mean, the level of gaslighting here is just off the charts. He says, quote, "I don't see that on MSNBC. I sure as heck don't see it on CNN. I don't see it anywhere. What are you talking about?" The overwhelming majority of opinions on MSNBC and CNN are in favor of left-wing policies. I mean, Scott Jennings is on an island by himself on CNN. That it's remarkable that you have Gavin Newsom arguing that conservatives are treated friendly and Democrats just don't have that advantage. Now, that's not to say there's not conservative outlets that are friendly towards conservatives. But most of the legacy outlets, which, by the way, I was talking with Cruiser and Jack this morning. We have like little meetings, I don't know, every once in a while we kind of go over topics. And Cruiser brought together some information where that according to research, legacy outlets are beginning to improve in terms of viewership, readership, listenership. And almost starting to reclaim a part of the media pie that they once held. All of the media outlets, all of the legacy outlets, are either left of center or fully on the left. I mean, is there a single legacy outlet that favors conservatives? Maybe Wall Street Journal? Maybe? All right, we'll take a break. We'll come back and we'll connect with Dr. Steve Voss after the break. 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
5: This is a Fox News alert, a wildfire mistrial. I'm Lisa Brady. A federal judge in Los Angeles just declaring a mistrial in the case against a man accused of starting what would later become the deadly Palisades wildfire in L.A. The jury deadlocked yesterday.
6: This morning, the judge spoke to each of the individual jurors. She found out that 10 wanted to vote not guilty, 2 wanted to go guilty, and they were unwilling to move on the arson charge and starting this fire that destroyed all this property.
5: Fox's William Lajeunesse. The defense argued there was no physical evidence and that fireworks sparked a New Year's Eve fire that wasn't fully doused and days later resurfaced as the Palisades Inferno, fanned by gusty winds. Prosecutors said the suspect's digital records suggests he hates the rich, glorifies fire, and was the only person near the original fire's location. Federal prosecutors just confirming they they plan to retry him. President Trump calls it a foolish violation and opposed accusing Iran of violating a ceasefire agreement by launching 4 attack drones in the Strait of Hormuz yesterday, one damaging a cargo ship, 3 others knocked down by the U.S. For now, a 60-day window remains open to work on a peace deal. A former Trump official turned critic of the president admits mishandling classified information.
3: Former National Security Advisor John Bolton pleaded guilty to a single count of illegally holding on to classified information as part of a plea deal with federal prosecutors. He is set to be sentenced on October 28th and could face as much as 5 years in prison, though the agreement with the Justice Department may help avoid any jail time. Bolton was charged last year with 18 counts of retaining and disseminating classified information, including journal notes he shared with family members as he wrote a memoir.
5: Fox's Jared Halpern just getting word of another arrest in connection with a plot to attack a UFC White House event earlier this month. A 20-year-old Chicago man, the 8th suspect, facing charges. 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
17: You know, summer is a great time to re-examine how much time your kids are spending on social media, along with what they are seeing and who they are engaging with. Ask them how the posts in their feed make them feel. These apps are built to be addictive, so kids, all of us in fact, will keep coming back for more, even when we are made to feel worse. It's bizarre. You might need to help your son or daughter reset their algorithm by unfollowing certain accounts and following or interacting with more positive ones. They might need suggestions of other healthier things to do, or to see you leading the way by example and putting your own phone away. In the run-up to bedtime, everyone's phone should go away, no questions asked. And if you need some help, sort of, I guess, resetting expectations, try engaging parents of your kids' friends for a more coordinated effort. I'm Dr. Sanjay Gupta, helping you live a better life.
19: Get ready for an active weekend ahead after a couple of beautiful days. Friday into Saturday, we'll have rounds of shower storms on and off with locally heavy rain and some strong storms with damaging wind possible. Highs in the low 80s Friday, around 80 Saturday. Showers and storms finally wind down by the end of the weekend. And as that happens, the heat cranks up. We've got a flood watch in effect through Saturday morning. I'm meteorologist Tom Ackerman of the LAX18 Storm Tracker Forecast on Lexington's News Traffic and Weather Station, 97.3 FM WVLK.
0: All right, so welcome back to our program here on Larry Glover Live here on 97.3 FM WVLK. Despite not hearing Jane, it is Friday at 1:05. Emily's on vacation, but unfortunately she was too lazy to come in and load the spot. Shame on her. Hopefully she's not listening. She won't be mad at me now. Just kidding, by the way. But I hope she's having a great time. And she'll be back with us next week. And this long production staff will be over. This long nightmare will be over. Welcome back to our program here on Larry Glover Live here on 97.3 FM and 590 WVLK AM. We'll get to your calls, questions, and comments. I'll answer the calls as quickly as best I can. I'll just say that right now. A little shorthanded today, so be patient with me. I would say if you want to call during a commercial break. That might be the best way to get through. We are visiting with a friend, Dr. Steve Voss, who teaches political science at the University of Kentucky. Dr. Voss, welcome as always. Appreciate your time. Always fun to talk with you.
20: Yeah, good to have me on. Good to be on, Larry. I'm a little confused too. I guess I'm on vacation too. Good to be on, Larry.
0: Well, I will say this: if you can do this on vacation, why can't Emily? That's the question I have. You should have taken vacation next week because we have no Friday show next week. It would have been perfect.
20: Okay,
0: it was missed time.
20: All right, I'll be sure to go to another country or something.
0: Do you ever travel overseas? Do you like traveling overseas?
20: Very little. I had never left the country, even after I got my PhD. But I had a PhD student who realized that the way to get me out of the country, to get me to go somewhere else, especially to his region, was to tell me it was for work.
0: Mm-hmm.
20: So he made arrangements for me to go out to the Balkans, you know, go out to Eastern Europe.
0: Yeah.
20: Not as a vacation, but as a work trip. Mm-hmm. And then he sneaked in a lot of experiences for me that he thought I should have that, you know, technically weren't vacations, but are things I remember to this day. I also was brought out to India, to an Indian university, to give a talk.
0: Yeah.
20: And the day after my presentation, they hired this cab driver to drive me around to see all these big, local mm-hmm. sites, the most famous being the Taj Mahal. I was able to walk the Taj Mahal. But they hit a whole bunch of them in one day. So yeah, that's the closest I've come.
0: So you need to find a good political science program in Tuscany.
20: That's right. Yeah, Australia. Nobody wants to study anything in Southeast Australia on the beach.
0: Yeah. You know, when I was with the Legends, one of our players' dad was an Australian citizen and used to be a sports writer for the Sydney newspaper. And he tried to talk me in one. And he would travel with the team. They lived in Houston, but he would come up and travel with the team. And oftentimes I spent a lot of time with him. We got to be really good friends. And I remember one afternoon we're at Golden Corral. He was trying to convince me to apply to become the play-by-play announcer for one of the Australian professional baseball teams. Because they play in the winter. And he said, you could do that and then come back and do Legends or whatever in the summer. And I looked back and I thought, you know what? I didn't because I was like, well, how am I ever going to afford to do that? It's not worth it. I look back and think, well, that was a missed opportunity. I probably should have done that. I think that would have been kind of fun to have done.
20: You wouldn't have forgotten it. You'd still be telling stories about it.
0: I would still be telling stories about it. And so, yeah, but. Steve, welcome. A lot of people are starting to think that our own country is starting to look like a foreign country. You have a lot of immigration, obviously. The biggest thing I think people are talking about now, though, and we've talked about this a lot this week, is the election specifically in New York, although there's some candidates among the Democratic Socialists of America and some other pockets like Wisconsin, Minnesota. I think there's one running in Colorado and one in New Jersey. I guess Graham Plattner, I think identifies as a Democratic Socialist. But I think primarily it's the one in New York that's kind of gotten people's attention to the point where there was a story on Political today that moderate Democrats are starting to get very concerned about their party being taken in a direction they're not comfortable with. What do you make of it all?
20: Well, one of the reasons New York was remarkable is that it's not just that Mamdani-style Democratic Socialists won the primaries. It's that those were not open seat races. That mm-hmm. that required taking down incumbents, and taking down incumbents is not super common, although it does happen. Mm-hmm. One thing you know about an incumbent is they already have a lot of name recognition, and they're likely to have decent money, so they don't see strong challengers, and they rarely lose. But this is a sweep of three seats. It makes me think, for example, of what happened with the Liberty Republicans in northern Kentucky, you know, where three well-positioned Kentucky Republicans were swept out, mm-hmm. you know, as part of the change taking place here in our home state. So anyway, I think that's one reason it's getting so much attention is because of who lost, not mm-hmm. just who won.
0: Yeah.
20: It also helps that one of the Mamdani-backed candidates just has a really bad public record. And so she's going to become the symbol of the leftward swing of the Democratic Party among Republicans mm-hmm. in the coming election for sure, with all the stuff she's posted.
0: It makes you wonder, I think you're talking about Avila Chevalier. I think so you're maybe referencing there. But what's interesting about this, Dr. Voss, is it makes you wonder if these incumbents that lost, if they got complacent and took their position for granted. I'm an incumbent. I'll win. I'm not worried about it. Because the turnout was incredibly low. I think Chevalier's district, which has over 700,000 people in it, I think had a 7% turnout. I think one of the other ones had a 6% turnout. I mean, in races where the turnout's very, very low, Democrats, Socialists seem to be doing well because they have a very good ground game.
20: Well, that's right. And people who are more extreme tend to also be more extremely involved. You know, more extremely interested in the political system. So when you see low turnout races, that's often when you'll see incumbents unseated. A while back, the Republicans lost congressional leader named Cantor. It was the same thing, low turnout election. Mm-hmm. The more extreme right-leaning voters in the district were the ones, therefore, who nonetheless got out to make the difference. It's really unlikely that Eric Cantor would have lost his district if you'd gotten a fully representative sample of Republican voters in the area, but you don't get that in these primaries. But, you know, a lot of the reforms implemented in the United States that were intended to be democratic, they were supposedly going to open up the system, have had perverse consequences. They actually resulted in worse democracy because they were built on faulty assumptions about people. And the primary election, the sort of two-step process where instead of the party picking its candidates, the voters pick the candidates, mm-hmm. and then they pick the winner in two stages. On paper, what a great way to give voters more power. What a great way to let voters get the Democratic candidate and Republican candidate they want, mm-hmm. instead of the one the smoke-filled rooms of party leaders would have given them. But in practice, when you're getting the type of turnout we just saw in New York, that's not actually democracy at work. That's not actually the voters, or not actually the people, the citizens, getting leadership more like what they want. It's actually less democratic, small d, mm-hmm. if you're really talking about the people being represented by the sorts of representatives they prefer to see.
1: Yeah, yeah. You know, there's so many congressmen and women out there. I fail to remember the name, but yesterday there was a post on Twitter from a congressman who was saying, given the statements and some of the comments made by Chevalier and mission statements that are tied to the organization that she helped found, were things like eradicating Western civilization, destroying the American empire, that there's an argument to be made that if she wins, that you should not seat her because she's unable to uphold the Constitution if her stated goal is to bring the country down. What do you think about that?
20: I mean, the members of the House do have the power. That's not really in question. The power to regulate their own membership. Mm-hmm. And now, you know, if they try to use it that way, would that cause some degree of uproar? You'd bet. But that doesn't mean they wouldn't be willing to do it. Mm-hmm. Because the Democrats have to worry about more than just what happens in those New York districts. I mean, it really doesn't matter so much who wins three House seats in very, very left-leaning House seats in New York City.
1: Right.
20: What matters, or in New York, what matters is how having those candidates as part of the Democratic Party brand mm-hmm. is going to hurt the party elsewhere, you know, both in this election and maybe 2 years later. Mm-hmm. And so they have to decide, do we want to take the uproar among our left-wing base, accept that, or do we want to pay the cost later of letting these people represent our party when we're trying to swing over normal voters?
1: Yeah, it's above and beyond, though, just the three members of the New York contingent that won nominations. I mean, I think you had one that said that America deserved 9/11. One of the other three that won, and they've all had, you know, unfavorable positions as it applies to, I guess, traditional Americans, I suppose. But you also have a Hamawi, the guy that won the nomination for, I think, one of the congressional seats in New Jersey, that was a character witness for the Blonde Shake. You have Graham Plattner, I think, is identified as a Democratic Socialist that's got a Nazi tattoo. It said some, a lot of incendiary things about women and about military members. I do think that Democrats should have a legitimate concern for how their country is being portrayed. And fair or not, Democrats are often portrayed as being, you know, not proud of the country. I mean, I think it was a recent poll that showed only like 29% of Democrats say that they're proud of America, and I think roughly the same kind of number said that they would be proud to fly the flag on the 4th of July. Fair or not, Democrats are kind of getting the reputation for being, you know, not really proud of America, and they don't really like America very much. And that may not be fair to a lot of Democrats, but it's these examples that are causing people to begin to think that.
20: Well, that's right, and that's why you probably won't see any traction gained by this idea of refusing to seat one person, because mm-hmm. even if you, well, blocking one person would anger the activist base.
1: Yeah.
20: But it really wouldn't make a difference because all of those other Democrats you're talking about would continue to mm-hmm. influence the party brand. I mean, between the Trump forces and some of the people Trump has supported who are very much unlike traditional Republican politicians, mm-hmm. and now what's going on the Democratic side, we're likely to see a continuation of the increased alienation and disgust that voters have shown toward the two parties, toward the party system. I mean, there are just way too many Americans who feel represented by neither major political party.
0: I made that point earlier this week that there's an increasing number of Americans that find themselves as being a part of the politically homeless. That's a phrase made popular by Bridget Fettesy, a comedian that's become a political pundit. She talks about being politically homeless. And I think a lot of Americans are feeling that way. I think there's a lot of Republicans. I made this point back in 2016, a lot of Republicans that did not like Trump, but they voted for him because they didn't want Hillary Clinton to be filling Supreme Court seats, and they held their nose and voted for him. And I think you're seeing Democrats do the same thing now, where they might not agree with Chevalier, but they would rather her be in Congress than maybe the Republican that will oppose her, if she even has opposition, because it is deep blue Manhattan that she represents, I think. So I think it is. But, you know, it makes you wonder how traditional Democrats, what you consider to be mainstream establishment candidates and politicians, how they're going to handle this surge of the Democratic Socialists of America. Hakeem Jeffries is already on record saying, hey, listen, we're a Big Ten party and we'll accept them. I mean, so he's and it's interesting because I think in his rally the other night, people were chanting, you're next. So I think he's panicking a little bit.
20: Well, I mean, that's the dilemma you face, right? And that's mm-hmm. the dilemma Mitch McConnell faced as the Trump movement was rising. It's the dilemma all these party leaders have faced as they try to govern, because the one thing that's been true of both the hard right on the Republican side and this Democratic Socialist left is they show very little interest in governing. They show a lot of interest in moralistic position taking. And the members of their party who take on the price of actually continuing, you know, to pass budgets and mm-hmm. continuing to try to incrementally reform programs and the like, they become the target for this performative bomb-throwing fringe of their party. As we get more and more of the people who govern pulled out of Congress mm-hmm. And more of the people whose business model relies on being destructive, what we're going to see is the political system increasingly able to solve problems, and that's only going to add fuel mm-hmm. to that. Let's just blow the whole thing up. I mean, it's a negative cycle.
0: I raised the ire of a couple of our listeners earlier this week when I was making the point that I sort of referenced a Pearl Jam song where Eddie Vedder sings, "I've changed by not changing at all." And I think you know, people say, "Well, how's the Republican Party gotten more extreme?" Well, I don't know if they got more extreme, but they're moving further away from the middle, because the middle's moving away from them a little bit. And if you want to win, and you can be idealistic all you want, and you can even be right all you want, but if you can't win elections, you don't have a seat at the table, then it doesn't matter whether you're right or not. That the Republican Party and Republicans will have to begin to think in terms of, what am I willing to compromise on to attract independent voters? Because while they're not moving to the left as fast as AOC and some of these people are, they are drifting to the left, because the middle is moving, you know, between the left and right. And if the left is moving rapidly to the left, then the middle is going to move incrementally to the left to be the middle. And the Republican Party, I think the challenge they have is how do we attract or be attractive to a middle that's moving incrementally to the left if we're not changing at all, if we're not moderating any position? And I know there's going to be some positions that the right's going to simply say that's non-negotiable. I'm not budging on that particular issue, and that may be fine. But eventually, if the center and the left move so dramatically that you will be viewed as extreme, and then, in fact, it's already happening now, you'll be viewed extreme because you haven't changed at all.
20: You know, Larry, the one problem I have with discussing what's going on in terms of ideology, in mm-hmm. terms of left to right, is that the main challenge the Republicans, the Republican elite, the leaders have created for swing voters isn't really so much ideological. Donald Trump is not more conservative on balance than the people who preceded him.
0: He's less conservative, I would argue.
20: If anything, you could argue he's less ideological, yeah. Right? So the problem's not that the Republicans moved rightward on all issues. The problem is that the Republicans became incredibly unified.
0: Mm-hmm.
20: And no matter what Donald Trump was demanding, whether it moved things left or right, no matter whether it was perceived by the general public as a corrupt thing or a positive or good thing, mm-hmm. the Republicans overwhelmingly towed the party line for him. And you know, when you look at those what are sometimes called ideology scores for voting mm-hmm. in Congress, and you see the Republicans allegedly swinging right, it's not really right in terms of policy positions. What the Republicans really did with those metrics of ideology really get at is party unity. Mm-hmm. And what happened is dissent within the Republican Party, the willingness to sometimes cross party lines, disappeared among Republicans mm-hmm. before the Democrats started to circle their way.
0: Yeah, it's funny you'd say that, Dr. Voss. I have a friend of mine that's very conservative. He made that point to me, I guess back in the winter. He said the reason why Donald Trump scares the left is because for the first time, the right is on the same. I mean, they're more lockstep than they've ever been. And in many ways, the right's behaving in much the same way that the left does, that the left is, you know, they circle the wagons better than the right. And for the first time in his lifetime, the right's circling the wagons as reliably as the left is now.
20: Yeah. And the only thing I'd correct there is mm-hmm. that if we're calling by the left, we mean Democrats in Congress,
0: mm-hmm.
20: they didn't circle their wagons as quickly or as effectively. There's generally been a little bit more room for dissent, a little bit more. In one sense, it is a slightly bigger tent party.
0: Mm-hmm.
20: It was the Republicans in Congress who got into lockstep coming out of the 90s. They just got more and more unified, less and less tolerant of independent members of Congress. And the Democrats got worse as well, but not nearly as much as the GOP.
0: Yeah, but
20: what's strange about that so-called mm-hmm. rightward shift in among Republicans in Congress is that we don't at all see the same thing among the general public, the
0: yeah.
20: Republican voters. It's the Democratic voters who surged to the left and started adopting mm-hmm. issue positions that almost nobody, Democrat or Republican, used to hold, very progressive or woke policy preferences, whereas Republican voters really haven't changed all that much in what they want.
0: Well, you know, you look at people like Rand Paul, who's kind of a contrarian. Thomas Massie was kind of a contrarian. Who's the Rand Paul on the left? I mean, who's the Democrat that's a contrarian? I guess maybe Fetterman. Would he be the guy that? But I feel like there's more contrarians on the right than there are the left right now. I mean, I think other than John Fetterman, I can't point to you a single congressman or congresswoman or senator on the left that I feel like that, you know, will stand in the way. I mean, they used to have Joe Manchin. He's gone. You had Kristen Sinema. She's gone. I think John Fetterman is the only one, and his approval rating's like down 65%.
20: But you're assuming that the people running the show for the Democrats are somehow more to the fringe, and you're looking for centrists. The dissenters on the Democratic side are the squad. And the dissenters are these very progressive Democrats
0: mm-hmm.
20: who fight their party and survive doing it. They fight their party enough that they confuse the scores we use to measure mm-hmm. ideology because they don't stay unified with the party. And there have been moderates. You named some not that long ago, right, senators. Whereas with the, you know, with the Republican central mass, they moved with the Trump movement. They moved to the Trump movement in a way that so far the Democratic establishment has not.
0: But has John Thune moved with it? He's resisting the push for the SAVE Act. He will not bring it up for a vote. He won't get rid of the filibuster. McConnell wouldn't get rid of the filibuster. There's been pushback on the Republican side.
20: Yeah, there's been some. But I'm just telling you, when we look over the wide span of votes,
0: mm-hmm.
20: what we see is that even the so-called dissenters like Bill Cassidy, right, the mm-hmm. Louisiana senator who, now that Trump was ending his political career,
0: right.
20: maybe he's going to go rogue and be independent. And that lasted how long? Well, they had a little shouting match, but ultimately Senator Cassidy joins the Trump administration to block
0: yeah.
20: legislation curtailing presidential war powers. Rand Paul, right, even switched from voting with the Democrats to sitting out the vote, you know, abstaining.
0: I wish he'd done that a day earlier.
20: Ultimately, Trump got what he wanted.
0: I wish Rand Paul had switched a day earlier because I had him on Tuesday. He switches on Wednesday. I'd like to have asked him about it.
20: Yeah, well, I mean, he gave a decent answer, which was now that the conflict is resolving anyway, the stakes of this decision I'm making have changed. Or it used to be about an ongoing conflict. Now it's a more generic thing about presidential authority.
1: Yeah.
20: And Donald Trump's got to negotiate in the aftermath of the conflict. So I mean, he had a decent, kind of wonky, but decent answer.
1: We're talking with Dr. Steve Voss. We're going to take a break. We'll come back and we'll continue with more. 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
12: For more than a decade, the Environmental Working Group has put out a list of the so-called Dirty Dozen. These are the non-organic produce contaminated with the highest levels of pesticides. Well, this year, spinach topped the list, followed by kale, collard, mustard greens, strawberries, grapes, nectarines, peaches, cherries, apples, blackberries, pears, potatoes, and blueberries. Now, all these fruits and vegetables are part of a healthy diet, so no one is saying you shouldn't eat them. Point is, though, you could consider buying these items organic if and when you can, and then taking extra care when you wash them. The FDA recommends rinsing all fruits and vegetables, even the ones that are organic, under running water that is slightly warmer than room temperature. Don't use soap, bleach, or any fancy produce washes. I'm Dr. Sanjay Gupta, helping you live a better life.
13: How you doing, Dr. Balls?
14: Just fine, Al. Thanks for calling.
13: I'm glad to hear that. Been under the weather. Seemed like I don't know if I have a touch of COVID or not.

0: COVID is a sensitive subject among some of those in the political arena. There was a lot of conversation on Larry's show earlier this week from Dr. Rand Paul regarding Dr. Fauci and seemingly his mishandling of the virus that seemingly led to the halting of the Trump economy that many of his guys in his branch of government felt like was a robust economy, and they were sidetracked by misinformation. I do have a thought as well. We haven't heard anything about COVID for years. There's not been no outbreaks. There's not been all of this wearing masks and washing your hands and distancing. So I guess my question is, and you can answer it later on, has COVID been cured, or did it really exist like they say it? Both things can be true. And along with that, Dr. Balls, with COVID, we talked a little bit last week about the elections, about that Donald Trump felt like that his candidacy and chance to continuation of MAGA was sabotaged by fraud, misplaced votes, and et cetera. And it seemed like he has a vengeance on the voting apparatus in this country, as he's threatened to use the DOJ to make sure that people vote properly. He's against mail-in ballots. So do you think that this president is going to bring Fauci in because he disrupted MAGA? And is he going to turn on the voting apparatus because it disrupted MAGA as well? And seemingly they twinned to disrupt MAGA. So that's my thought.
1: All right. Thank you, Al. Dr. Moss, what do you think?
2: Wow, Al's questions take me well outside the bounds of anything I'm really qualified to discuss. The question of whether COVID's been, quote, cured, close quote, I definitely can't go anywhere near. I mean, my understanding as just an ignorant regular person is that we've moved into strains that aren't as deadly. I'll tell you what I can illuminate, though, is some of the political controversy over COVID. The question of how deadly was it actually, and were the after effects of it worse the corrective measures that were taken while it was ongoing. One of the main reasons why we struggle to get an agreement on that is because different people try to get at the deadliness of COVID in different ways. Some people look at number of deaths that were directly coded as COVID deaths, and that gives you one indication of how deadly it was. Other people look at what the overall death rate was compared to what it had been before COVID, and they look at the changes and they say, look, we don't really know, you know, which aspects of COVID caused this death rate to spike, but there's no way that death rate spiked by accident. We're going to trace that to COVID. What makes that a political football, this question of do you look at COVID deaths or do you look at deaths during COVID, is that some of the corrective measures taken to combat COVID could have actually led to some of those deaths. And therefore, you know, somebody who wants to take Rand Paul's side would say, yeah, you're counting deaths that were caused because of the lockdown. You're counting deaths that were caused by people not being able to get their normal medical care because you had changed their access to hospitals while overreacting to COVID. So that's the one thing I can illuminate there in terms of the politics of COVID is part of it goes down to how you measure the deadliness of the disease and whether you count deaths that weren't coded as caused by COVID, but that indirectly were caused by the pandemic.
1: All right, Dr. Boss, hi. Thanks, Al. Appreciate the call. Thank you. We'll take a break. We'll come back with more in a moment here on Larry Glover Live here on 97.3 FM WVOK.
3: Get ready for an active weekend ahead after a couple of beautiful days. Friday into Saturday, we'll have rounds of shower storms on and off with locally heavy rain and some strong storms with damaging wind possible. Highs in the low 80s Friday, around 80 Saturday. Showers and storms finally wind down by the end of the weekend, and as that happens, the heat cranks up. We've got a flood watch in effect through Saturday morning. I'm meteorologist Tom Ackerman with your LAX18 Storm Tracker forecast on Lexington's news, traffic, and weather station, 97.3 FM WVLK.
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25: A better life with Dr. Sanjay Gupta.
26: By age 35, two-thirds of American men will experience some degree of noticeable hair loss. And by age 50, about 85% of men will have significantly thinning hair. That's according to the American Hair Loss Association. Now, one dermatologist explained that hair loss can either be genetic or it can be triggered by stress, illness, surgery, medications, major life events. No matter the cause, a lot of men, understandably, are frustrated by hair loss because it seems like a loss of control. You can take great care of your scalp by all sorts of expensive lotions and potions, but that might not matter. There are some tried and true medications that might work, like minoxidil or finasteride. But another solution is just shaving it off. And I've heard more and more how liberating this can be for a lot of guys. That's the ultimate control of their appearance. I'm Dr. Sanjay Gupta, helping you live a better life.
1: With Dr. Steve Voss on the program. Steve, let's go go back to the phone. We've got Ben holding. He has a question for you. Ben, welcome. You're on with Dr. Voss.
27: Hi, Dr. Voss. So are you suggesting that Donald Trump received more Republican votes? A larger percentage of Republican votes than prior Republican president? Or did he kind of register in the same range?
1: Dr. Voss?
2: Hello? Ben, I don't think I tried to suggest anything along those lines.
27: Okay. So, I guess when y'all were talking about Republicans were more unified, that kind of sounded like he's getting more Republican support than any other president before him, right?
2: Ah, okay. Okay, I understand. So it depends whether you said votes. So I thought you meant the masses rather than members of Congress. Yes, in Congress, even before Donald Trump was around, Republican members of Congress were voting in a much more unified way with very few people who crossed party lines. That trend really kicked off in the 90s when it was Newt Gingrich versus Bill Clinton. But Republican unity in Congress just got stronger and stronger. By the time Donald Trump took office, that unification of the party was already mostly had already mostly completed itself. Now, if you're talking about Republican primary voters, yes, Donald Trump has been more popular with people who are registered or who identify as Republican than Republican presidential candidates before him and Republican presidents before him. It's a much more polarized system where Republicans overwhelmingly approve of Trump, and everybody else increasingly disapproves.
27: Yeah. Well, I guess what's interesting, because Larry was talking about it earlier, how the right needs to move to the middle or follow the left to the left in order to attract the middle. But in actuality, I guess this last election cycle, Donald Trump received more independent votes. I mean, he was a majority vote getter, you know, and he crossed racial lines. He crossed independent voters, got them to vote Republican. So, I mean, I don't know why you would have to move from Donald Trump's current position to win elections when he just showed you can get the majority of votes in a national election by having the position that he holds.
2: Right, but Ben, that's because the parties are playing a game of chicken with the massive middle-of-the-road voters. They're not happy with either, but they have to pick one. They were either going to get Kamala Harris or they were getting Donald Trump. It's not like they had a serious third option. Before that, they were either getting Joe Biden or they were getting Donald Trump. They're not happy with either one, but they've been swinging back and forth, causing a lot of erratic behavior in the political system. As they pick one party, they get unhappy with it very quickly because of how far left it is. Then they swing to the Republicans, and they get very unhappy because of the policies the Republicans put in place, and they swing back to. I mean, we've been careening back and forth like that with a destabilized system for a while now. That's because so many people in the middle ultimately feel represented by neither party.
27: Yeah, it's definitely hard to get zeroed in on the right dial, right? When you're trying to get a radio channel on the old dial radios, it would take a couple of tunes back and forth before you could get the clear signal. So I can imagine when you're trying to choose the right path for a country to take, it's going to take a couple of tunes in the knobs. But it's just, I don't know. I think, and you also kind of implied that the people that are, you know, making decisions at the top of the Democrat Party are moderates. But I know, I'm certain that I heard Kamala Harris's advertisement during the presidential campaign saying that she was just part of the most far left presidential, administrations there ever was. And they let tens of millions of immigrants into the country, even though it had already been shown that the majority of Americans were against that idea. And they had, you know, they bragged about how progressive they were. So I don't know why you would suggest, I'm not clear on where the middle of the road is for the Democrats. Because to me, it feels like it's really far left.
1: Dr. Voss, what do you think?
2: Yeah, fair enough. I understand what Ben's saying about the Democratic Party's issue positions being more progressive than they used to be. I mean, for sure, Joe Biden governed more as a progressive than either Clinton or Obama did. Mm-hmm. Clinton and Obama ideologically were not that different from each other, even though maybe people perceived them as different. Biden really did govern as a more progressive president. Now, how did Kamala Harris campaign? Well, she didn't really campaign as an extremely progressive Democratic candidate. Mm-hmm. They emphasized themes that sounded vaguely Republican, like freedom and liberty. Just they tried to apply them to issues like abortion, where the public tends to be more on the Democratic Party side. She tried, in essence, to rebrand herself as something more common sense than the Biden administration, and yet did so without being willing to direct any criticism toward the Biden administration or to say what she would change from it.
1: It
2: was a tough position. But anyway, you know, end of the day, people decided Kamala Harris was going to be a progressive, at least to the extent Joe Biden was, and they rejected her, which is generally what those middle-of-the-road voters do. They reject the candidate that they think is going to be more extreme.
1: But she gave an interview, about a week or so ago, where she said that abolishing the Electoral College was something we ought to be talking about. I mean, that's a pretty radical idea, I think.
2: Well, see, Kamala Harris had the benefit of not having to campaign in the Democratic primary.
1: Yeah. She's going to run again, though.
2: She was able to start out campaigning last time for the general election, and so she could use themes likely to resonate with swing voters.
1: Mm-hmm.
2: This time, she's against the ropes, looking like, despite having been the nominee last time and vice president, she may not even be a strong contender for the nomination. So now she's doing what voters do in primaries, right? She's trying to attract the more extreme activist Democrats, convince them she's one of them, so that they'll swing the nomination her way.
1: Dr. Voss, just a couple of minutes left. I just kind of ended on a little bit of a fun note. We talk about music a lot. I mean, are there any new bands that you listen to that you think are kind of appealing to you, or are you still just sort of a classic rock kind of guy?
2: Oh, we get down with music. So I mostly listen to little from the 21st century, certainly for enjoyment, but there's this kind of a fad group right now. They're taking off like hotcakes, called Engin de Poitrine. They're francophone, wow. Except they don't actually sing very much, so it doesn't matter that they're French-speaking people. But it's sort of avant-garde, mostly instrumental music on the order of King Crimson, if anybody knows who they are, or a 60s, 70s band called Gong. But you know what I did, if we have time, Larry? I decided I wanted to hear the top 20 hip-hop songs from last year, just to know what was going on in popular music. Mm-hmm. And I picked hip hop to start. And I was really shocked by how different it was from the hip hop I knew from back into like Dr. Dre, N.W.A., Snoop Dogg days. You know, one thing I expected was good rhythms. They don't really have good rhythms anymore in popular hip hop. Mm-hmm. I expected good charismatic voices. A lot of these famous people kind of mumble. It was really weird to me what's been going on with hip hop, judging from the top 20 hip hop songs of last year, because I'm not a big hip hop fan, but I sure like the older school stuff of the Snoop Dogg era better than I like what the kids, if you will, are listening to today.
1: Somebody had posted a screen grab from Billboard magazine. It was dated October 29th, 2025. So about 8 months ago. And the headline was no rap songs from the Billboard's top 100, top 40 for the first time since 1990. It's pretty interesting. It's the first time in 35 years, October last year. I didn't know this. It's the first time in 35 years that there wasn't a rap song in the top 40 of the Billboard charts.
2: Well, then maybe that's what I'm hearing is the tiredness of that music. You know, I wouldn't say the same about some of the current pop stars like Billie Eilish, attractive voice, often very well written or produced songs. There's some other pop songs we don't have time for, pop artists we don't have time for, but it's like pop music has maybe gotten a little bit of a revitalization. People want that Taylor Swift money. And, you know, maybe hip hop has gone dormant.
1: Well, you know, but like Olivia Rodrigo, my daughter's a fan of her, her music. And, you know, she's got kind of like some rock punk girl quality to it. I mean, like she plays electric guitar in her concert too, you know, and, you do wonder if maybe music might be swinging back to more guitar oriented. I've talked about them before, but one band that I like listening to that's relatively new, the band's called Inhaler. And the lead singer is actually Bono's son, Elijah Houston. And it's interesting when you listen to them, they're almost like a cross between The Cure. It's almost like listening to Bono sing with The Cure. I mean, that's what the music sounds a little bit like. And I think they're fun. Also, I think the band called The Neighborhood, I think, is kind of an interesting band to listen to. My daughter listens to them. I've been listening to some of her music, and they got a song called Sweater Weather that's actually a really good song. I like them pretty well.
2: Whereas this hip-hop sounds like it was created in a lab and stuck in a can. It's auto-programmed percussion, you know, no drums, with these cheesy, like, fake claps that I thought we, you know, had moved beyond and would never go back to, but they're these cheesy canned claps. Very rhythmically simple, melodically non-existent. There's almost no melody. So I guess pop music is where the action is now.
1: But there, you know, a lot of the early hip hop songs too also were sampled the music from other songs like, you know, Rick James and Aerosmith was part of one of the breakthrough hip hop songs back in the '80s.
2: Walk This Way, the Beastie Boys breakthrough album was a bunch of Led Zeppelin, but they used those samples in a percussive in a rhythmic way that was really punchy, that really popped. And I just was not hearing much of that.
1: Dr. Voss, always a pleasure. Have a wonderful week, and have a wonderful 4th of July, too. We won't talk next Friday. We'll be off, but we'll catch up within a couple of weeks.
2: Talk to you in 2 weeks, Larry.
1: All right, thank you. That's Dr. Steve Voss. 253-5959, Stuttgart Motors text line, 253-5959. We'll get to your calls, questions, and comments here on our program. Folks, let me tell you about our friends at the University Club of Kentucky, the Golf Club of Widow's Watch, and the Peninsula, four of the best golf courses around. 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We have a flood watch until tomorrow morning at 8 a.m. The rains will continue throughout the afternoon into the evening today, a high of 85, a low of 68 tonight. Tomorrow, showers and thunderstorms likely, heavy rain at times, a high near 80. And then on Sunday, a few showers possible, early getting hotter and more humid as the day goes on, and a high of 88. In Lexington right now, we've got cloudy skies and 79 degrees at your official weather station, 97.3 FM WVLK.
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1: 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We'll get to your calls and comments here on our program. And again, we're going to try to lighten the mood here in just a couple of minutes. So we'll get a few text messages. Larry, to be fair, this is from Sean. To be fair, even though I think he is awful, Drake dropped an album a month ago that broke all kinds of records. I get that I'm not his demographic. I mean, I'm 59 and I'm more of a, 80s and 90s fan of music. I don't know that I know a single song that Drake's done. My daughter will be talking about like Harry Styles or something like that. She's like, oh yeah, Harry. Like, really? Does he record music? She's like, all the time. I mean, so there's so many of the emerging stars that I'm not familiar with. I am familiar with Lana Del Rey, and I'm familiar with Olivia Rodrigo and The Neighborhood, and my daughter's a huge fan of Role Model. I mean, which I guess his role name is like Tucker Pillsbury or something like that. I don't know. But I fully admit I don't know a lot of the modern, more contemporary music artists in the music. I mean, I've heard enough of Olivia Rodrigo and some of her songs that there's some rock elements to it. It's not strictly, like synthetic, pop music, I mean, there is some rock based songs that she does. And she's quite popular. She's put together, I think her own version of the Lilith Fair, in August, where it's only female bands, and she's bringing back some classics. Stevie Nicks is going to be one of the headliners, the Breeders, which is a 1990s group. They had a hit song Cannonball, which you may or may not remember. Let's see here. Larry, hey, buddy. Rap is actually missing the first letter, which is C, but have you heard Fly Girl by the Boogie Boys? But halfway through, they really get down. I don't know if I've heard that or not. Probably not, I'd guess. Larry, this is from Alan. Dr. Fauci's actions border on the criminal. Instead of a pardon, he should be facing jail time. Not likely that he will be, I don't think. I think the best case scenario that you can hope for with regards to Dr. Fauci and his hearing in July would be is that enough people are offended by his role in the gain of function that actual legitimate legislation's passed to prevent investing in gain of function going forward ever again. People who are hoping to see Anthony Fauci in an orange jumpsuit being perp walked, that's very unlikely to happen, I think. All right, coming up in hour three, as I said, we're going to have our happy hour, and we'll get to lots of text messages, so please feel free to send those. And if you want to call during commercial breaks, we'll answer the phones, and we'll get you on the air and give you a chance to participate. What are you listening to these days? Again, we talked about, are any of our listeners listening to anything new? Have your music taste changed over the years? Mine really have not, but we'll talk about that and other stuff too, plus a good TV show I'm watching right now. We'll do that after the break here on Larry Glover Live here on 97.3 FM WVLK and 590 WVLK AM.
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0: The jury is deadlocked on Lisa Brady, Fox News. So a judge in L.A. declares a mistrial in the federal arson case against Jonathan Rinderknecht, the man accused of starting a New Year's Eve fire that days later grew into the devastating Palisades wildfire. This juror just telling reporters the way some evidence was presented was misleading, including surveillance camera footage.
3: I didn't realize that camera was like still shots. I thought it was a video. So that really changed my decision, because how can you, when you have gaps of time, know what happened in between that time is impossible.
0: 10 jurors wanted to acquit. 2 said guilty. The defense blamed fireworks and pointed to a lack of physical evidence. Prosecutors argued the suspect's digital footprint, including fire-related searches, were enough for a conviction. They plan to retry him. Just getting word that Wednesday's double earthquakes in Venezuela are now blamed for more than 900 deaths, with more than 3,000 injured, confirmed by the National Assembly president as search and rescue efforts continue. Also just getting reports of a new ransom note in the search for Nancy Guthrie, claiming to have video from possibly the last day of her life with the main kidnapper.
4: He also says that he has names, addresses, phone numbers of the kidnappers. He says that if he gets a Bitcoin, he will deliver, as he puts it, on a silver platter.
0: That's TMZ's Harvey Levin in a video TMZ posted after receiving the note in an email.
2: TMZ believes they have gotten emails from this person before, citing a Bitcoin address matching a previous email, which has not been reported publicly.
0: Fox's Natalie Chuck. TMZ says the new email has been turned over to the FBI. Secretary of State Marco Rubio just announcing a framework agreement between Israel and Lebanon, where Israel keeps fighting Iran-backed Hezbollah. Iran wants a full Israeli withdrawal. 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
12: Get ready for an active weekend ahead after a couple of beautiful days. Friday into Saturday, we'll have rounds of shower storms on and off with locally heavy rain and some strong storms with damaging wind possible. Highs in the low 80s Friday, around 80 Saturday. Showers and storms finally wind down by the end of the weekend. And as that happens, the heat cranks up. We've got a flood watch in effect through Saturday morning. I'm meteorologist Tom Ackerman with your LAX18 Storm Tracker forecast on Lexington's news, traffic, and weather station, 97.3 FM WVLK.
1: 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We'll get to your calls, questions, and comments here on our program. If you'd like to weigh in, feel free to do so. Give us a ring, and we'll be happy to entertain with you as well. It's our happy hour, and we're going to talk about nothing but fun stuff. If you're jonesing to talk some politics, you'll have to wait till Monday or call Dave. We're going to have fun the last hour of our program, and so you got that to look forward to, and we'll talk about, you know, whatever. We'll entertain anything. It's just you can talk about it, you can bring up any issue, you can ask any question. It just has to be fun. It can't bore me or bore the listeners. But we'll talk about anything you want to. Larry, excellent TV show on Apple TV. Excellent show. Silo on Apple TV. Death, progressive metal is all you need. I talk about the kind of music you listen to. It's from Troy. I've not seen Silo. I know of the show. We have Apple TV. I actually think Apple TV doesn't produce a lot of shows, but maybe overall the best quality shows. Friends and Neighbors, I thought was really good. We recently watched Rooster, starring Steve Carell. I think that was on, I think it was HBO. It actually was a sweet show. The story is that Rooster's a story about a guy who's an author, and he has a fictional series based on this kind of everyday hero who goes by Rooster, and it's a play on his own last name, and. He gets asked to be, a visiting professor one semester, and in exchange for not firing his daughter, who inadvertently burned down an historic building. It's comedy, obviously, and it's a sweet show, really about the relationship between about a father who felt like he kind of missed out on his daughter's upbringing. And them and their relationship growing and the sweet relationship between he and his daughter, who's now struggling with life as an adult and him being there for her. It really is a sweet show. It's called Rooster, Steve Carell, HBO, and really like it. My wife and I started watching a show called Steel. And it's a British show. I don't know what it is, but I mean, my wife and I love British shows. One of my favorite all-time shows is a show called Luther. Luther is, and I encourage people who are looking for a good cop show to watch. Luther is a great cop show. It stars the terrific Idris Elba. It's about, he's a detective in London. His name is John Luther. He's a good cop, but he's conflicted and he gets into some gray areas there. He becomes romantically involved with a woman he's investigating it for being a serial killer. It's a good show though. It's really, really good. But the show we're watching now is called Steel. It's called Steel it's a story, and we've only watched the first episode, so I can't tell you know, in what direction it goes in, but the premise of the show is, a band of thieves basically come into this, trading house and try to steal 8 billion pounds of pensioner money. And they force these two, data processors to create an acquisition trade, transferring 8 billion pounds to them. And there's suspicions that there was somebody on the inside that helped them get in. And they're trying to figure out who the insider was, which I thought was really, really good. And the first episode. So look forward to getting to, this is the second episode. Also, Anya Joy Taylor, I think is her name. She was in The Queen's Gambit. I'm sorry, Anya Taylor Joy. Excuse me. She was in The Queen's Gambit. She's got a new show coming out. That's kind of like that. I love shows that are more like espionage and more of like like assassins and I don't know what it is, but I find those really interesting, to be truthful. And she's got a new show coming out now. I'm trying to think of what the name of it is. I'm looking it up here. It's called Lucky. That's right. It's called Lucky. The premise of the show is that she is a thief. And then something goes dangerously wrong and she's then on the run and she's being hunted down. I don't know what it is, but I love shows like that. I'm not sure what that says, but I love shows like that. I mean, like the Bourne Identities. I love. There was one with. Lioness. I think is really good. There's a show. There's a show called. What was it? Columbia. Actually, it's a movie. Columbiana. It's got Zoe Saldana in it. That's really, really good. She is a female hitman. There's a new miniseries with Eddie Redmayne. It's a take on the Day of the Jackal, which Carlos the Jackal adopted his name from. He's basically an assassin, a notorious assassin. It's anonymous. Nobody knows who he is. I mean, the whole premise of the show is like, how do you people become aware of you if they don't know who you are, you know, if they've ever seen you? And he's sort of able to sort of come and go, which is a really good show. I really enjoyed it. Sean writes, Larry, I'm not going to watch any show you suggest until you watch The Wire. Yeah, but the difference, though, is the show I'm suggesting has one season. The Wire is like 10 seasons, not that much. And it's made in like standard definition. It's hard to watch. But again, I can't watch anything if my wife's not on board with it. Hey, Larry, any thoughts on the Caitlin Clark situation and the light punishment of the other players? I'll say this. I don't watch the WNBA very much. It is crystal clear, though, that she's not popular with her with the fellow WNBA players. It almost seems like even her coach, her and her franchise doesn't really like her very much. And it's just remarkable how everyone in the WNBA is just chomping, licking their chops at an opportunity to maybe show her up or to make her look bad or to see her. It's bulk of the WNBA, it seems like they're determined to see her fail. I mean, like, how else can you explain the fact that they're picking her up full court in an all-star game as a rookie? You know, and what happened the other night was uncalled for. She got knocked to the ground. Somebody landed on her, and somebody put their fist on her throat and pushed down on her throat. I mean, listen, hard fouls are one thing. That was way out of bounds. To ball up your hand on a fist and put a fist in her throat and push down on it. I think she's getting to the point now where she's about done with it. I honestly don't blame her for being done with it. I don't know. I mean, listen, she's a fun player to watch. I don't know if she's the best player in the WNBA or not. I don't watch it enough to know. I know she's the biggest draw right now. But even her following is beginning to fade a little bit. But I don't understand why the WNBA did not embrace her and try to benefit and capitalize on her following. I don't know why the other WNBA players don't understand that she's helping make them money, much in the same way that golfers accepted Tiger Woods is making them rich. But, I mean, listen, if Caitlin Clark had options in Europe to make more money, if I were her, I would go. The WNBA doesn't want her around. And if she can go somewhere else and make money, then I think maybe she should just jump and go. I mean, she owes the WNBA nothing, I don't think, to be perfectly honest. I don't think she owes them anything. They have not embraced her. They allow players to take cheap shots on her with no calls. And honestly, I don't know why her coach doesn't stand up for her more, to be honest with you. So, 253-5959. Mr. Glover, women hate women. I don't know about that. I mean, I think certainly she's despised. But, you know, you could argue, though, and my daughter and I have talked about this before, not necessarily about Caitlin Clark necessarily, but if the players don't like her and the coaches don't like her and the referees don't like her, at some point you have to wonder, is there something about her that we don't know that makes her off-putting? I think that's a fair argument. It doesn't justify the cheap shots, but maybe there's something about her personally that's just not very likable that maybe is not detectable to the fan or to a viewer from a distance. I mean, I think that's at least a defendable position to have. Larry, the WNBA versus Caitlin Clark is the microcosm of the Democrats versus the USA. Well, I mean, I guess. I mean, they obviously don't like each other. So maybe that's right. Larry, I Will Find You on Netflix, best limited series out. That's the Harlan Coben series that just came out, correct? Yeah. We probably will watch that at some point. We haven't gotten to it yet. Hey, Larry, regarding... Larry, do you recommend The Day of the Jackal? The answer is yes, I do recommend Day of the Jackal. I think Eddie Redmayne is really good at it. Really good at it. And a second season's coming out. I think The Day of the Jackal is really good. I think Friends and Neighbors is really good. I'm trying to think of what my wife and I just finished watching. It had Nicole Kidman and Nicole Kidman was in it. The show was called Scarpetta. Had Nicole Kidman and Jamie Lee Curtis were both in it. I thought Scarpetta was pretty good, although I didn't like Jamie Lee Curtis's character. I thought it was kind of goofy and unnecessary. But I mean, I think Nicole Kidman is pretty bankable when it comes to TV shows, frankly. Let's see other text messages. Widow's Bay is excellent. That's got Matthew Rhys-Meyers, is that right, in it? About a mayor that tries to drum up tourism and not telling people that the town is cursed. Is that right? Is that the premise? I think it is. All right, we'll take a break. We'll come back, and we'll have more for you in a moment here on Larry Glover Live here on 97.3 FM WVLK. We'll get to some calls. If you want to give a call, call me during the break here, and I'll answer the calls, and we'll line you up, and we'll chat a little bit here on our program. And as we wind down the week, our broadcast week, with a little happy hour here at the end of our Friday program. 253-5959, the Stuttgart Motors text line, 253 5959. 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Some be heavy at times, high of 85. Tonight, showers and thunderstorms, maybe a low of 60. Then tomorrow, showers and thunderstorms likely. Heavy rain at times, a high near 80. And then on Sunday, a few showers possible. Early, getting hotter, more humid by the hour. High of 88. In Lexington right now, overcast skies and 79 at your official weather station, 97.3 FM, WVLK.
13: 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We'll get you ready for one this afternoon starting at 3. We'll talk about things that are going on around town this weekend. And when was the last time you saw a movie outside? 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Bob Babbage will talk politics, including those primary results up in New York, and also the latest on the mess in the Fayette County Public Schools and more. 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
18: A better life with Dr. Sanjay Gupta.
19: There are lots of things you can measure to get an idea of how healthy you are at any given moment. Temperature, heart rate, blood pressure, just to name a few. But how about how healthy you will be and how long you're likely to live? According to a new study out of the University at Buffalo, 2 simple strength tests are pretty accurate at predicting longevity in older women. One is hand grip strength, and the other is how quickly people can stand up from a seated position without using their arms. By the way, I remember interviewing former President Jimmy Carter when he was quite old and being really impressed how he just popped out of the chair without using his arms. Not a lot of older people can actually do that. But I think the message here is that maintaining strength as you age is going to help you perform everyday activities, but also help you avoid injury and stay independent. I'm Dr. Sanjay Gupta, helping you live a better life.
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1: If you'd like to call, give us a ring during the next break. We'll answer your calls and we'll get you on the air. Let's go to Mike next up. Mike, welcome. How you doing?
3: I'm doing fine, Larry. You asked a question in the last hour of the show that I thought was very offensive.
1: What's that?
3: I mean, you asked, what do people listen to on the radio?
1: Mm-hmm.
3: And obviously, I listen to WVLK.
1: Yeah. Well, I don't think I said, what do you listen to on radio? I just said, what kind of music are you listening to? I think is what I said. And are you listening to new music versus are you still listening to classic music, classic rock or something like that?
3: Oh, well, I'm an old fart, so I listen to classic music.
1: Yeah, I understand. Well, you are old, Mike. It's true.
3: Yeah. I hate that's pretty much the way that I'm defined, but it is what it is.
1: Well, man, there's nothing wrong with that. I mean, listen, I mean, you know, it's all cyclical. I mean, I do feel like that 80s and 90s music holds up pretty well today, to be honest with you. I think there's a lot of new age or new wave music like Flock of Seagulls that maybe don't hold up very well. But I think there's a lot of music that, I mean, I mean, think about this for just a second. I mean, you know, some classic rock songs are just legendary songs. I mean, like you think of things like classic Van Halen, you know. Van Halen 1 came out almost 50 years ago.
3: Wow.
1: Think about it. Let that sink in for a second. I think it was about 1978. So we're talking about like 48 years ago when Van Halen 1 came out.
3: Larry, thanks for making me feel so much older than I really am.
1: Happy to do it, Mike. Happy to do it. I have more people. I have more people holding to be depressed. Thanks, Mike.
3: Appreciate it.
1: Thank you. Appreciate it. Sean, how can I depress you today? Welcome.
4: Well, hey, you know what? I was about to talk about hip-hop, and one of my favorite rappers is Rakim, and his first album, Paid in Full, came out in 1986.
1: Think about that.
4: 40 years ago.
1: 40 years ago, Sean. 40.
4: I know. I mean, I'm 12 years old. Listen to... I consider this the greatest MC of all time, mm-hmm. and it's 40 years ago.
1: I know.
4: Oh, wow.
1: I know. Sean, I graduated in 19. I graduated from college in 1990. I was 36 years ago. I swear to you, it feels like 8 or 7 or 8 years ago. I mean, it doesn't feel like it was that long ago. I can't believe it's been almost 40 years.
4: Well, I graduated high school a year after you graduated from college.
1: I know.
4: So I'm celebrating my 40th year. Not too long from now.
1: How old does that make you exactly? How old does that make you?
4: I'm 53. I'll be 54 in October.
1: 54 in October. Okay, gotcha. So I mean, I tell you, Sean, I'm going to be 60 in August. I'm going to be 60 in a little over a month from now. And I cannot believe I'm going to be 60. I can't believe it. I refuse to accept it.
4: Well, the reason I called, you asked about some new music.
1: Yeah.
4: And I sent you a text probably about 2 weeks ago talking about J. Cole.
1: Yeah.
4: And he had an album drop probably back in February.
1: Mm-hmm.
4: And I came to a and I'm listening to it. And I come to a revelation about a month and a half ago that he's probably the greatest rapper of all time.
1: Wow.
4: And that's not easy for me to give up, you know, being 53 years old. I've seen Biggie in concert. Mm-hmm. I'm a big Tupac fan. I think the 90s was the going era of hip-hop.
1: Yeah.
4: But this guy, and I as you say, you're going to ask your daughter if she knew him. I'm like, yeah, your daughter knows who he is.
1: What's his name again? I'll text her. What's his name? Spell that.
4: J. Cole. J. And then Cole. C-O-L-E.
1: J. Cole. Okay, I'll text right now and ask her if she's heard of him. Go ahead, keep talking.
4: And he has a couple of songs. One.

0: Keller. He's a great rhymes and great production. And he has one more song. I know you heard the rapper Common, who was just at Obama's. He came out with a song called "I Used to Love Her," basically about how he fell in love with hip hop.
1: Mm-hmm.
0: You know, in the different phases that hip hop took. Well, J. Cole kind of took that same concept, even that same cadence of Common, and I think his name, "I Still Love Her," and talking about how he fell in love with hip hop as a young kid. And how it changed, and he kind of didn't like it, and now he's fell in love back with it again. And so he is just so much content to his music, which I feel like in the last 15 to 20 years, that's what hip hop has been missing, is just the content of in his music.
1: He's also a professional basketball player too. Do you know that?
0: I know. I did hear he could play.
1: Yeah, he played in the Chinese. He played in the Chinese Basketball Association in 2026. He played for a team in Nanjing, I think. I think he played 15 minutes a game. Played in three games. Appeared in three games.
0: That's pretty. Well, but
1: yeah, it'd be pretty good to do that. I mean, NBA level, but you just have to be pretty good to do that, I think.
0: Yeah, but I'm just saying, just as a musician, just good music, he just makes such good music.
1: Yeah.
0: And, I mean, if anybody who just even likes hip-hop a little bit, check out his whole catalog.
1: I will.
0: He's made a bad album.
1: I'm just breezing through his life story. He's pretty interesting. He's got a lot of, like, multi-ethnic background. It looks like he was a military kid born in Germany at a military base. Yeah, kind of interesting.
0: Yeah. So that's all I have for you, Larry.
1: All right. I appreciate it. His first album was The Beatles in 1964. How about that?
0: Yeah. All right. Talk to you later.
1: Thanks, Sean. Appreciate the call. Thank you very much. 253-5959. The Stuttgart Motors text line, 253-595. His name is J. Cole. He actually tried to walk on the St. John's basketball team, too, by the way. He's been around, he's been around a long time, 2011, 2013, worked with Jay-Z on some stuff. I'd never heard of him. Of course, I'm not the biggest hip hop guy, but still though, it's been around for a while. 253-5959, the Stuttgart, and by the way, Sean, if you're listening, my daughter does know his music, by the way. She just texted me. 253-5959, the Stuttgart Motors text line, 253-5959. 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
4: Get ready for an active weekend ahead after a couple of beautiful days. Friday into Saturday, we'll have rounds of shower storms on and off with locally heavy rain and some strong storms with damaging wind possible. Highs in the low 80s Friday, around 80 Saturday. Showers and storms finally wind down by the end of the weekend, and as that happens, the heat cranks up. We've got a flood watch in effect through Saturday morning. I'm meteorologist Tom Ackerman with your LAX18 Storm Tracker forecast on Lexington's news, traffic, and weather station, 97.3 FM WVLK.
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10: Hollywood. You remember, like, it's all of these dudes walking around college campuses with the relaxed, oversized t-shirts that relax on it? I can assure you that was not me. 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
11: No.
10: Of course, they're not really rock, so they don't even count that. My daughter's into like rock t-shirts. So like I have a Van Halen t-shirt, and I haven't seen it forever. And then one day she comes bouncing down the stairs wearing it. I was like, there's my Van Halen t-shirt. Where's that band? She's like, well, I've had it for like 6 months. And Emily gave her a Greta Van Fleet t-shirt. I like the band Inhaler. I know I've mentioned them before, but they're really, really good. The lead singer is Bono's son, and the music's kind of a cross between U2 and The Cure. And there's some songs where you think it's new U2 music. That's how much he sounds like his dad. But they're really good. They were at Bogart's last September, I think it was. I don't know if they're touring. I'd like to see them, but you know, I don't feel like. I guess Bogart's is like standing room only. I don't think they have seats. I don't have any desire to stand there. You know, nothing says old like I want to see the band, but I don't want to stand. Nothing says old like that. Colin Chandler takes a perceived shot at Kentucky athletics while explaining his return to BYU. He said he wanted to play for a school that takes care of their athletes. How about that? Now, maybe that came out in a way that he did not intend. But it certainly did not play very well for a lot of Kentucky fans who feel like that he was taking a shot at UK athletics. I thought it was because he wanted to go back home, but apparently he has issues with, he also has talked about like turmoil and issues. So, I will say this. I think there was a lot of problems with Kentucky's basketball team last year. I do think there probably was some issues behind the scenes we are not aware of, that the players maybe didn't get along or something like that, or they just personality-wise maybe wasn't a good fit. Sometimes you have a roster that just doesn't fit. I don't think it was as good as we thought it was going into the season. Probably better than what they actually showed throughout the course of the season, to be perfectly honest. I actually think this year's team will be better than last year's team, to be honest with you. But anyway, 253-5959, the Stuttgart Motors text line, 253-5959. We'll get to your calls, questions, and comments here on our program. Let's see. Larry, you mentioned you don't have time to watch sports anymore. I know why. You're watching all the new TV shows with your wife, LOL. I don't even really do that anymore. We like watch like one show a week, like one episode a week. We'll throw on like The Office or Friends at night. My wife needs something in the background to help fall asleep, which means I can't fall asleep until she does, when I can turn the TV off, because I can't fall asleep with the TV on. I just can't. With the room illuminated and the shows, I find myself having to watch, so I have to wait till she falls asleep before I can fall asleep. Let's see here. Did Cruiser have the relaxed T-shirt or the Choose Life T-shirt? He had both, man. Come on, Joe. He wouldn't take the chance of having the wrong one. Oh man. Oh, I don't get it. His love affair with. Soft rock power ballads. It's just if you talked about classic rock, not Air Supply, not like his beloved Air Supply, I'm talking about classic rock, and it's got to have like a jazz flute in it, you know? What was that one band with the Marshall Tucker band with like the flute in it? Yeah. So he's a big Marshall Tucker band.
11: Jethro Tull.
10: That's right. Jethro Tull got a Friends reference. And just, we watched that episode 2 nights ago. Jethro Tull got a Friends. Phoebe was going through a little black book, and she was loaning names and numbers of people to Jennifer Aniston's character that she could go on dates with. And she said, "What about Jethro Tull?" And she's like, "Isn't that a band?" And she said, Yes, they are." Kind of funny. Larry, you kids with your Van Halen 80s rock and roll, get off my yard. I watched like 3 or 4 Van Halen videos, and like my YouTube channel is just filled with AI Eddie Van Halen videos now. I like Van Halen, but I mean, like, holy cow. It's like, I mean, how many, you know, the real story videos can you watch? And the answer is I don't watch any of them now, but I mentioned I was making a guitar, and I've considered, I'm making a Telecaster. I've got a body. I actually bought the body. I was going to make the body, but I actually bought the body, just a body. And I'm buying the pickups and all the different components and piecing it together myself, soldering it all like that, switches and stuff like that, strings and bridges and stuff like that. So I'm piecing it all together. But I bought a Telecaster body online, and I briefly toyed with the idea of painting it to look like the Frankenstrat, but it's a Telecaster. But painting it in like in blue, black, and white, like UK colors. And no, I'm not really looking to play it necessarily, but I'll probably hang it on the wall. If it's worthy of being hung on the wall, we'll see how it looks. One of the things I'm not very good at is painting. I never have been very good at painting. So we're looking, I'll look to, Well, right now I've painted the blue and I've sanded it down. I've painted the UK blue on it like that, and I guess some dust particles on it, so it's not smooth. I'm not very good at it. So, his is the Frankenstrat. I guess mine could be the Frankencat. I guess I don't know, but I was gonna do like a Telecaster painted like Eddie Van Halen's guitar like that. I mentioned this before. I have a friend of mine that makes electric guitars, custom electric guitars. And he sold a few to some rock stars, Billy Gibbons and Stevie Vai. Slash has bought a guitar from him. Who else? A couple of others. he rented to Eddie Van Halen in a bookstore in Los Angeles and approached him about making a custom guitar to give it to him. And he said, "I was thinking I'd like to make a custom version of your Frankenstrat guitar." And he said, Eddie never looked up from the book he was looking at. And all he said was, "Is I wouldn't do that if I were you." So he said, "Well, I didn't do it. Somebody has sent me a picture of their guitar collection. I'm looking at it here. Looks like, is that a kind of small, I can't really tell. I can't see it. I can't see it. Wow, it's 1, 2, 3, 4, 5. It's like 20 guitars there. Very nice. That's a significant amount of money tied up in guitar collection there. I bet you play. I have 54 guitars. Holy cow, 54 guitars. Did you ever play in a band? Or just a hobby of yours? A couple of our listeners used to play in some college bands I used to watch. I think one of our listeners, Ryan, I don't know if he still listens or not. Ryan was in like Nervous Melvin and Mistakes. Thumper. Thumper and the Plaid Rabbits. When I was in college, Nervous Melvin and the Mistakes and Thumper and the Plaid Rabbits and the Bad Guys were bands that you played a band called Tangent back in the 80s. That's Steven, who guitar man Steven. Steven, look up Steve McSwain online and look at his guitars. That's my buddy. He makes custom guitars. Steve McSwain. Hey, Larry, don't be knocking Jethro Tull. Next you'll be banging on Herbie Mann or Louis Prima. P.S. The Van Halen text was supposed to pair with the text above and about the 60s L.A. Riots music tunes. I saw that one, but I didn't see the connection, frankly. Van Halen's okay, but pale in comparison to The Who, Led Zeppelin, Rolling Stones, and several other bands from the late 60s and early 70s. I like Mountain much better than any band after 1975. That's from Frank. Never has Frank ever said something that was more wrong than that. I like Zeppelin. I've never had a great appreciation for The Who until recently. I like The Who. I like Led Zeppelin. My daughter likes Zeppelin. I know. I almost got a tear in my eye when she said that. Stones have a new album coming out, Foreign Tongue. They've released two more songs on that album. Some of it's pretty good. Actually, I will say, what was the one song? On the new album that they just came out with. Let's see, here it is. In the Stars. In the Stars is really, really good. It's coming out. When is it coming out? It's got 14 new songs on it. It's coming out on July 10th is when it's coming out. Their song In the Stars is pretty good. Have you guys heard it? Let's see. I'll pull it up. It's here. Let's see if I can play it here. I'll play a little bit of it. This commercial's got to go by here a second, but I'll play a little bit for you. Tell me what you think. Let's see here. One more commercial to get through. I'll play it for you. It's called In the Stars. It's a new Stone song.
11: One, two, three, and.

0: What do you think of the new Stones song, In the Stars? I think it's pretty good, actually. In fact, it kind of reminds me of the Tattoo You era of Stone songs, but I think it's pretty good. In fact, I saw an interview with Mick Jagger. He was asked to list, he was asked by the interviewer, he goes, tell me your three favorite Stones albums. And he said, Beggar's Banquet, one Exile Main Street, I can't remember, but one of them was Hackney Diamond. The album that came right before this one. The video is actually kind of controversial for In the Stars, though, because it is them singing the song, but through artificial intelligence, it's their 1970s version of themselves. They're all young. All the songs, like Mick Jagger and Keith Richards, are probably like in their 30s singing this song. And it just shows you how remarkable artificial intelligence is. Because it's not lip syncing. I mean, it's literally 35-year-old versions of themselves playing the music and singing the songs. And they have in the background, it's like this whole studio, it's like a warehouse, and they have like 50 different musicians, and so many other musicians are young, up and coming musicians playing along with them. It's actually pretty good. It's called In the Stars, and I think it's very, very good. It's one of my favorite songs that they've done. It's probably one of my favorite Stone songs in decades. All right. Welcome back to our program here on Larry Glover Live here on 97.3 FM WVLK. We'll get to your calls. Frank writes, Larry, I can't stand to listen to Panama, God-awful song. I'm not a huge fan of Panama either. 1984 is not one of my favorite albums, Van Halen. They got real commercial, Hot for Teacher you would never make today. You're literally talking about, you know, a teacher seducing her high school students. Basically, you know, high school students fantasizing about their teacher pole dancing. I mean, it wouldn't get made today. It just wouldn't. The best Van Halen stuff, I think, is, I think the best Van Halen album is Mean Street. I'm sorry, not Mean Street, but Fair Warning. It's got Mean Street on it. Unchained is a great song. In fact, I mentioned the lyric, Blue Eyed Murder in a Size 5 Dress is from Unchained, which I think is one of my favorite lyrics. I'm not a big fan of Panama either, to be honest with you. Let's see. Joe writes, sorry, my best friend from high school is in a garage band, and they're playing Shamrock's Brandon Crossing tonight. Looking forward to some good music in an around. Joe, enjoy. Seeing a friend play. Having an all-round, there's very few ways you can spend an evening better than that. Oh my God, I used to book Nervous Melvin. The 60s reference was that if you think 80s Van Halen makes you feel old, how about a generation older like some of us? Texts are not a good way of conveying humor face-to-face, and you can read the reaction. That's so true. It is so true. Larry, Ryan passed away, I believe. Did he really? Text me more about that. He used to call into the show from time to time, and I hope that's not true. More guitars. I love the black acoustic guitar you just sent there. What is that? What kind of guitar is that? I love that one. And what is that? Let's see here. I'm trying to blow it up there. I can't. I love the black acoustic guitar. I think it's an electric acoustic there, but very, very cool. Frank writes, Larry, my MP3 player has thousands of songs on it, not a single Van Halen or U2 song among them, although I like some songs by both bands, just not most of their songs. Frank, I don't know what to tell you, buddy. Bring a horse to water, but you can't make him drink. There was Hot for Teacher, the cover album. No, the cover album was Diver Down, basically. You're thinking of the David Lee Roth EP. They had Just a Gigolo and California Girls on it. And their album, Diver Down, has some of their best music. I mean, I think Where Have All the Good Times Gone is their best cover. And I think their best song of all time is Little Guitars, and that's on Diver Down. But Diver Down's one of my least favorite albums just because it's almost all cover songs and remakes. And, you know, let's see here. Larry, did you ever go see Government Cheese at the Rockledge? No, I did not. I mean, I didn't go see them. I think they were around before I was 21, and I was never one to have a fake ID to get into clubs. But I've been to the Rockledge before, but I did not see Government Cheese there. Used to have Black Cat Bone used to play there, I think. There used to be called a band called the White Animals. IS was a band there. Candy Says, I used to see them. I'm trying to think of who else I would have seen there. I remember one time I was in Key West and we ran into Larry Redman. What are you doing here? 253-5959, the Stuttgart Motors text line, 253-5959. Larry, don't forget the Velcro Pygmies. I'm aware of them. Can't say I'm a fan. Yeah, well, I would say my late 20s and early 30s, I had a very eclectic music taste, like the Lords of Acid I would listen to. Crystal Method, I would listen to a little bit. That's one of the very few running stages of my life. Nike did a run mix of the Crystal Method, one of the Crystal Method's albums. And that's why I would listen to it. It's just 45 minutes continuous of just Crystal Method music blended together with a little bit. It was kind of like remixes. It was really good. So, but, I mean, I had a very, very eclectic taste. Larry, well, you're a Bon Jovi fan. Sean, I hate to disappoint. I was not a Bon Jovi fan, to be perfectly honest. I'm not. What about the Mojo Filter Kings? Used to play some local bars in the 90s and 2000s. They were very good. 10-foot pole, Strangle. I forgot about Strangle Martin. 10-foot pole, that's right. So many good bands. I think Lexington had a really good music scene back in the day. I was wondering did any of those guys ever form a different band and ever make it, ever get a chance to record anything? You always wonder whatever happened to them. I'm not a big country music fan, but there's a band called Old 60. You ever listen to them? The lead singer grew up in my mom and dad's country church. Old 60 is the road that they all lived on, which is the road I lived on. And my sister was traveling and was doing on a business trip in London. And they were performing in Hyde Park, and she went to watch them. I got her a T-shirt for Christmas, said straight out of Hawesville. And she sleeps. She actually wore it to the concert. So yeah, they're from Hawesville, Kentucky. All right, and that's right. I mean, we've had Hawesville's produced a Mr. Football, a critically acclaimed recording act, and a sportscaster of the year in Kentucky. We are outkicking our coverage. All right, we are done. Thanks so much for tuning in. Really, really appreciate it. You guys have a great weekend. I'll be back on Monday with the next edition of Larry Glover Live, and certainly look forward to a short week. It'll be 4th of July week. We'll talk about some of that coming up as well on the program. And so tune in next weekend, and we'll have some fun. Stand by. Cruiser and Crew is coming up next. Cruiser will have a great bit of conversation for you to enjoy. I know you'll enjoy it as well. So stand by. Cruiser's next. I'll see you on Monday on the next edition of Larry Glover Live on 97.3 FM WVLK and 590 WVLK AM.
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13: You know, summer is a great time to re-examine how much time your kids are spending on social media, along with what they are seeing and who they are engaging with. Ask them how the posts in their feed make them feel. These apps are built to be addictive, so kids, all of us in fact, will keep coming back for more, even when we are made to feel worse. It's bizarre. You might need to help your son or daughter reset their algorithm by unfollowing certain accounts and following or interacting with more positive ones. They might need suggestions of other healthier things to do, or to see you leading the way by example and putting your own phone away. In the run-up to bedtime, everyone's phone should go away, no questions asked. And if you need some help, sort of, I guess, resetting expectations, try engaging parents of your kids' friends for a more coordinated effort. I'm Dr. Sanjay Gupta, helping you live a better life.
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15: First step toward peace. I'm Lisa Brady, Fox News. That's how Secretary of State Marco Rubio is describing a new trilateral agreement between the U.S., Israel, and Lebanon. It's a framework deal after talks in Washington and months of conflict between Israel and Iran-backed Hezbollah militants in Lebanon.
16: The people of Lebanon have suffered tremendously now for decades as a result of outside interference in their affairs, of countries trying to use the country as a launch pad for attacks. And this is not what the people of Lebanon want, and that's not what they deserve.
15: Iran has been pushing for a full Israeli withdrawal from Lebanon while testing its own ceasefire deal with the U.S. President Trump says Iran did violate that ceasefire with a drone attack that hit a cargo ship in the Strait of Hormuz, as he defends the memorandum of understanding that launched 60 days of talks and the decision to attack Iran in February.
17: So we got to stop them from having a nuclear weapon, because you want to see problems? Let a crazy country have a nuclear weapon. You'll see problems like you've never seen before.
15: Despite the conflict's ripple effects, the president just telling a Faith and Freedom Coalition event his second term economy will be better than the first. Former national security advisor turned Trump critic John Bolton pleads guilty to illegally retaining classified material. He could still face up to 5 years in prison under a plea deal that also caps a possible fine at more than $2 million. Bolton had been charged with multiple counts of retaining and disseminating classified information, including journal notes shared with family members as he wrote a memoir. A judge just ordering the man accused of starting a fire that became the Palisades Palisades fire in L.A. to remain in custody until an October retrial. This after a mistrial was declared with jurors deadlocked, one of them telling reporters,
18: I'm not saying, I don't think there was enough evidence to say he started the first fire.
15: But even if he had, she argues others' negligence contributed to the Palisades fire. 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
12: A better life with Dr. Sanjay Gupta.
13: They say consistency is key, but sometimes you just gotta switch it up. A new study out of Harvard School of Public Health found that varying your exercise routine could add years to your life. What exercise someone did didn't matter much. What did matter was that all the exercises together worked all the muscle groups in their body. Now, an added benefit to changing things up is it can help you push through the plateau effect. That's when your body gets so efficient at doing something that you actually stop getting better at it. And we know from previous research that specializing in any one sport at a young age can make someone actually more prone to injury. And as experts we talk to point out, even elite athletes switch up things with their workouts, making sure to target strength, cardio, flexibility, balance, and doing that every single week. I'm Dr. Sanjay Gupta, helping you live a better life.
20: Imagine a disease that affects more than 10 million Americans, more than AIDS, Parkinson's, ALS, MS, and muscular dystrophy combined. Yet few know its name. Some years ago, my mom was diagnosed with breast cancer, and after surgery, she developed lymphedema, LE, a cruel and chronic disease affecting 10 million Americans that occurs when the lymphatic system is compromised, leaving one with a lifetime of severe swelling and pain. What we found out later is its severity might have been lessened or possibly even prevented if only we were better informed. That's why I'm urging anyone facing cancer treatment to get educated, talk to your doctor, make it part of your cancer conversation. And if you have LE, share your story. 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
21: There's a flood watch in effect until tomorrow morning at 8 a.m. In fact, the number of counties in central Kentucky included in this flood watch just expanded here a little bit ago. We'll get to that in a second. Showers and thunderstorms this afternoon. Some could put down some heavy rain, high 85. Showers, maybe a thunderstorm tonight, 68. Same routine tomorrow. Showers, thunderstorms, likely heavy rain at times, high near 80. Sunday, a few showers possible early, then getting hotter and more humid with a high of 88. And we start some days in the 90s on Monday with sunny skies. And it is 76 and cloudy downtown and maybe a little light rain at 97.3 FM and 590 AM WVLK.
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Who wants a Friday? Okay, I'll give it to you. Because that's the kind of guy I am. You get a Friday, you get a Friday, you get a Friday, you get a Friday.

0: that motor that you're firing up may need to be in a boat. 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Good to have you with us here this afternoon. Our phone number is 859-253-5959. That also will get you lined up with Stuttgart Motors text line if you want to be in the biggest and longest text line in the state. And the email address is cruiser@wvlkam.com. All right, so the we have a flood watch, and we've had one here for Fayette County pretty much all day, but now just at about 2:18 this afternoon, from a post on X by Bill Mack from the LEX Storm Tracker Weather Center, flood watch now for Mercer, Jessamine, Boyle, Garrett, Madison, Casey, Lincoln, Adair, and Russell County until 2 a.m. Sunday. Ours is until 8 a.m. tomorrow, although I guess that might be extended. But this is this extends the flood watch a little further south than what we had had this morning. According to the Federal Emergency Management Agency, these are some of the areas in Fayette County that are most prone to flooding. Now, now you may be able to add to this, and feel free, again, phone number 859-253-5959, call or text. Alexandria Drive near Old Frankfort Pike and Leestown Road, and of course that road's a lot busier now because of all the construction on Leestown. Near Wolf Run Creek, North Broadway Railroad Overpass. That's kind of our can opener, isn't it? We talked about that that overpass in Louisville, and I don't know what the number of trucks is up to. It's double digits. It's over a dozen. The number of trucks since they shut down part of I-65 that have gotten caught in the overpass. The truck wasn't short enough. And they call it the can opener. That North Broadway Railroad overpass, that's kind of our can opener, right? A truck gets stuck underneath the overpass, and then I guess you're opening up the truck from the top. Or scraping it open in order to try to get it out of there. South Forbes Road between West Main Street and West High, Citation Boulevard near Leestown Road, Calumet, Cardinal Valley, Colony, and Gardenside neighborhoods off of Versailles Road, Lafayette Parkway near Southland Drive and Rosemont Garden near that intersection, Bellawoods Park, Buena Vista Road off of Winchester Road, Eilauer Park, New Circle Road between Newtown Pike and U.S. 68, and the Joyland neighborhood off of U.S. 68. And let's see, one more here. Armstrong Mill and the Green Tree Road intersection. Also, the Wolf Run watershed is one to keep an eye on during heavy rainfalls. For the risk of flooding, rainfall varies across the 286 square miles of Lexington, so there's disparities in risk, and flood risk is determined by the soil conditions. And we've already got, this is now, I think, the fifth wettest June in history, so there's already now a lot of water on and in the ground. And so you start piling up several more inches of water, and that's where we're going to have the problem. Water already in a system like a creek, and not just in the ground, yeah, but the creeks. And so they'll flood faster because the water levels are already pretty high. And then once this all clears out, we're going to be having temperatures above average next week for the 4th of July week. National Weather Service says there could be, and these are their words, potentially dangerous heat wave that could last beyond the holiday weekend. Temperatures are expected to climb into the 90s multiple days next week. And there's a 30 to 40% chance that temperatures in urban areas like Lexington could go above 100 degrees on Wednesday and Thursday. The heat index values will probably get over 100 degrees, regardless of what the temperature does. During this heat wave, the predicted high temperature Wednesday and Thursday is 97 here for the Lexington area, so... Bill Mack will be along to update all this pretty soon on the big shoe today, so we look forward to that. We'll keep you up to date on what we expect, but it looks like a wet rest of the day, wet tonight, and wet tomorrow. And even it looks like Saturday night and maybe even into the first part of Sunday, so not great. And, of course, they're still suffering under the heat in Europe, and, of course, they have that resistance to AC. There's a far-right leader in France who has opposed the widespread I take that back. He has opposed the left wing in his country, France, for opposing the widespread adoption of air conditioners. Marine Le Pen. It's absurd to have people die because of the heat. If I'm elected president, I'll put into place a massive air conditioning plan. You know, of course, we've had When 90% of Americans, I think, live with air conditioning. But, of course, over in Europe, they usually don't need air conditioning very much. A lot of their older homes and buildings, you can't retrofit a central air system. But then it's a political issue because, well, if you like air conditioning, well, then you're too much like those Americans, and then you don't care about the climate. Which I don't know why they stick us negatively with the air conditioning, especially since a bunch of Europeans are over here in this country going, wow, our media's been lying to us. You know, we thought you guys were mean and nasty, and man, you all are friendly, you're great, and we love the food and the excess here. You all got so much. I got some more quotes. I got some more observations today. If I'm elected president, I'll put into place a massive air conditioning plan, starting in places with the most vulnerable populations like hospitals, care homes, and schools. But the country's most prominent far-left leader replied, absolutely not. Installing air conditioning everywhere would only mean increasing the damage to the environment. And, of course, the UK is going through a similar debate. The mayor of London has called for air conditioning to be installed in schools, offices, and hospitals in London, which is often the hottest part of the United Kingdom. So, I don't know. Now, look, if the climate scientists are right with all their cataclysmic claims, oh, the extreme heat's only going to get worse, well, then isn't that only going to increase the calls for air conditioning? Or there's going to be an increased, I mean, Europe may be forced to take some drastic measures, like opening things up to air conditioning and whatnot. Okay, there's a couple of stories here I just want to comment on. They're not at the top of the news cycle, but then again, we cover a lot on this program, and not everything's normally at the top of the cycle, although these are making news. These stories are making news. Let's first start with Luigi Mangione. Okay, so let's see. Last week, his defense was he's cracked. He's cracked. He's emotionally drained and stressed, and, well, that's why he killed. He just wasn't himself. And the judge said, well, all right, you got a day to show me the case you're going to make on this. Well, evidently they didn't have a case to make, so then they withdrew that plea. And now there's a story out there that the lawyers for Luigi Mangione has had talks with federal prosecutors about a possible plea deal. I guess if he can get a plea deal with the feds, then the plea deal, then New York State would also go, yeah, okay. Even though the Manhattan District Attorney's Office declined to comment. An agreement appeared close this week, but has since fallen aside, reports NBC News. News of plea talks in the federal case comes after defense attorneys in the state murder case suggested this month that they might seek a psychiatric defense for Mangione. The defense then withdrew its notice that it planned to pursue a defense that Mangione suffers from extreme emotional disturbance. You know, I kind of like the take of the opinion of the Las Vegas Journal Review, especially when Mangione was trying to argue that he was under some extreme emotional disturbance and that's why he killed the healthcare CEO. And the Las Vegas Review Journal's going, dude, where's your balls? You know, what happened to you were going to make this killing made a case about the criminality of healthcare in this country. The theory was that executing business executives should be celebrated if it advances some cause. And, of course, a lot of people, I mean, they look at Luigi Mangione as a folk hero. Now, there might be some women that look up to Mangione as a folk hero because they think he's hot. But nonetheless, what you're trying to save your own rear. I thought you killed this guy because of a cause. I thought you killed this guy because we all needed to know how crooked these people were. And then the only way to take him out was the death penalty. Legal expert Richard Schoenstein told CBS, it seems like they're giving up the question of who did it. This is a defense when you're conceding that he's the person who pulled the trigger. You're not fighting that anymore. You're turning from if and who to why. This is now a why defense. This is not the approach of a coward, or I'm sorry, this is the approach of a coward, not a martyr. So the Las Vegas Review Journal, and then, of course, now he's looking for him. He's going to try to get off as soft with this as he possibly can. And so where was this idea that this killing was a crusade and we all needed to know and be advised to the danger of these healthcare companies? So why don't you just, why didn't Mangione just plead guilty or plead not guilty? Plead not guilty and make the case that, well, this guy deserved killing. Because these healthcare companies have been sentencing people to death. by the fact that they've turned down requests for certain medicines or medical procedures. Ted Kaczynski, he had the courage to plead guilty, live with his punishment, rather than suffer the indignity of allowing his attorneys to portray him as mentally unbalanced. This guy went down with it. He went down with the cause. Mangione was wanting to hide behind emotional disturbance. And, you know, I thought there was a solid political ideology for this, but, well, I guess evidently not. We're not gonna hear about it from Luigi, so what a phony. What a phony the guy is. Then I saw this article just right before I came on the air today. You know how we were testing wastewater and sewage for COVID to see where there might be outbreaks of COVID? Well, now there's something going on, and the Trump administration supports this. This is where communities are testing their wastewater looking for drugs, looking for opioids, and not looking for opioids. They can test the wastewater in such a way that they can distinguish between opioids that were in, were like in molecule form that were in somebody's system, as opposed to somebody who flushed down a bunch of fentanyl to escape being arrested. They can tell the difference. They can tell the difference between the excreted metabolites that come out of a person, and they can see the fentanyl in there, versus the fentanyl that was flushed down a toilet to evade seizure. But this is what they're doing. In fact, they even did it in a truck stop in Kentucky. Sewage samples collected. They must have suspected some drug usage at a truck stop. They did it at the Super Bowl and Mardi Gras festivities in New Orleans. They collected sewage samples from high schools in Mississippi and New Mexico. And again, this is happening in various states. Now, this is fueling a privacy debate, but here's my argument against that. They can't pinpoint actually from what house that wastewater may have come from. Now, they may be able to pinpoint a handful of houses. They may be, but certainly they can pinpoint a neighborhood, and that's the idea. They're trying to take these fast results that communities are getting from testing the wastewater and the sewage to try to blunt the threat. When xylene, a veterinary sedative that's not an opioid, started showing up in the wastewater in Tempe, Arizona, emergency medical responders got training in how to treat those overdoses. When the public health department in Laredo, Texas received results showing opioids and stimulants, it set up a knock and talk program with workers canvassing high-risk neighborhoods to hand out leaflets about emergency and support services. In Lincoln, Nebraska, they found some opioid and stocked vending machines in the neighborhoods where they saw high concentrations in the wastewater with free doses of Narcan. So they have used this to save lives, to look at areas, go, hey, we're seeing high concentration of these opioids, or in the case of xylene, we're seeing these high concentrations. And so we're going to start putting some resources in those areas. And again, I don't know where it compromises somebody's privacy, because again, it can't really drill down to a bathroom in a home and a individual. But in Missouri, the pilot program there tested 37 high schools this year and detected a potent new class of synthetic opioids, another one called nitazenes. They found it in 26 out of the 37 schools. Again, they don't tell you the exact house. They might be able to tell you from a selection of four or five houses. They can probably pin it down to that. And then law enforcement says, well, we can just use then our intelligence resources to see where the house is, especially if it's been a neighborhood where neighbors have been complaining about drug use. So, I don't know, again, about the privacy. And then again, if you're using an illegal substance, I mean, you don't even have, it's still illegal to use it in your home. You can't just take fentanyl home. Yeah, I'm just going to use it at home, so I'm not hurting anybody. The excreted drug, fentanyl, continues decomposing in the sewer, awash in millions of gallons of water, dense with chemical compounds from showers, dishwater, washers, laundromats, and all of that. But yet still labs can not only identify the original drug, but also distinguish whether it came from somebody's body or was just flushed down the toilet. So, interesting new move. And, again, some people are complaining about privacy, but I don't think in this case that I think that rings a little bit hollow. 859-253-5959 for calls and text to the Stuttgart Motors text line. Bill Meck, Bob Babbage, coming up. This flood watch until tomorrow morning at 8. And showers and thunderstorms around, and some could put down heavy rain. That'll be the case for the rest of the afternoon, also tonight and tomorrow. 85 the high today. Man, we're at 76. Long way to go there. 68 the low tonight. High near 80 tomorrow. Then we start getting hotter and more humid on Sunday with a high of 88. Sunny and hot near 90 on Monday. Light rain, 76 downtown at 97.3 FM and 590 AM WVLK.
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0: Said it's normal for her to see colonies of bats near her home, but her primary concern was rabies. Finally, it moved to the ground and it was really struggling. Head flies, maggots, and just something in my stomach like I just knew. And so then she called a professional to collect the bat. I just knew this was rabies. I wasn't going to touch it. It could be dead and I ain't touching it. You know, I really, get me a big shovel so that I can dispose of it. But I'm not sticking it. But anyway, she saw this bat and said, well, wait a minute. That bat is displaying some rabies symptoms there. She called a professional to collect the bat. The health department later confirmed the bat had rabies. She says she and her family and pets never touched the animal. Be alert, and when in doubt, do not touch. And again, if it's a bat, I ain't touching it. I don't care. It could be dead. So I'm not going to, don't worry, I won't touch it. Call an expert. Make sure your dogs and cats are up to date on all their shots, too. You got to take care of them. David is on the line. Hello, David. How are you?
5: Hey, how you doing, Chris?
0: I'm good, man. How are you?

0: Now, had they always done that? I mean, as long as you've been working in the industry you work in, so this is something fairly new where you see guys climbing down in the manhole to grab a sample.
1: Well, though we've had, I mean, they've always done gas testing.
0: Right. Yeah.
1: You know, they'll do make sure that methane and any other chemicals aren't in there that's going to, then we have to use, you know, respirators and force air in there and all that stuff.
0: Mm-hmm.
1: But you have to, guys have to pull the lid and drop down in there and, you know, get a sample.
0: Yeah. But they were doing this, you know, they were doing this during COVID to try to spot out, and they still do, I guess. I still read every now and again where a certain COVID variant may be having an outbreak in a certain part of the country based on sewage and wastewater samples. But now they're doing this to determine neighborhoods where there might be prominent drug use.
1: Well, look at, you want to look up something that's kind of scary? Look up the stuff that they... Your wastewater treatment plant, the one that's over there on the north side, mm-hmm. every time you're driving around New Circle about, I don't know, between 6 and 8 o'clock in the morning, it's just a lovely smell.
0: Mm-hmm.
1: You know, you look at what they find in the water. You can look it up online.
0: Okay, yeah. Really?
1: You can look it up online, the stuff that they have located or detected in the water, in the sanitary sewer.
0: Do I want to know?
1: Really? You'd be blown away.
0: Well, okay, so if I'm looking to be surprised for some oh wow moments, then okay, maybe then I do this.
1: I mean, our guys get all kinds of shots, you know, hepatitis shots. They get all that stuff, they gear up whenever they go down there. You know, we had a high pressure main explode and covered a couple three guys. We immediately took them to the hospital.
0: Yeah.
1: Immediately took them to the hospital.
0: Right. Yeah. I mean, it can be dangerous down there. All right, David, thanks for the call, buddy. Have a good weekend. Enjoy the Westerns and the downtime this weekend. U.S. government found massive spent drugs in human sewage in Martha's Vineyard during COVID. That from the Stuttgart Motors text line. When are they going to come and test my septic tank for drugs? I don't know. Now, they did it. There was a truck stop in Kentucky. I don't know where it is. But I saw it in the, and this was a national story that where I saw this about the wastewater, but they gave several examples, just very brief examples, of where this had been done, and they noted that there was a truck stop in Kentucky where they. So if you're looking, if you're going to zero in on something like that, you're probably suspecting that there's some sort of opioid or hard drug use. Okay, more about the Fayette County Public Schools. You know, what's this legal battle going to cost me and you? Right now, I don't even know if I care who wins, but I know it's going to cost you and me money, isn't it? This battle now that we're going to have between Demetrius Liggins. He, by the way, his attorney was on with Jack Patty this morning, and we have posted that interview. The podcast page posters on vacation this week, so and they've cut us to such an extent we don't have backup in order to fill in for her when she's gone. But we did get that one cut up today on the podcast page if you want to check it out. Demetrius Liggins' attorney spoke to Jack Patty for a few minutes this morning on the Lexington Morning News. This could turn into about $1 million-plus financial fight, according to one Southern School Board attorney. This fight now that seems to be brewing between Liggins and the school system. So we'll get to that. Trump says the Iranian attack on a cargo ship was a violation of the ceasefire deal. We got that coming up as well, too. Our question of the day about watching movies outside. Gambling disorders spike in states where there's expanded sports gambling. Duh. And we'll talk a little World Cup, too, about some of the festivities going on around that and some of the stories surrounding the World Cup, including one political party that seems to be kind of bummed that it's going well in this country. All that and more coming up. Cruiser and Crew, 97.3 FM and 590 AM WVLK. Flood watch until tomorrow morning at 8. Showers and thunderstorms today. Some could put down heavy rain. Same thing tonight and tomorrow. Tonight's low 68. Tomorrow's high 80. Gets hotter and more humid on Sunday. A few showers maybe in the morning. Otherwise, 88 for the high and 90 on Monday. 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
2: I'm Jack Patty. 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Jeff Shepard from Family Wealth Group will be joining us, as will Richard Skinner from Channel 12 in Cincinnati. Heather Henson from Pioneer Playhouse is going to tell us about a new play that's opening there in Danville. Bill Meck will be here to talk about

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15: 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Ask them how the posts in their feed make them feel. These apps are built to be addictive, so kids, all of us in fact, will keep coming back for more, even when we are made to feel worse. It's bizarre. You might need to help your son or daughter reset their algorithm by unfollowing certain accounts and following or interacting with more positive ones. They might need suggestions of other healthier things to do, or to see you leading the way by example and putting your own phone away. In the run-up to bedtime, everyone's phone should go away, no questions asked. And if you need some help sort of, I guess, resetting expectations, try engaging parents of your kids' friends for a more coordinated effort. I'm Dr. Sanjay Gupta, helping you live a better life.
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20: Put up some kind of temporary screen or something. You know, back in the day, Kentucky had a drive-in movie theater in just about every county. At least one. There were two drive-in movie theaters within walking distance of where I worked when I first moved here in 1978. Two of them. Two of them right in the backyard of the radio station and then one across the street. Circle 25 was in the backyard of the radio station and Circle 25 was across the street. Or no, wait a minute. No, Circle 25 was in the backyard. Family Drive-In was the one across the street. Family Drive-In. That was the name of it. Now there's just seven. The oldest one's in Stanford. It's been open since May of 1952. It's going to be about a 75-minute drive from Lexington if you want to go there. And then shortly after that opened in 1952, Judy Drive-In in Mount Sterling. That's about an hour west. It's still open. In fact, it's the only twin drive-in. There's two screens now. Sometimes they show movies at the same time. There's the Calvert Drive-In Theater, originally opened in 1953, closed following the 2021 season after the death of the theater's owner, but reopened in June of 2023 under new ownership. It's a 3.5-hour drive from Lexington. That's a long drive to go to the movies. Here's one closer, about 40 minutes, Bourbon Drive-In. shows movies every weekend with an occasional midnight showing. Been around since 1956. Man, all of these theaters have been around forever. Here's another one. Open 1956, about 45, well, an hour and 45 minutes from Lexington, in the Skyline Theater. They show movies that are in theaters and older movies like Top Gun and, they had a Top Gun and Top Gun Maverick double feature. Hey, now. Let's see it. The Sauerbeck Family Drive-In is the only drive-in theater open every day in Kentucky. Bargain Tuesday. Adult tickets typically sold for $11 or only $6. And then finally, there's the Knox Drive-In in Barberville. Remember when drive-ins had a resurgence there during COVID? Now, this is a the mayor of Barberville, David Thompson, had a vision for the Knox Drive-In during the COVID pandemic. The theater was opened a couple of years later in 2023. It's about a two-hour drive, open Thursday through Sunday, shows throwback movies on Thursday. So only 7 drive-in theaters remain in the state of Kentucky, where there used to be just about one, or at least we averaged one in every county. When's the last time you watched it? I haven't been. The last time, I think the first Superman movie was the last movie I saw at a drive-in theater. And that's, I think, it for me. So it's been a while for me. I mean, I've caught parts of Pool Party movies, but not the, well, probably went to a Free Friday flick or two and radio station co-promoted it. So, yeah, okay. But it's still been a while. How about you? That's our question of the day. All right. Demetrius Liggins yesterday filed a formal whistleblower reprisal and education accountability complaint with the Kentucky Office of Education Accountability, alleging that the Fayette County Board of Education has reversed the true roles in the ongoing controversy about Liggins' employment. First of all, we don't really know still why the Fayette County Public Schools put Demetrius Liggins on this paid leave, or why it launched an investigation. It's thought that it might be this whole situation where there was an implied threat that was slipped under the door of a school employee who also happens to be a state representative. But Liggins is arguing that he shed light on problems and he is the one being retaliated against. I don't remember Liggins. In fact, they silenced Miss Sampson, the whistleblower. I don't remember Liggins carrying the torch for, man, these finances are screwed up, man. You got to help me. Liggins attorney Amos Jones, Dr. Liggins was the public funds whistleblower in early June while the board retaliated against and investigated this diligent official who demanded accountability. Liggins alleges he raised concerns about Adriel Camuel's legislative duties interfering with her job as a Fayette County Public School administrative assistant. Well, but what's that got to do with the budgeting and the financial issues, the mess that really has gotten Liggins in trouble in the first place? Here's the deal. This is going to cost a lot of money in legal fees. Southern Kentucky School Board Attorney John Blevins, this could turn into $1 million-plus financial fight. This isn't going to be money that came from the legislature, money that came from the federal government. It's going to be money that come out of their pockets, like your pocket and my pocket. It's going to be money that it directly affects the property tax rate next year here. That's what Blevins says. It's not unheard, because when you have an investigation like this, now the judge has got to figure out who's right and who's wrong. So now not only do you have attorney's fees, financial experts, paid investigators, other experts, the potential for appeals where the whole process could start over again. Blevins said it's not unheard of to spend 100, 200 hours on a case when you get into litigation, maybe more. Most of these cases are handled at hourly rates of $200 to $300 an hour and maybe even a higher rate than that. Now, legal fees are built into schools' budgets. But where's that money come from? Local taxpayers. So we're gonna be paying for sorting all this out. Where Liggins complained, oh, no, I'm the guy. I'm the guy that was the whistleblower. And I was retaliated against. How many people around town believe that? I'm very skeptical of that. The attorney for the representative, Hannah Wilson's her name, responded to the complaint. Representative Camuel is a longtime Fayette County School employee dedicated to her job and the families and the students. She'll provide any information requested of her by the Office of Educational Accountability or any other agency. Dr. Liggins' complaint in all its 26 pages fails to answer crucial questions, including where the forged email came from, why he had it in his possession in the first place, and why he slipped it under Representative Camuel's door. We look forward to whatever investigation may be uncovered during the third-party investigation that helps to answer those questions. Dr. Liggins does not appear to be willing to answer them on his own. Do you think that maybe at some point the school board may just say, look, it's just cheaper to pay the guy for a year, and if he drops everything, we pay him for a year to get rid of him so that we don't have to go through all this legal rigmarole? Liggins denies writing the email, also denied it was the document that he slid under the representative's door. So I don't know. The mess continues, but it's going to be now. It's starting to creep into an expensive legal fight at the school fund. I mean, and where's the schools have the money? Hell, they got to find somewhere to get $35,000. They don't have it, not right off the top, to pay the auditors to finish their work. Here's Doug. Doug's got a take going back to drive-ins. Doug, hello, welcome.
7: Yeah, back in the 70s, when they went from the window-hanging speaker to where you can take it through your FM radio on the drive-ins, I thought that was such cutting-edge technology.
20: It really was at the time, yeah.
7: It was.
20: You didn't have to put that crappy speaker and attach it to your car.
7: That's right.
20: Did you ever drive off?
7: In addition, in the 70s, I bet you I've seen Smokey and the Bandit 50 times at the drive-in and never watched it all the way through completely, if you know what I mean.
20: Yeah, I saw Smokey and the Bandit 50 times, still couldn't tell you the plot. Thanks, Doug. Appreciate it. Yeah, I mean, when I was growing up, it was cheap entertainment on a family budget that you really didn't have a whole lot of discretionary income. I mean, talking about myself. I'm not channeling Roadrunner cartoons. There really was a drive-in theater called the Acme Drive-In, and that's where I went most of the time. They had other drive-ins. They had the Jolly Roger. I think the Jolly Roger was the first drive-in I ever saw where you could pay by the carload. I think at the time it was like $3 for a carload and get you into the Jolly Roger drive-in. Yeah, drive-ins were big family entertainment, and of course, when you're a kid, or if you want to go neck with somebody, you know, all that, at the drive-in theater. But, and I thought with COVID, I thought, man, maybe these will come back, and it had a resurgence, but it really didn't lead to expanding the landscape of drive-in theaters, did it? It just, Well, it was what we needed at the time because you couldn't go inside or people were afraid to go inside somewhere. But it didn't lead to an expansion of the landscape. President Trump said Iran violated their ceasefire agreement by firing drones at a ship in the Strait of Hormuz. That's led to fewer ships getting through. Let's see, there were 54 yesterday. That's down from 70 on Wednesday. And around midday today, only 14 crossings through the Strait of Hormuz. Tankers that were about to cross the strait have made abrupt U-turns in response to the Iranian threat, said data provider Kepler, a Marshall Island-flagged LNG vessel that had signaled it would load in Qatar this weekend, changed course Friday as it was about to cross and is now in the Gulf of Oman. So, and you know what? Mr. President, this is not going to be the last provocation by a long shot. They're going to keep testing this ceasefire over and over and over again, and some of these tests could get worse. Just like Iran was trying to test with Hezbollah to see if their aggression would convince us to abandon the efforts to tighten the reins on Israel, it didn't. See, the conventional wisdom politically now, at least in this country, is no matter what President Trump threatens, he's not going back in militarily. He saw what this can do to gas prices and the economy. Wants to try to do what he can to keep the strait open, and we're not going to go back in, even though he threatens, well, we'll just go back in there and finish what we started. I don't know. He seems to have lost credibility, at least in this country. Now, I would think the Iranians have got to take Trump seriously because he has shown that he will act on his threats. But I don't know. Has he seen too much of what can result? And with the midterms so close, let's face it, you're probably going to lose the House. But if you lose the Senate, too, your presidency's over. Iran's Islamic Revolutionary Guard Corps attacked a Singapore-flagged cargo ship Thursday in the Strait of Hormuz in what officials believe was a deliberate drone strike on commercial shipping. And then, I mean, you got the vice president, you got some of the other guys. I mean, the vice president's been hanging out with some guy who is now, I don't know, maybe we're just trying to get friendlier with him, but we seem to be placing this trust in the Islamic Revolutionary Guard Corps. By the way, a designated terrorist group. We've designated them as such. And the VP's kind of hanging out with him, and Trump says they're nice people. They're going to make this memorandum of understanding as painful as possible. And as many times as they can cement the impression that they won and he lost. The Iranians probably would love to sabotage the president's political prospects in the fall. So I was get ready to be tested with this. And it may push the president over the brink. I don't know. Now, of course, Iran's got other issues. They're all upset, along with Egypt, that they got to play in this pride match tonight. This is bizarre. So in Seattle, of course, they're celebrating pride. And they just happen to have a World Cup game in Seattle tonight, Iran versus Egypt. And in Iran versus Egypt, I don't know, if you're gay, you stand a pretty good chance of being thrown off the top of a building. Egypt, through its football association, appealed to FIFA, saying the country categorically rejects any activities promoting LGBTQ during the match. And underscored concerns the events could, quote, provoke cultural and religious sensitivities among fans. Iran similarly disappointed. The Football Association of Iran calling it, quote, an irrational move that supports a certain group. Iran has asked FIFA to prevent any ceremonies and activities celebrating homosexuality, as well as the display of any pride-themed symbols inside or around the stadium. FIFA says the match is not pride-themed, and the pride branding is the responsibility of the city. So that, if FIFA says, well, that's the city's going to do that, Seattle's going to put all this stuff up, and Iran and Egypt can pound sand, I guess. But it's, this Pride Match Day is, it's a whole day of celebrations, kind of like what we saw here. They say it's a citywide celebration of visibility, belonging, and community. An opportunity to introduce the world to what it looks like to live in a place where LGBT community is protected class. Where we get to hold hands in public, show our joy in the streets. That's not the case everywhere, even in the U.S. It's not illegal anywhere in the U.S. You don't get whipped anywhere in the U.S. if you do it. You don't get thrown off buildings anywhere in the U.S. if you do it. The spokesperson for the for all this said, we hope fans visiting come with curiosity. Of course, in Iran, homosexuality is banned under the Islamic Penal Code. Sodomy is punishable by death. Homosexuality is not explicitly illegal in Egypt, but the country does have debauchery laws that are used to target gay people specifically. More rain coming for the rest of the afternoon tonight and tomorrow. I guess tomorrow night, too, before it finally tapers off, expectedly early Sunday. Flood watch in effect until tomorrow morning at 8, showers and thunderstorms, and that may very well be extended here in the Fayette County area. As I mentioned, there's a flood watch that was expanded beyond Fayette County to counties further south, like Madison County, and I think that's in effect until Sunday morning. So I would expect our flood watch would get extended. Showers, maybe a thunderstorm tonight, low 68. Showers and thunderstorms likely tomorrow. Heavy rain at times, high near 80, and then it gets hotter and more humid on Sunday, 88 and 90 on Monday. 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
14: A better life with Dr. Sanjay Gupta.
15: They say consistency is key, but sometimes you just got to switch it up. A new study out of Harvard School of Public Health found that varying your exercise routine could add years to your life. What exercise someone did didn't matter much. What did matter was that all the exercises together worked all the muscle groups in their body. Now, an added benefit to changing things up is it can help you push through the plateau effect. That's when your body gets so efficient at doing something that you actually stop getting better at it. And we know from previous research that specializing in any one sport at a young age can make someone actually more prone to injury. And as experts we talk to point out, even elite athletes switch up things with their workouts, making sure to target strength, cardio, flexibility, balance, and doing that every single week. I'm Dr. Sanjay Gupta, helping you live a better life.
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20: Outside Richmond Drive-In 1982 to see Friday the 13th, Part 3 in 3D. Ooh, Joe, do you still have nightmares to this day? That was creepy fun. The school board administration needs to pay for their own attorney's bills. There should be a... where do they get the money? No, this is going to cost us all. There's all this legal... This is why I wonder, is the school board maybe just resigned to, let's just give him his year. If he'll take his year's severance, he walks away and we drop all this. There should be a class action filed by the taxpayers of Lexington against the administrators of the Fayette County Public Schools that abuse public funds for personal gain. If any attorney in the listening audience seems interested, let me know. That's from Dave. I heard part of the interview this morning with DL's attorney. The attorney came across as a crybaby. He didn't help Liggins a bit. That's from Matt. Okay. This is interesting. In Arkansas, a new naming rights agreement for the Community America Razorback Stadium, the largest deal of its kind in college football. Sources tell Whole Hog Sports. Now, this is Arkansas football, and Arkansas football has never been. It's not a powerhouse in the Southeastern Conference by any means, right? I mean, Kentucky's had years recently of more success than Arkansas. But listen to this deal. Sources told Whole Hog Sports that the naming deal, it's the largest of its kind in college football, $70 million over 13 years. So what? That's going to be five and a half, maybe five and three quarters a year? Million? Our deal with Kroger checks in at number 16 among Power 4 schools. And that is about just under $2 million a year that Kroger pays to name what used to be Commonwealth Stadium. So if Arkansas can get this for their football stadium, I mean, imagine what, let's see when the naming rights come up for renewal again. What could Florida get? What could LSU get? What could Bama get? What could UK get next time around? See, this is where the new guy, the new AE guy, you know, who spins tapestry or spins thread into gold and raises money, and he probably get that way up. But, I mean, if Arkansas can get $70 million over 13 years, somewhere in the $5 to $6 million range a season to name its football stadium, we ought to be able to do better than that. This is kind of an obvious survey or result, I guess. NBC News, gambling disorder diagnoses spike in states that legalize sports betting. Yeah, when you put it on people's phones, when my bookie's in my pocket, sure it is. The rate of gambling disorder in states with legalized sports betting rose from 3 per 100,000 to 4.8 people per 100,000, according to Epic Research, a private firm known in the medical field for its research on public health trends. Now, gambling disorders when patients can't stop. They may or may not have an idea of the distress and harm they're experiencing and that they're causing, but they can't stop. The group found that diagnoses of gambling disorders fell in the 11 states that did not legalize sports betting, with case droppings of about 30% from 2018 to March of 2026. But in states like Kentucky that have sports gambling, adults ages 30 to 49 had the highest overall rate of gambling disorder, but the biggest increase was among those 18 to 29 and all disproportionately male. You're going to increase problems when you increase access. And again, when your bookie's in your pocket and it's just as easy as a couple of clicks to make a bet, you're going to have people get addicted faster. It's 4 o'clock at WVLK Lexington.
5: Prosecutors aren't finished yet on Lisa Brady, Fox News, as a mistrial is declared in the federal arson case against a man accused of starting one of L.A.'s most destructive wildfires.
6: 10 of 12 jurors in L.A. voting to acquit Jonathan Rinder-Kanesh on all three arson-related charges after being deadlocked.
7: I mean, without the proof and all the doubts, I can't say for sure, like, he's guilty.
6: A juror reacting after a federal judge declared a mistrial. Prosecutors alleged Rinder-Kanesh started a fire on New Year's Day last year that was put out but reignited days later to become the deadly Palisades fire. The 29-year-old pleaded not guilty. His lawyers argued he called 911 when he saw the fire break out and alleged he was a scapegoat for the LA Fire Department's failure to fully extinguish the initial inferno.
7: There were so many people up there that said they did see smoldering, so why wasn't it taken care of?
6: Prosecutors say they will retry him.
5: Fox's Christian Goodwin, the Palisades fire destroyed thousands of homes, killing 12 people. From bad to worse in Venezuela, where it's day three of searching for survivors after double earthquakes, now blamed for more than 900 deaths and more than 3,000 injuries. President Trump just receiving a report from his advisory commission on religious liberty.
8: We must also remain one nation under God. We will never let that phrase be stolen from us.
5: The report makes many recommendations, including ways to allow more religious expression and to eliminate a ban on political activity by religious groups with tax exemptions. Meantime, the Texas Board of Education just approving a required reading list for public school students that includes Bible passages. It's a departure from letting teachers decide what students read, and critics argue will blur the separation of church and state. Stocks finish lower after early gains. The Dow down 55 points at the bell. 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
20: It's 77 degrees now, cloudy skies, flood watch until tomorrow morning at 8 a.m., showers and thunderstorms for the remainder of the afternoon. Also tonight could put down some heavy rain. Looking at the same sort of forecast tomorrow, unless Bill's changed his mind or the models have changed. We'll talk to Bill later this hour, but showers and thunderstorms likely with more heavy rain at times tomorrow, high near 80. Few showers possible early on Sunday, then getting hotter and more humid, a high of 88. And we get to 90 on Monday, and it'll be in the 90s, I think, all the way through the 4th of July. 76 at 97.3 FM. 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
20: It's traffic time. Are the Friday crazies out there? Let's see. Let's get our first live traffic report of the afternoon. Here's Roger Meadows.
31: From the Scheller Automotive Traffic Center, right now we have reports of a collision on Man O' War Boulevard at Maple Leaf Drive. Things are also moving slowly on the outer loop of New Circle at Palumbo Drive, as well as on Georgetown Road at Citation Boulevard. Traffic is backing up on I-75 in the southbound lanes from the northern split to the Paris Pike exit. I'm Roger Meadows for 97.3 FM WVLK.
20: Comedians, sometimes when they're on the road during a holiday, they may, they hope that maybe some fans might reach out and invite them to come do something on a holiday. And Matt Fugate was dealing with that as a comedian who had to spend some of his 4th of July away from home.
32: I'm working the club in Omaha, and they're closing the 4th of July, naturally. The staff is really cool. They're like, hey, why don't you come out and watch fireworks with us? And I thought that meant that we were going to go to the fairgrounds. No, we were just going to sit in someone's yard and watch the damn town go off, man. For 3 solid hours, everybody in Omaha had bottle rockets, Roman candles, man. One of the people at the party, he's a bartender. He's got a box of professional-grade fireworks. He's gotten them as a tip. Apparently in Omaha, fireworks are currency. And you know how guys are with their explodables. He's showboating a little bit. He set it up in the middle of the street. It's got its own special launch pad. Takes a cigarette. That's how you light them in Omaha. Lights the fuse and off it goes. Shockwaves are knocking children to the ground. The four horsemen of the apocalypse ride up. Hey, is it time yet? Oh, I'm sorry, my bad. We'll come back later. Right. And as the dust settles, a silence falls over the whole neighborhood. As you can tell that every red-blooded Omaha man has just realized that the bar has been raised. It's time to get serious. They're calling up to their wives. Come on, honey, get that stuff I stole from the base out of the attic. Come on now. Yeah, bring the guidance system, too. We're going nuclear on the Johnsons this year, honey.
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20: Well, I wasn't here last Friday. Had I been here, I would have featured a song from a band that lost one of its founding members not too long ago. And this is a band that had incredible success. And it's a band that recognized that for over 200 years, modern brass and reed instruments have shaped nearly every form of music, rock and roll included. And in the late 60s and early 1970s, this band was signed to Columbia Records, and it was one of the acts that reestablished that role of the horn and reed instruments in rock music. And one of the founders of this band, one of the seven original members, was a part of that horn section, Walter Perezater. Well, here we are a week later, and I didn't see any reason not to feature Chicago this week, even though I wasn't here to do it last week. Now, this is a song that was a big hit for Chicago from the early days of Chicago. For me, the good Chicago stuff, the Terry Cass stuff. Some people thought that this was code for illicit drugs, or maybe the name of a famous person in code. Nah, it pretty much just has to do with the time of day the song was written. 25 or 6 to 4, here's Chicago.

0: This was written by Robert Lamb, who is a keyboard player and singer for Chicago. It's about trying to write a song with the title referring to the time of day. It was either 3:35 a.m., 25 to 4, or 3:34, 26 to 4. Lamb explained on the Chris Isaac Hour, "I was living with a bunch of hippies up above Sunset Strip. One of the advantages of this particular house was that it was in the Hollywood Hills, so I could look out over the city late at night. I wanted to try to describe the process of writing the song or that I was working on. So waiting for the break of day, searching for something to say, flashing lights against the sky. There was a neon sign across the sky. That song came from the fact that it was 25 or 6 to 4 a.m. in the morning when I looked at my watch. I was looking for a line to finish the chorus. Most songs that were written, especially in the early days, whenever I got them to the band," Lamb says, "we started rehearsing them. That's when we took the songs apart and they started to take shape once these guys got a hold of them. There was definitely a lot more raw material. I thought it was a song when I wrote the words down. I wrote the changes down. I brought the charts into rehearsal, but it wasn't really a song until everybody played it. And this song quickly became a showcase song for Chicago's horn section, including sax player Walter Perizzator. This song gets a lot of play by college pep bands, if you hadn't noticed. If you go to a football game or whatever, it's a song whose riffs you normally hear. And these were back in the days when the band was known as the Chicago Transit Authority, which was the name of their first album. They shortened it and shortened their name after the actual Transit Authority in Chicago objected and began releasing albums with their name followed by a Roman numeral, Chicago 2, Chicago 3, 4. They did this throughout their career, even as they morphed from a horn-driven rock band to an adult contemporary ballads band in the 1980s. This is usually the last song that they perform at all of their concerts when they're on tour with Earth, Wind & Fire. This is a great showcase because Earth, Wind & Fire's got a great horn section. So both horn sections get out there and rip it up. Philip Bailey's vocals fit nicely with this song. Other acts have joined them for this grand finale, including the Doobie Brothers and REO Speedwagon. Grand finale when they play 25 or 6 to 4, which again normally ends Chicago concerts. Walter Perizzator, who I said was one of the founders of the band, in a documentary on Amazon Prime called Now More Than Ever, The History of Chicago, the very first quote from that documentary is this one from Mr. Perizzator.
1: "The inception of the band was an assembly of the best musicians I could find in the city of Chicago. We actually discussed about making the best band we could possibly make, that the band would be a musical democracy. And I said, when you give me your hand, that'll be the contract. And the only way you get out of it is to ask out or you die."
0: Some impressive facts. Chicago's first three albums were double albums. First 11 albums went platinum. There were more after that. They toured for 59 consecutive years, not including 2020 because of COVID. And that's more than any other band except the Beach Boys. Only the Beach Boys have toured longer. The first Chicago Transit Authority album sold over 1 million copies in the U.S. by 1970 and has since achieved double platinum status for shifting over 2 million equivalent units. The record was on the Billboard 200 for 171 weeks, eclipsing the previous 155-week record set by the Beatles' White Album. It was slow to chart at first, but man, then it came on, and I mean, Chicago's been strong ever since. As you know, and still strong, still touring, still global sales, over 100 million records sold worldwide, more than 40 million units sold in the United States alone. They're in the Grammy Hall of Fame, the Rock and Roll Hall of Fame, and the debut album in 2025 was selected by the Library of Congress for preservation. One of the most successful bands in U.S. chart history and touring history, Chicago. We feature them today. And again, they brought wind instruments, horns, back to rock and roll. Another band that did that right around the same time, 1969, lost its leader this week.

0: claim to fame.
1: I thought this was a pretty cool Blood, Sweat, and Tears song. David Clayton, who is the lead vocalist and songwriter whose soulful voice was ubiquitous on American radio in the late 1960s and early 70s, as lead singer of the brass-driven group Blood, Sweat, and Tears, passed away, died peacefully at a Toronto hospital Wednesday evening. No cause of death was given. He was 84 years old. You know, Blood, Sweat, and Tears, kind of like Creedence Clearwater Revival, had that problem where they had records that charted real high, but they just couldn't get to number one. All three of these Blood, Sweat, and Tears songs went to number two, but no farther. What?

0: carry on.
1: David Clayton Thomas was discovered by Judy Collins, who heard him perform one night in New York and told a friend who is a drummer and a member of Blood, Sweat, and Tears, which was a group led by Al Kooper, former members of the member of the Blues Project, and he used to be a session musician with Bob Dylan and others. The band was the first major group to perform behind the Iron Curtain in communist Eastern Europe in 1970 at the request of the U.S. State Department. Now, of course... number one, David Clayton Thomas once did an anti-war song. I guess the Nixon White House didn't know about that when they asked him to go to communist Eastern Europe to perform a concert. The move did not go down well with a counterculture, the hippie crowd that comprised much of the rock audience at the end of the 60s. And then they also had the Blood, Sweat, and Tears decided to perform on the Las Vegas Strip, and that was uncool. So they had a backlash there, and all of this just exhausted David Clayton Thomas, who left the band in 1972, although he returned several years later, worked with them frequently until 2004. David Clayton Thomas was 84. Daryl Hall announced via Instagram this week he's recovering from a living donor kidney transplant. I thought you should know that I recently received a kidney transplant from a very kind and generous living donor. It was, according to my doctors, a huge success. Hall was diagnosed with Lyme disease, a bacterial infection typically transmitted through a tick bite, in 2006 and had to cancel concert dates as a result of his symptoms. I have good days and bad days, he said in a 2008 interview. It's like a roving gang of street germs. With John Oates on electric guitar and Hall's lead singer, the two released 18 studio albums from 1972 to 2006. Six singles that reached number one on the Billboard Hot 100 charts, but of course now they've had, Hall & Oates have had a falling out, I guess, as you know. Rolling Stones released two more tracks from their upcoming album, Foreign Tongues. Here's part of Jealous Lover, where Mick Jagger, he's still singing falsetto, man. Listen to this. And the chorus has background vocals from Steve Winwood. Listen to Mick getting up there.

0: Not bad. I mean, the last Stones album, which was Blues, was good. And there's some promising tracks from this album. The full album is out on July the 10th. They just keep teasing certain tracks. There was a classic movie in 1979 called The Warriors, and Joe Walsh wrote a song for that movie. You're listening to part of it now, In the City. It played at the end of the movie. In the same year, he re-recorded it with the Eagles for the Long Run album. Well, now, Lin-Manuel Miranda, remember that guy, Hamilton? He's working on a Broadway musical based on the 1979 classic movie, The Warriors. The musical will debut in March of next year. No word on whether or not Joe Walsh's song will be included in the in that Broadway production. Yeah, it probably ought to be. Wouldn't you think? Bad Bunny, Taylor Swift, among 21 million artists whose music was secretly used to train AI. An investigation by The Atlantic has unmasked the immense scale of data scraping fueling generative AI music platforms. Led by staff writer Alex Reisner, the report details the discovery of four data sets containing roughly 21.2 million tracks used for training models. The largest single archive holds 12 million songs, while another has 9 million. These records allow rights holders to verify if developers ingested their work to build services that can simulate human performances. Searchable databases confirm the inclusion of tracks from prominent artists like Taylor Swift, Bad Bunny, Billie Eilish, and Nirvana. And, of course, Taylor Swift and Bad Bunny didn't get any, they didn't authorize it, and they didn't get any compensation, of course. At least that's what records reveal. The findings provide critical evidence for major labels currently suing platforms like Suno over mass-scale copyright infringement. I got to find this. Is there an AI version of Arnold Schwarzenegger singing Over the Rainbow from The Wizard of Oz? I got to find that. Let me set that aside here. I even have to work during the commercial breaks. Ladies and gentlemen, Lionel Richie's pulled the plug on his next two tour stops after a health scare forced him off stage, landing him in the hospital this week. The 77-year-old music legend postponed Friday's show in Chicago and Saturday's show in Columbus after doctors advised him to rest. I guess that American Idol thing wearing him out. He and Earth, Wind & Fire will return to the stage Tuesday, June 30th in Pittsburgh, a statement said. Richie's heartbroken to postpone the two shows. Richie abruptly ended Wednesday night's performance in St. Paul, Minnesota after telling fans he felt dizzy. After performing Dancing on the Ceiling, sitting down, he joked, "When you're feeling dizzy, sit your ass down," before playing three times A Lady at the Piano, then took an unplanned intermission, and the show never resumed. So hopefully Lionel Richie is okay. There's going to be thousands of plastic little yellow ducks racing toward the finish line out at Lexington Green for a good cause tomorrow, the 6th annual Lexington Duck Derby. Will be at noon at the pond behind Lexington Green near Palmer's Fresh Grill. All the proceeds from the charity event benefit the children and families of the Kiwanis Club of Lexington Bluegrass and all that they serve in Central Kentucky. For $5, you can adopt a duck, which has a waterproof sticker on the bottom. The truck then dumps the ducks into the pond. They float single file to the finish line. The first 25 ducks to cross win prizes. If the if your duck finishes first, you get $5,000. Ducks can be adopted online at duckrace.com/Lexington and come in discounted packages the more you buy. The goal is to sell 10,000 ducks. 2 days out from the race, nearly 7,000 ducks have been adopted. You don't have to be present to win. The race all will be live streamed. Oh, get your bet down. Let's get on that Poly Market. Facebook.com/Lexington Duck Derby. This is where they're live streaming this tomorrow. All righty then. The Lavender Festival is going on this weekend. That's out at the Kentucky Castle. With a ticket, you can handpick your fresh lavender bundles from the lavender fields and learn about the various ways it can be used in everyday life. Guests are invited to browse the market vendors, enjoy delicious food, and listen to live music while exploring the castle and farm grounds. There'll also be a one-hour farm enrichment activity every day from 11 a.m. to 2 p.m. This is going to be today, tomorrow and Sunday. They're going to have add-on workshops each day in the Grand Ballroom. And then Saturday is Lavender Festival Family Day, featuring additional activities for kids of all ages, including face painting, a scavenger hunt, and surprise visits from special princesses. All right, the two summer concerts that occur in Lexington are both on for tonight. I don't know about the weather. If somebody knows something about these shows, let me know. But, of course, Lakeside Live at Lexington Green is going on every week through July 24th. And so Alice Blue Gown is going to be performing tonight. They are taking next week off out there because of the holiday. Alice Blue Gown. Tonight out at Lakeside Live, that is a free event. And then Summer Nights in Suburbia, now they're on and off. They're every other week. And they're on this week with Everset. I hope they can get these concerts in tonight. That's going to be out at the Moon Dance Amphitheater. All right, it's 423 at 97.3 FM and 590 AM WVLK with Cruiser and Crew. Here's that phone number if you'd like to be on the program or just want to send us a text. 859-253-5959. 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Flood watch until tomorrow morning at 8. Showers and thunderstorms possible. They're just kind of off and on. You never know when they're going to hit. And some neighborhoods can get a blast of rain and then you get nothing where you are. So on and off all over the place. Heavy downpours at times. It's 77 degrees now, down to 68 tonight. Showers, maybe a thunderstorm. Showers and thunderstorms likely tomorrow. Heavy rain at times, high near 80. Few showers early on Sunday, then hot and humid, high 88 and 90 on Monday. Cloudy 77 downtown now. And let's get an update on Friday afternoon traffic. Here's Roger Meadows.
1: From the Scheller Automotive Traffic Center, right now traffic's picking up on inbound Leestown Road at Greendale Road. Watch for increased traffic on Versailles Road at Alexandria Drive. We also have reports of a collision on outbound Nicholasville Road at South Point Drive. I'm Roger Meadows for 97.3 FM, WBLK.
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9: Few people now have asked me about a TikTok trend that they've come across. It's called 75 Hard. The challenge was created by entrepreneur and author Andy Frisella, who calls it a, quote, transformative mental toughness program and an Ironman for your brain. So here's what it entails. Eat a structured diet with no alcohol, drink a gallon of water, read 10 pages of nonfiction, take a progress photo, and complete two 45-minute workouts, one of them outdoors, every day for 75 days. Quite a challenge. We asked CNN fitness contributor Dana Santis about this, who reminded us that sustainable fitness isn't about punishment or proving discipline through extremes. It's about building habits that integrate into your lifestyle in a way that feels supportive and repeatable. If you ask me, that's going to be the key to long-term success. I'm Dr. Sanjay Gupta, helping you live a better life.
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0: Oh my God, it does exist.

So the video of this thing, it's got, there's Toto, and it's in black and white, and it looks like one of the scenes from the Kansas farm, and they've got Schwarzenegger dressed up like Dorothy, including with pigtails. That's maybe the most disturbing part of this. You know, one listen to this and you can understand why the world's busting its hump to get AI across the finish line, to get AI to be incorporated in all of our life, you know? And then, oh man, the next video that comes

0: fake stuff. You know, just like we've been told, eat real food, listen to real music. Okay? Don't listen. Listen to real music, not some AI generated song. This is from Politico. Okay, so this headline does not come from the New York Post or it doesn't come from the Washington Times. Democrats grapple uncomfortably with World Cup success. You know, they hate Trump so much, they're bummed that the World Cup has been kind of a success. And the guests, the 1.2 or 3 million that are over here, and a lot of them are posting how great America is and how much they love it and how much they've been misled over the years or had a misconception of this country. And I'm not just talking about the fast food, talking about the friendliness of the people and just how open and engaging we all are. And I'll tell you what, I know a lot of you all, soccer, I don't care about soccer. This country doesn't care about soccer. These stadiums are about 96% full, all of them. And, you know, all this stuff about high prices and people aren't going to come because the ticket prices are too high. This amazes me because we keep talking about this, how concert tickets and sporting events are getting higher and higher in price, but you don't see empty seats as a result. You know, if half a stadium was full because you priced too many people out of a game or a concert, well, then maybe people would start to pay attention. But as long as the seats are still full. But anyway, the success of the tournament, evidently, according to Politico, has got some Democrats bummed because they were hoping that this would be a disaster they could put on Trump. So it's just all about the wins and losses. That's all that matters, all they care about. That's it. Have we got a win? Well, we got to get a win. Ah, darn, the World Cup's been a success in the United States. Before the tournament, attitudes about the World Cup were polarizing like so much else along partisan lines, Democrats confronting FIFA and the Trump administration over high ticket prices. Well, and even Trump said the ticket prices were too high. That's FIFA's doing. I mean, you know, FIFA runs the thing. Shortfalls in public funding and the government's posture to foreign visitors. As the tournament approached, local officials in areas hosting matches, including the New York mayor and New Jersey governor, turned from critics to cheerleaders. Now a prominent congressional Democrat is going even further, and he doesn't mention the Trump administration by name, but is praising the U.S. handling of tournament logistics. Brendan Boyle, a Philadelphia Democrat active in foreign policy issues, called it a remarkable success and vowed to do everything I can to get the World Cup back here as soon as possible. But he's in rare territory. You don't hear praise out of Newsom or Shapiro in Pennsylvania. Mandani, Sherrill, the governor of New Jersey, they've attended games. And here's who said this? This was from Representative Boyle. Let me be clear. My comments are irrespective of the Trump administration. Yeah, I mean, can't we just be happy that something that the world came to the United States for a soccer tournament and it's working out pretty well? Now, frankly, his immigration policies for the past year and a half did scare some people off from coming to the United States, said Boyle. The credit goes to the local host committees. By the way, well, and let me mention one other thing here, too. I'm looking at the television ratings. Fox and Telemundo, World Cup game between Mexico and South Korea, over 16.5 million viewers. Argentina and Algeria, just over 13.5 million viewers. Over 12 million, almost 13 million viewers for Brazil and Haiti. So they're getting some numbers. 44% of World Cup viewing has been coming from adults 18 to 49. So for broadcast TV, man, to get 18 to 49-year-olds to tune in big numbers, wow. So Fox is real excited about that. And according to Nielsen, 9,722 people have watched all 48 of the first 48 World Cup matches on Fox. Or Fox Sports 1. 9,722 people have watched all 48 matches. Flood watch until tomorrow morning at 8. Showers, thunderstorms for today, tonight, also tomorrow. Heavy rain at times. 68 for the low tonight, 80 for the high tomorrow. Hot and humid on Sunday with a few showers early. 88 the high on Sunday. Sunny and hot, 90 on Monday. 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An update of your weekend forecast coming up with Bill Mack. But first, let's get over to where Roger Meadows is and find out what's going on with Lexington in traffic.
1: From the Scheller Automotive Traffic Center, right now traffic is picking up on the outer loop of New Circle at Bryan Station Road. Also in the outer loop of Man of War at Winchester Road. Watch for some slow-moving traffic on inbound Tate's Creek at New Circle. I'm Roger Meadows for 97.

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12: A better life with Dr. Sanjay Gupta.
13: For decades, the prevailing wisdom for someone who's had a heart attack has been to put them on beta blockers for the rest of their life. But new research suggests that might not be necessary, and that the benefits of these medications probably taper off after a year or two. On the whole, and for the average person, beta blockers are very safe and very effective. But, as with any medication, they can come with a cost. A financial one, and also potential side effects. We're talking about things like fatigue, dizziness, dry mouth, dry eyes. I want to be clear when I say that you absolutely should talk to your doctor before starting or stopping any medication. Point is, if you're years out from a heart attack and you're in otherwise good health, you might want to ask your doctor about discontinuing beta blockers. You'll want to, of course, keep up a healthy lifestyle, diet, exercise, and sleep. I'm Dr. Sanjay Gupta, helping you live a better life.
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0: Hello, your cruiserness.
16: All right, what's shaking? What's happening? We got more rain coming, don't we?
0: Yes, we do.
16: Yep. Okay. Yeah. How much have we gotten so far in the rain we got this morning? And I guess it was some overnight, too, wasn't it?
0: Yeah, it depends on where you are, as it usually does. North side of Lexington had about 2/3 of an inch. That's up at Spindle Top. The south side of Lexington, comparatively a whole lot less, only 0.14 of an inch.
16: Mm-hmm.
0: So we had one batch of heavy storms that went basically along I-64. By the time we got into Bath County, up there in Owingsville, it was 1 2/3 inches. So, you know, it was definitely a little more north than south on this batch of rain that came through. But plenty more seems to be in the pipeline.
16: Okay. And we'll find out exactly when and what tomorrow. Are you still looking tomorrow? Same thing, wet?
0: Most of the day, yeah. At least the threat is going to be there. It's not going to rain every hour of the day tomorrow.
16: Mm-hmm.
0: But I think overall it's a pretty wet scenario, especially early in the day.
16: Okay. All right, we'll get to the updated forecast here in just a moment. First, Dolly Parton has made her first appearance since she canceled her Las Vegas residency last month for health reasons. Yeah, you had to have Dolly come out in person and open her first truck stop called Dolly's Tennessee and Travel Shop.
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16: Oh, she's not really there. 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
16: Gone over to Dolly's Tennessee and Travel Shop.
1: Tennessee and Travel Stops.
16: Yeah, get you your Marlboros and your peanuts and your Twinkies and your roller dogs. She joked at Wednesday's opening, I'm sure some of you wondered why I wanted a truck stop. Well, I couldn't leave it to the Beavers. I guess a little.
0: So is this kind of like a Buc-ee's with cleavage?
16: I thought you could call it boobies. But, you know, instead of Buc-ee's. But maybe.
0: I don't know if I could say that on the radio.
16: No, I just did. So, you know, I thought about that today. I thought, you know, if she's worried about competing with Buc-ee's, she's got we could apply a name to Dolly that would be similar to Buc-ee's, kind of, you know, five letters, yeah. Starts with a B, and, you know, now maybe Buc-ee's would sue because there's some similarity, you know, because the words are, you know, start with the same letter and the same number of letters. But now she decided to call it Dolly's Tennessee and Travel Stop. So, there you go. I don't know what's special about it. I mean, Dolly says she'll see us there, but I doubt Dolly's working the cash register, so I don't know. So, where is this? It's in Cornersville, Tennessee. That's got to be close to Pigeon Forge, but I don't know where exactly.
0: I would think, yeah.
16: Yeah, but I don't know. All right, well, I guess if you're on the road, I guess they sell gas there? I don't know. I have to go online and see if I can get a picture of this thing. I assume it's just one of your roadside, you know, the gas stations or whatever.
0: That would think so, like a truck stop kind of thing.
16: Yeah. Uh-huh. Yeah. I wonder if she's got a mascot for the.
0: No.
16: Buffalo Bills fans are bashing outrageous ticket prices to see a home game at the team's flashy new Highmark Stadium, where the cheapest seats, if you do go up there and watch Joe Burrow beat Josh Allen, it's $700.
0: Wow.
16: Man. They had this big ribbon-cutting ceremony, I guess, this week, but Bill's Mafia came from as far as Florida, Tennessee, and Texas when they went to Orchard Park, New York, but some fear they can't afford a ticket. Ticket prices are outrageous. $700, that is outrageous. As of Friday morning, this morning, the cheapest available ticket for the Bills' first regular season home game on September the 17th was $702 on Ticketmaster. Now,
0: oh my goodness.
16: That is the first game in the stadium's history. So you probably are going to pay a premium for that, wouldn't you?
0: I would think, yeah.
16: I'm not saying that's right. That's still crazy. I wouldn't pay $700 to watch a football game unless it was a Super Bowl, and maybe not even then. It might depend on where the seats are. But at the same time, the first game in an NFL stadium is probably going to come with a premium ticket price because everybody wants to say, I was there for the first game ever.
0: It's kind of like I've got my ticket to the first game at the revamped Kroger Field after they did all the renovations.
16: Yeah.
0: It's laminated behind, you know, that plastic glass Lucite stuff. So, yeah, it's on display in my basement.
16: Yeah, that's right. It's a memento, a keepsake.
0: Yeah.
16: It was a $2.1 billion, 60,000-seat project that broke ground back in June of 2023. And then two, you know, when you get Kansas City, New England in there, that's going to get a higher price. You know, like UK games, the better the team, the higher the price. The owner said, well, prices could change in the future, but in the meantime, if you really want to get into the stadium, preseason games, preseason games are, forget it. Bunch of guys playing, trying to make the team.
0: Yeah.
16: Most of them won't. And they still want $100 for a preseason game against Pittsburgh. No. Well, you know, if you can't afford a regular game, the preseason games are a good bargain. No, they're not. They're a waste of time. Okay, really. I'm not going to go to. The only time I ever went to a preseason game, I happened to be in Kansas City, the first game Joe Montana ever started for the Kansas City Chiefs. And my dad's company had tickets at the time, so I happened to be in Kansas City, so I went to that. And it was a preseason game. He played, I don't know, maybe a quarter, and that was it.
0: Yeah, it's not quite the same.
16: Well, and you know what else was not quite the same? Joe Montana in Kansas City. Wasn't quite the same as Joe Montana in San Francisco, was it? You know, I can say I was there, and people would just go, who cares?
0: Did you get him to the playoffs, though?
16: I don't remember. He might have. I don't know. I don't remember. I don't remember. I'd have to see. Do you shower before you get in the pool?
0: No.
16: I don't either. You know,
0: unless I'm really dirty.
16: Yeah, right. If I just came off doing work and I'm all sweaty and everything, yeah, but normally no. In a poll online, people were about 50-50 split. 52% said they do not rinse off before getting into a public pool. 44%, and probably half of them lying, say they do. I mean, the biggest factor, they say it may seem unnecessary, but it helps keep the pool clean. If you don't shower or rinse off, all the dirt and grime comes off of you and goes directly into the water. Even if you're not covered in dirt and sweat, rinsing off oils and body products can keep them from coming off in the water. Some say it can also protect your hair because your dry follicles will absorb regular water in a rinse first before entering chlorine water. Right, I didn't know that. Might be better for your hair to rinse off first. It's also important to shower, rinse off after to get the chlorine off your skin and hair and to wash off any other chemicals and, of course, the grossness from the people who did not shower before they got in the pool, who may have been hot and sweaty and should have showered and didn't.
0: Yeah, welcome to our ool. Notice there's no pee in it. Please keep it that way. Thank you.
16: Yeah, we take the pee out of pool. That'll be a slogan for our public pool. You know, guys, I happen to believe, I think most guys believe that chlorine kills anything. And, you know, didn't you always think that? Yeah.
0: Absolutely.
16: If it's loaded with chlorine, it'll kill anything, any kind of contaminant that's in the pool, but well, I don't know, maybe not.
0: Uh-oh.
16: The British, here's their name for you. If you're not a person that showers before you get in the pool, you're a dry stroker.
0: Okay.
16: That's what the British call, you know, like swimming strokes. You're a dry stroker. If you, I don't see people showering before they get, if I go to a pool, I don't see people coming out of the shower or all wet getting into the pool. I don't, but they say it's a good idea. We should do that.
0: Wow. Yeah. Okay.
16: Do I have to? What if the pool doesn't have a shower? Not all pools have a shower to use. I don't guess, but.
0: Yeah. There are way too many rules, Cruiser.
16: Way too many rules. Yeah. I'm tired of rules. You know, and we're getting, the older you get, the older we get. No, just not going to obey.
0: Yeah.
16: Just do what we want. McDonald's customers they got this new interactive tool there where they can find the cheapest Big Mac. It's called the McCheapest Map. And Well, I mean, it's a map with a lot of dots on it. Oh, a whole lot of dots on it. And it'll tell you the Big Mac price in each location. The map is covered with dots, ranging from green being the cheapest and dark red being the most expensive. Clicking on each dot shows which specific store the dot represents. You can also click on each city or state, and their cheapest Big Mac and most expensive will be identified specifically with their address. Right now, the cheapest Big Mac can be found in Stigler, Oklahoma for $3.49, the most expensive in Lee, Massachusetts,
0: $8.09. $8 for a Big Mac?
16: Yep. Yep. Yeah, that's that's what the Big Macs are going for right now. Well, the quarter pounder with cheese meal is $11.99. Yeah, stuff's gone way up at McDonald's. But now the McCheapest map. Go to the McCheapest map and get find out where the cheapest Big Mac is. So.
0: Remember back in the good old days, you know, a burger, fry, and a Coke. And change back from your dollar.
16: Yeah, and don't I remember the Big Mac was the same whether you bought it in Massachusetts or Idaho. Wasn't that the case? I mean, a Big Mac didn't vary from state to state, did it?
0: Not that I'm aware of.
16: I don't remember that. A city of Massachusetts.
0: We got to put one of those commercial things on there with the lawyer. Your actual results may vary.
16: It may vary, yeah. Price may vary. A drink in Massachusetts, or a city rather in Massachusetts, is thinking about limiting bars and restaurants to serving guests one drink every 30 minutes. What are they going to put, an egg timer or an hourglass on your table? Okay, when the sand runs out, you can get another drink. They're thinking about doing this in Cambridge, Massachusetts.
0: Wow, like sands through the hourglass.
16: Yeah.
0: So is our bar tab today.
16: One drink every 30 minutes. Here's some residents and visitors in Cambridge with their opinions.
3: I don't usually drink more than one drink per 30 minutes, but I really don't like when people tell me what to do.
16: Right.
3: So I'm not a huge fan of that rule.
4: I think this sounds like a strange rule. Back in Norway, you have, if people get too much, that's when you have to stop.
17: Just came out of nowhere, and honestly, I haven't read the bill, but I know the basis of it, and it sounds a bit crazy, and I don't know how you could implement it. How could you police every person in the bar? It's just impossible.
16: Yeah, you're not going to time everybody in the bar on that. That's kind of silly. We'll keep track of this, though, but this is something that the city is thinking about. To do that, I guess, keep people from over-drinking. Best Buy will be the exclusive national retailer for the new RGB LED TV. It's the biggest change in TV technology in over a decade. RGB LEDs use thousands of red, green, and blue backlights for better color and contrast. Incoming Best Buy CEO Jason Bonfig said it's not just a spec change. The colors are physically produced differently, and it's something you'll notice immediately. Models will start at $999. Wait a minute. We're used to $150 now for a big TV.
0: Yeah.
16: I want a TV I can carry on under my arms. Models start at
0: TV. I need a wheelbarrow.
16: Yeah, right. Models will start at $999 in sizes from 50 to 116 inches.
0: Oh, my gosh.
16: Yeah. A building-sized asteroid will pass by Earth tomorrow. It's expected to pass by safely.
0: Well, that's good.
16: And just so you know. And then Bill introduced us to a new weather term yesterday, and I saw it used today in a news story, Bill. North Carolina, ground zero for the upcoming mega heat dome over the 4th of July weekend and into the 4th of July weekend in the eastern U.S., Raleigh may be getting up to 107 degrees.
0: Oh, wow.
16: 271 million Americans will be at least 90 degrees next Friday, July 3rd.
0: Oh, yeah.
16: Yeah, easy. So.
0: Yeah. You want to know why?
16: Why?
0: Because the month says July.
16: Because it's summer. I know, man. The heat thing now is like, oh, this is going to be dangerous. You better take cover. It's 90 degrees in July. How many 90 degrees days have we had in July? We've had them all my life. I don't know about yours, Bill, and I imagine in people's lives before me, you had this kind of weather in July.
0: Yeah.
16: It's a thing.
0: Yeah. It is a thing.
16: But now it's a mega heat dome.
0: Well, and again, yesterday we called it the death ridge.
16: Death, mega heat, whatever. We're going to scare the heck out of you.
0: Yeah, it's a heat. I mean, it's a big summertime heat wave.
16: Yeah,
0: it's not spectacular.
16: No,
0: it's normal.
16: It's going to be hot and humid. We're going to have temperatures in the 90s. I mean, it's been that way all my life in the summertime. It's weird if it doesn't happen a couple times during the summer.
0: Exactly.
16: All right. Let's check out this weekend's forecast. We don't have to worry about 90s yet. First, got to get through the rain. Then it'll be hot and humid. Here's Bill with the updated three-day forecast.
0: All right. We got a couple of little showers that are coming through right now, sprinkle-ish. We see a line that's running from down near Liberty on up to about Cynthiana. So it's on the west side of Lexington now. Again, this is basically a little bit of a sprinkle. Main batch of the next wave is still 60 miles the other side of Louisville. So that will not be arriving until this evening. But with it, another batch of heavy rain is a possibility. There is a flood watch in effect through tomorrow morning. That is going to be area-wide. It is remarkably muggy. That will continue as well. So we get the rain first, the mugginess with it, then we get the heat as the rain stops, and the mugginess will continue.
16: Now, that sounds lovely.
0: Thank you.
16: That sounds lovely. Well, we have had a lot of nice weather, so here come the hot and humids and the muggies and first the rain. Do you think they're going to extend that flood watch for us?
0: If they do, it will only be into the afternoon tomorrow.
16: Yeah.
0: I think then the threat for the widespread heavy rain will be ending. But, you know, it's right now we've got plenty of room to put the water, but it would come from really, really heavy downpours where we would get the flooding again. It's not going to be a widespread event. So with that, you know, it's good where the corridors of heavy rain set up. Like, you know, like I said, Owingsville had an inch and two-thirds of rain, while south side of Lexington had a tenth.
16: Well, and when they extended the flood watch this afternoon to more southern counties in central Kentucky, isn't that flood watch in effect, I think, until Sunday morning?
0: I think it goes into late Saturday afternoon, Saturday evening.
16: Saturday evening, maybe? Okay. I just knew it went beyond our 8 o'clock, so I was kind of figuring maybe ours would be extended at some point.
0: They probably will do that.
16: Yeah.
0: It goes until 2 a.m. Saturday, into Saturday night.
16: Okay, 2 a.m. Sunday morning or whatever.
0: Yeah.
16: Yeah.
0: Yep.
16: Okay. Here it is, the updated three-day forecast. What you got, Bill?
0: Variable clouds, the balance of today. We're seeing a hint of some sun here and there, but it's veiled sunshine. It's humid, not overly warm, though. We're in the middle upper 70s for the balance of today. For tonight, you are looking at the clouds thickening back up. Rain and thunderstorms move back in. Locally heavy rain's a possibility. A stronger storm, a chance, but a really, really small one. I think the heavy rain is going to be the big feature. We're looking at overnight lows. It'll drop down to about 70. Your day tomorrow, let's go with sunshine, not going to happen. So let's go with clouds. And that is going to be showers and thunderstorms likely. Heavy rain's going to be a possibility for us once again. High temperatures tomorrow, 80-ish for the high. By Sunday, here comes the heat. Start the day with clouds and some showers around, then isolated storms in the afternoon as the sun emerges. High temperatures, middle upper 80s and muggy on Sunday. 90s begin on Monday. They will last through the 4th of July. Middle of the week will be mid-90s. Heat index values, low 100s most of next week.
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0: You do the same, Cruiser.
16: Thank you, sir. We will see you Monday. Bill Mack, Chief Meteorologist from the LAX 18 Storm Tracker Weather Center. Traffic next.
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24: From the Scheller Automotive Traffic Center, right now traffic is picking up on outbound Newtown Pike at Citation Boulevard. Watch for increased traffic on South Broadway at Boulevard Street, and we have reports of a collision on Paris Pike at Old Paris Road. I'm Roger Meadows for 97.3 FM WVLK.
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18: This is a Fox News alert. New strikes on Iran. I'm Lisa Brady. The U.S. military just launching new airstrikes targeting Iranian missile and drone storage locations after President Trump accused Iran of violating a ceasefire with a drone attack that hit a cargo ship in the Strait of Hormuz.
19: I just spoke to a senior U.S. official who confirmed that those airstrikes were, in fact, in response to Iran firing a one-way attack drone against a Singapore flagged ship overnight. That ship was trying to leave the Strait of Hormuz. It was passing along the Omani coast.
18: Fox's Jennifer Griffin. President Trump telling reporters less than an hour ago,
26: I don't like the fact that they took a shot yesterday. Actually, four. We knocked down three at a ship. Not an allied ship, but a ship, a very expensive ship.
18: A memorandum of understanding between the U.S. and Iran requires allowing travel freely through the strait in exchange for a U.S. naval blockade ending. Meantime, the U.S., Israel, and Lebanon reaching a trilateral agreement aimed at eventual peace after months of Israeli conflict with Iran-backed Hezbollah militants in Lebanon. One Hezbollah official is criticizing that agreement and warning it won't be enforced without civil war. A staggering toll in Venezuela, where the Associated Press is now reporting more than 51,000 people missing in double earthquakes, already blamed for more than 900 deaths.
27: Government officials in the South American country expect the numbers to climb higher as searches through rubbled buildings continue. Both quakes registered magnitudes in the 7 range, hitting late Wednesday in coastal cities such as La Guaira and Morón and the capital of Caracas. Hundreds of structures have been destroyed, leaving survivors homeless. U.S. military search and rescue teams reportedly are now on the ground to assist.
18: Fox's Evan Brown, more than 3,000 injured. 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
13: For more than a decade, the Environmental Working Group has put out a list of the so-called Dirty Dozen. These are the non-organic produce contaminated with the highest levels of pesticides. Well, this year, spinach topped the list, followed by kale, collard, mustard greens, strawberries, grapes, nectarines, peaches, cherries, apples, blackberries, pears, potatoes, and blueberries. Now, all these fruits and vegetables are part of a healthy diet, so no one is saying you shouldn't eat them. Point is, though, you could consider buying these items organic if and when you can, and then taking extra care when you wash them. The FDA recommends rinsing all fruits and vegetables, even the ones that are organic, under running water that is slightly warmer than room temperature. Don't use soap, bleach, or any fancy produce washes. I'm Dr. Sanjay Gupta, helping you live a better life.
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16: All right, flood watch in effect until 8 o'clock tomorrow morning. Could very well be extended for the Fayette County area. There's a flood watch to counties to our south that extend into early Sunday morning. Showers, maybe a thunderstorm tonight. Heavy rain, a possibility, low of 70. Showers and thunderstorms likely tomorrow. Heavy rain at times, high near 80. Clouds on Sunday, a stray shower in the morning, then becoming sunny and getting hot and more humid. High 88 for Sunday, sunny and hot, high near 90 on Monday. And it's 77 now at 97.3 FM and 590 AM WVLK, where traffic coming up in a moment.
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16: Now let's get caught up on the latest traffic around town. 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
24: From the Scheller Automotive Traffic Center, right now traffic is picking up on Oliver Lewis Way at the High Street intersection. Also on the inner loop of Man of War Boulevard at Tate's Creek Road. We also have reports of a collision on Liberty Road at Lakeview Drive. 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
16: James Brown. Happy 4th of July. Live from our studios in downtown Lexington, it is time for the weekend, and really, I guess, the beginning, so to speak, of the holiday celebration, even though, many of you may be having a normal week next week. Most of my week will be normal next week, not all of it, but be a few shows in there. But however you plan to spend the weekend of the 4th of July, enjoy. And a little James Brown, Living in America. There's going to be a Kentucky 250 celebration with live music and more in downtown Frankfort next week. The governor inviting all Kentuckians to Kentucky Celebrates America 250, a free event to celebrate American history and Kentucky heritage for July the 4th. The event will run from 10 a.m. to 10 p.m. July 4th on the Kentucky Historical Society campus. There'll be live music, Kentucky heritage and history exhibits, and even quill and ink signings of a replica Declaration of Independence. A fireworks finale is set to follow with live music. Live performances from Walker Montgomery, the Louisville Orchestra, Dr. Everett McCorvey, Ben Soley, Kentucky Blue. I mean, kids activities, Keeneland Gallery talks on Daniel Boone, exhibition tours of a Kentucky journey in Civil War governors of Kentucky. And then they got an oral history listening booth, quill and ink signings of a replica Declaration of Independence, Kentucky Corps of Long Riflemen firing demonstration, and a number of other things going on. So that'll be, I guess everybody's kind of having their own state celebration. And then there's the Washington celebration, which some states are pulling out of. The latest one's Pennsylvania. Josh Shapiro, the governor, told the New Republic that his state won't take part in the Great American Fair on the National Mall. Shapiro said this president routinely makes patriotism partisan and personal. It shouldn't be that way. Well, I don't know. They had mainstream acts booked, and all you Trump haters went all crazy, and you're playing a partisan Trump event, and they all pulled out. So, I mean, who's making patriotism partisan? It turned into a Trump rally because that's all they got. Shapiro also added the Pennsylvania businesses largely were not interested in joining. One thing that has gotten some outrage, and again, here we go, concession prices a pretzel at the Great American State Fair, $24.96. Get out of here. Pretzels, when available, sold between $12.48 and $24.96. I don't like pretzels that much. USA Today reported that Food and Beverage temporarily lost power. I guess that was this week. That halted sales of the heftily priced stuffed pretzel rolls. Let's see. You're not allowed to bring in your own food. The smashed cheeseburgers are $20. The turkey legs are $23. Giant Western sausages. That's what I want to walk around the fair with. I just want to, you know, just, I don't need a napkin. I don't need a fork. Let me grab that sausage. I'll just gnaw on that thing. Walk around. Fit $20 for a giant Western sausage, and a lemonade is $9. See, these prices are just goofy again. Oh, and then, of course, we've already had one artist's estate object to a song that was used at the opening event. Leonard Cohen's estate objected to the use of the song Hallelujah. Despite the objections, they went on and played the song anyway. All right, let's get to Bob Babbage, talk a little politics here on Cruiser and Crew for this Friday afternoon. Hello, Bob. How are you?
2: Hey, Cruiser.
16: What's going on? You had a good week?
2: Yes, sir, and certainly feeling the July 4th spirit. I guess next Friday will be the holiday day.
16: Yeah, won't be here next Friday.
2: Am I right?
16: Yeah, won't be here next Friday. Yeah, because the, it is. It's the, it's the observance of the holiday. I guess a lot of companies that that give holiday, paid holidays, will give, Friday will probably be a holiday for a lot of people. So, yep.
2: Usually this week relaxes a little bit
16: for
2: business and government offices and other things. And then you turn the corner and think the year is half over.
16: Mm-hmm.
2: And much still to do.
16: You know, and then once you get past the 4th of July, it just seems like a matter of hours before school starts again. it just, summer's over already. 4th of July, school starts in, it starts in a couple of weeks. Former Meet the Depressed host Chuck Todd argued yesterday, Bob, that the two highest-ranking congressional Democrats, Chuck Schumer and Hakeem Jeffries, could not win a primary in New York City right now. I think he's right. Based on what we saw on Tuesday, Bob, would you disagree with Mr. Todd?
2: Well, I didn't hear it said, but hearing you say it makes a heck of a lot of sense. It's a run of great success for the relatively new mayor and his Democrat socialists, whatever that means.
16: Well, it means trouble for the Democratic Party, because I think this was probably more of a slight at the at establishment and the Democratic Party, the more moderate Democratic Party, if there is one. This is a real challenge within their ranks. It's going to be interesting to see if they can win beyond New York. Let's not forget, this was a low turnout election. Okay, I mean, look it up. It was a low turnout election in a very liberal section of the country. With a very liberal mayor, well, a socialist mayor, who right now seems to be charming people. Now, how long that lasts, we'll see. But if you just look at the New York results, Bob, it's got to scare you if you're a Democrat. When the Democratic Party's debating, okay, where do we go from here? Well, the left says, well, this is the way we go. Nobody's excited about the establishment way. All you guys have done is trash Trump. You haven't done anything else. And so they're coming in, but their policies are radical, and it's going to be interesting to see if it wins beyond the big blue cities.
2: It will be, and I'm going to guess it might in a few places, but not very far. It's not rational. It won't work everywhere to sell free this and free that. And the charm offensive is very strong for the current mayor, but charm is a tough thing to maintain in New York.
16: That's true.
2: Not to pick on New York, but charm is tough for any political leader right now, and it will be tough in that environment. Not the way to improve. Rahm Emanuel, who we've talked about a few times over the years, lays out a much different path to how to fix the Democrat Party situation. And it all depends on nominating somebody. He lays out two or three simple criteria. Somebody who's governed before. Somebody who's had to balance a budget, make things work, and someone who's had to pull together from all sides. I was with a gentleman this week who is a good friend of Tony Blair, in England, who kind of pulled the left. You know, his success was pulling the left back to the center, going from more strident positions to more workable, practical, measurable improvements. It worked. It worked then. It could work now for both sides to just look at what works and what matters to people. I don't think the blue water and the reflecting pool matters to much of anybody. Not a single friend of mine has said, we got to do something about this.
16: Yeah, me either.
2: Nobody said we had to fix it in the first place, and nobody's real worked up about it now. So why are we messing with things like that? How does that become so newsworthy? Is it a dull summer? Do we not have anything else to talk about? Or are we transfixed on whose fault it is?
16: Yes, there you go.
2: Plays right into the division of the nation.
16: Bingo. That's it. That's it. I mean, I think here's, first of all, it starts off as, well, here's Trump trying to, you know, like he wants to rebuild the ballroom and he wants to put his name on everything. And so now he's going to mess with a reflecting pool. And of course, somebody, now they say it's vandalism, but I don't know. It kind of sounds to me like one of their contractors screwed up. I think what they were going to try to do a red, white, and blue flag reflection in the water, which I don't know anybody that takes care of a pond or a waterway like that to keep it clean, and they get that water direct from the Potomac, so it's got to be filtered and clean. That is a constant job. That's a tough job that you got to be on top of all the time. And I think it's the latter, Bob. It's the media picked up on it, and it's just another way to go, look at this SOB Trump. Don't we hate him? I mean, I think that's what it is. That's what it is. Because you're right. Nobody cared or gave a second thought to the reflecting pool until you could pin it on Trump to mess it up, which maybe they did. I don't know. I'm wondering to you, why would you mess with the thing? I said the other day, this is like an unforced error for the Trump administration. You got so many other things going on. What the hell are you doing fooling with a pool? Put some koi in it and leave it alone. anyway.
2: Well, and this is why, I mean, Trump supporters, when polled then and now, expected the president to work on a set agenda that he outlined that was compelling for them. The reflecting pool never made the top 100.
16: Not at all. Not at all. But he did get some wins in the Supreme Court yesterday, though. Trump did, on immigration particularly.
2: He did get that, but a quarter of people say he did well with Iran and the war. Half the people polled say no, he did not. I don't know about the other quarter, but it's overwhelmingly that was not the right thing to do. So back to the priorities, whether you're in New York and a socialist Democrat or in Washington and a strong Trump supporter, let's get to things that matter to people. You know, I'm driving down East Main and Lexington, and, you know, like the old McGee's is more popular, probably polls 98%, maybe 100.
16: Yeah.
2: But, That wasn't government action. That's just good news. If we can get to the fundamentals, you know, inflation's up again for the month of May. Probably comes down a little bit in June since gas prices are abating a bit. The mood might be better. The focus might be better. But a few things done well by the administration anywhere, this city, any city, that's what matters to people. Do the basics. Do the fundamentals. Come through, listen to people, cut the screaming and yelling, and get down to business.
16: I agree with you, but it seems like the ones that are most involved in politics and the donors who want fights and the advocates want fights. You got to wonder whether or not the Democrats didn't see this coming in New York, especially after Mandami got elected. They had to have seen this takeover of their party coming. This is the New York City Democratic Socialists of America co-chair Gustavo Gordillo talking about elected officials. When they're in the legislature, they're part of the Democratic Party caucus. But outside that setting, Democratic Socialists seem to want little to do with the Democratic Party as it's currently constituted. Mr. Gordillo says the DSA doesn't agree with the way the Democratic Party establishment organizes or runs its party apparatus. To the extent that the Democratic Party draws its funding from well-heeled donors, it has a conflict of interest that prevents it from advocating socialist policies. Therefore, the focus of the DSA is on moving independents into position of power within Democratic ranks. So the DSA, Bob, doesn't like how the Democratic Party is organized or run. They don't like how it raises funds. They dislike the policies it advocates. Are these socialists going to take money from the National Party? They sure as hell would, probably, if it was offered to them, even though they don't like the way it raises funds, and they seem to have nothing but contempt for the Democratic Party. They don't even have much respect for registered Democrats, establishment, or otherwise. So they want to take the party and transform it into something completely different. Matt Bennett, co-founder of the moderate think tank Third Way, says it's vital the Democrats don't make the mistake, the radicalism of the very small electorate and very few blue places with the desire of a larger Democratic Party to move sharply to the left. Well, that's going to be the battle, I guess, within the party. And next time we'll see it play out will be in more Midwestern states, Michigan and Wisconsin, where there's Democratic socialists on the ballot in those Democratic primaries, Bob.
2: Well, we'll keep it on.
16: Yeah, it's going to be interesting to see what happens, to see whether or not this spreads or not. And as I said yesterday, they seem to be organizing the Democratic Socialists more with an eye toward 2028, maybe not having as big of an impact. Of course, they'd like to get and these New York winners this week, they'll probably cruise to victory in November because of the leftist districts that they represent. But outside of that, the real push will be for 2028. We'll be back with more in just a moment. A few political items closer to home when we rejoin Bob Babbage. First, three-day forecast, flood watch until tomorrow morning at 8. Showers, maybe a thunderstorm, heavy rain chance, low of 70. Showers and thunderstorms likely tomorrow with heavy rain at times, high near 80. Clouds to start the day on Sunday, maybe a stray shower, and then it gets sunny and hot and more humid. High 88 Sunday, near 90, sunny, hot, and humid for Monday. And currently, right now, cloudy 78. 97.3 FM and 590 AM WVLK. Here's Roger Meadows with the latest on Lexington traffic.
5: From the Scheller Automotive Traffic Center, right now traffic's picking up on Loudoun Avenue at Maple Avenue, also on inbound East Main Street at Forest Avenue. Watch for some slow-moving traffic on Alumni Drive at Yellowstone Parkway. I'm Roger Meadows for 97.3 FM WVLK.
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13: For years, we've been talking about both the positive and negative effects of being on social media. And I would say, by and large, for older adults, social media is net positive. Not all positive, but net positive. Helps them keep in touch with friends and stay social. But for younger people, social media use, especially heavy use, tends to be net negative. In fact, according to this year's World Happiness Report, youth who use social media more than 5 hours a day reported a lower level of well-being. And researchers who study this sort of thing found that many teens wish these platforms didn't even exist, and yet they can't seem to stop using them. Experts we talked to largely suggested two things. Ideally, along with your friend group, take some time offline. Also, try to recurate your algorithm so it shows you posts that'll make you feel good. I'm Dr. Sanjay Gupta, helping you live a better life.
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16: 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Well, we have a candidate that's announced a run for statewide office ahead of the 2027 election. We're back with Bob Babbage. And Bob, Russell Coleman, the Republican Attorney General, has announced he will seek another term as Attorney General. Bob, I didn't realize this. There has not been a Republican yet that has gotten a second term in office as Attorney General. Now, I mean, Cameron might have gotten it, but he decided to run for governor. So sometimes it's not a matter of you got voted out. It's just you decided to run for something else. Would kind of think that most everybody in state office, Bob, that can run for another term will in 2027, don't you think?
2: It makes sense. To serve two terms is a fairly modern feature. You know, we didn't have that for a long time.
16: Yeah.
2: Now that we do, you can have some continuity in office, work through several legislative sessions, get things done. It's a better chance to be successful. Coleman is in a terrific position to win. It's probably a little early to project who will win the AG's race, but he is really, really, really presumptive favorite at this moment.
16: Oh, yeah.
2: I don't think he has another announced opponent, for one, and he's got a terrific war chest, a terrific reputation, and a lot of momentum. Getting out there this early kind of makes clear the field on both sides of the aisle.
16: Yeah, the agriculture commissioner was there when the attorney general made the announcement, plus former attorney general and Senate candidate Daniel Cameron was there as well. So, yeah, that I'd go ahead and go to Polymarket and lock that in right now. Russell Coleman will be the AG for another term. Go ahead and get buy your prediction on that now, or your, whatever is your stake. All right, I'm going to ask you this as a former Secretary of State, Bob. A court has ruled this week that fabulous mayor of London can't seek office because he lives outside of city limits. I guess he's got a residence in London, and then he's got a residence at Kiwi. So they went around and visited both, and they determined that the property on East Fifth Street, it hadn't really been lived in, that he's living outside of London. So a Laurel County judge has ruled that embattled London Mayor Randall Weddle is ineligible to be a candidate in the town's upcoming mayoral election. Bob, does it only matter that you have an address in the district or the city that you want to represent? Does it matter? Do I have to live there? I mean, granted, now you may have some explaining to do to the voters as to why you don't live there, but I didn't think it mattered, at least legally, whether I live there or not, as long as I've got a residence and I pay some taxes in the city or the county that I want to run in, or the district that I want to run in.
2: Well, apparently this judge would offer you some other things to think about, because I'm sure Weddle could make these parts of the case that you've mentioned, but when you have a residency requirement, it does sound like you should live there.
16: Yeah. Oh,
2: in theory, just upon hearing it.
16: Yeah.
2: If you didn't really live there at all, but just bought a place, had a place, right, owned a place, I'm not sure how that stacks up. this will be a very interesting case on appeal. I'm sure it'll go on for some time now. And Weddle is not anything if he's not controversial. He draws controversy.
16: He gets himself embroiled in lawsuits like I sip water every day. I mean, it's frequent. And he's, what's one more? What the heck? Evidently, they went over there. It lacked many basic utilities, didn't have a

0: take it out on you, but I thought legally it didn't matter if you lived in an actual dwelling or not, as long as you had something there. But I guess we'll see.
1: Yes, and you remember this came up when Hunter Bates was running for lieutenant governor, I think, with Fletcher, and was disqualified because he had lived more in Washington than here. Al Gore faced the same thing when he was educated in Washington and outside the state for so long, and then goes home to be a Tennessean, after all, and run for the Senate.
0: Yep.
1: I'm sure there's plenty of case law on this, and it's a very good legal discussion. And chances are you and I will get to talk about this again
0: before
1: the summer's over.
0: Probably so. Finally, Tom Loftus reporting at the Kentucky Lantern, the latest finance report filed by Governor Andy Beshear's super PAC shows all the signs of a campaign committee of a presidential candidate. It also discloses a big contribution from a first-time Beshear donor. Largest contribution in this together is the name of the super PAC was $25,000 that it gave to the Democratic Party of New Hampshire. So this is a political action committee, and then Andy Beshear goes out, and he's the chairman of the Democratic gubernatorial reelection or election committee, whatever, and he goes around and hands out money supporting Democrats all over the country. So, and it's a good way to get together some IOUs. The biggest contribution, the biggest donor was somebody named Lucy Phillips, who gave $50,000. That's nearly 30% of the total in contributions the committee took in this month. In this together got donations from 16 different states, donors in 16 different states. In May, In this together had $1,744,000 on hand at the beginning of May, raised $172,000 during the month, and spent $104,000. Dollars. So this is what you do when you're planning to run for president. This is part of the groundwork you lay, right, Bob?
1: If you can, you do. And he is making a lot of friends that way, and a good impression as he goes along. Long way to the finish line, and he's nowhere near the top of the race, although he's getting some good marks out there. And when they actually pull it, he's still not breaking through.
0: Yeah.
1: And that's the challenge. That's the challenge when it comes up, and we're a long way from the first primaries. We're a year and a half away. That's a lot of building time he can do, and others will be doing concurrently.
0: Yep, this is building up, and he's been making appearances too all over the country, supporting donors or supporting Democratic governors on the ballot. But it's also a way of getting out there and getting yourself. Giving yourself a name and a chance to run for president, to win friends and support from across the country. All right. That'll do it, Bob. Have a fantastic weekend, and we'll talk to you again on Monday.
1: Look forward to it. Thank you, Cruiser.
0: Thanks,
1: Take
0: Bob.
1: Take care.
0: Bob Babbage right here on Cruiser and Crew at 97.3 FM and 590 AM WVLK. Check the weather, and more rain is on the way for tonight, also for tomorrow. Some of that rain could be heavy at times. It doesn't rain around the clock, but it's raining a lot off and on, and again, could have heavy rain at times. Down to 70 tonight, 80 tomorrow, a wet day, clouds, and then sunny on Sunday, and it gets hot and more humid. 88 on Sunday, and hot near 90 and humid on Monday. A flood watch in effect until tomorrow morning at 8 a.m. And currently it's 78 degrees at 97.3 FM and 590 AM WVLK. Now, a look at Lexington traffic from Roger Meadows.
2: From the Scheller Automotive Traffic Center, traffic is picking up on Nicholsville Road at Reynolds Road. Watch for increased traffic on Alexandria Drive as you approach Old Frankfort Pike, also on Broadway at Main Street. I'm Roger Meadows for 97.3 FM WVLK.
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16: Few people now have asked me about a TikTok trend that they've come across. It's called 75 Hard. The challenge was created by entrepreneur and author Andy Frisella, who calls it a, quote, transformative mental toughness program and an Ironman for your brain. So here's what it entails. Eat a structured diet with no alcohol, drink a gallon of water, read 10 pages of nonfiction, take a progress photo, and complete 2 45-minute workouts, one of them outdoors, every day, for 75 days. Quite a challenge. We asked CNN fitness contributor Dana Santis about this, who reminded us that sustainable fitness isn't about punishment or proving discipline through extremes. It's about building habits that integrate into your lifestyle in a way that feels supportive and repeatable. If you ask me, that's going to be the key to long-term success. I'm Dr. Sanjay Gupta, helping you live a better life.
17: Well, for help that seniors need to navigate senior life, Amada Senior Care has always been there. And Amada Senior Care has also provided great caregivers that they can dispatch throughout Central Kentucky to help care for people that, because of age or because of illness, can't do certain things around the house, can't do household chores, can't do things to maintain what you have to have to run a house, and maybe even need some help with dressing or bathing, maybe need reminders about taking medication, can't drive anymore, so somebody's got to run errands or take them to the doctor. If you're providing this service for a loved one or a friend and you need some help, Amada Senior Caregivers can step right into the plan in place, and they'll do more. They'll prepare a meal that tastes like home. They want to engage with the client, the person they're taking care of, in an activity or a hobby, companionship, kind of befriending that person. That's extra care. That's empathy. And that's what they have. They're loaded in. 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
17: Wallet Hub's list of the top U.S. cities for 4th of July celebrations. Lexington came in 46th out of 100. Our celebrations ranked 66th. Our attractions and activities ranked 72nd. Our safety and access ranked 62nd. The best mark we got, we ranked 25th in affordability. But 46th, I guess, well, upper half anyway of 4th of July celebrations. Let's see, where were the best cities according to the best place to celebrate freedom? Let's see. I guess we'll have to go to Vegas. Vegas is number one. Then New York City, followed by Orlando, Los Angeles, Minneapolis, St. Paul, San Francisco, Atlanta, Seattle, and Sacramento. Garland, Texas was dead last. Laredo, Texas, the second worst, followed by Newark, New Jersey. Let's see, there's some other cities in here. Fort Wayne, Indiana. Yeah, I can't think of a reason why I'd want to be in any of those cities for 4th of July. Cleveland was down there, too. You know, you don't need much for the 4th of July, and you don't even have to do the fireworks if you don't want to. Fire up the grill, invite some people over. If you don't have a pool, get one of those blow-up ones, and boom, there you go. There you go. You don't have to worry about the city's festivities or whatever, but if you're looking for the best and worst places. That's where they are, according to Wallet Hub. I'm going to talk about this. We have Jamie Clark next week on Wednesday with our home energy update. But Walmart has signed a long-term contract to buy nuclear power. Walmart. Don't be looking for Sam's Choice Nuclear at Walmart. No, this is... this is the AI boom. This is, they got to buy power to fuel their operations. The retail giant agreed to buy power from a nuclear plant in Illinois owned by Constellation Energy for its operations in the area, including its stores and a high-tech warehouse in Illinois that stores and sorts perishable food. Walmart will buy 176 megawatts of power from the plant over a 15-year period, or enough to power to serve around 150,000 homes. The Walmart deal will allow Constellation to expand the capacity of the Illinois plant by 30 megawatts, a process known as uprate, which can involve replacing older equipment and improving efficiency. Financial terms not disclosed. But these deals tend to go for premium prices because the buyer then can lock in the terms or the costs over a long period of time. Walmart. Now, the deal wasn't big enough to significantly boost Constellation's growth trajectory, but still, Walmart, long-term contract to buy nuclear power for fueling its operations. I'm going to start to see that more and more, I would bet. Oil prices falling back to pre-Iran oil level war levels. Well, the president's all bogus on the oil companies. I'm having my Justice Department look to see if they're gouging. And that's right of the Democratic Party playbook. It's a way of trying to deflect blame for the high gas prices. Even though there's a lot of oil out there and maybe the oil's moving through the strait, we can't put it in our cars until it's refined. And that's where we're going to get backed up. So that's why when the Brent oil futures or you see the price of oil, barrel price goes down, that's great, and that's a good indication for the future. But remember, it's got to get refined into market first. And then, that well, now there's more bombing. Trump said, you guys in Iran, you violated the ceasefire when you struck a ship yesterday in the Strait of Hormuz, so we're going to slap you back, which is what he's got to do. I mean, at this stage of the game, I mean, Trump's got to do that. He can't let that just pass. Prices fell near $70 a barrel. But yet, U.S. economy grew, too, at 2.1% annual rate in the first quarter of the year. Now, I don't know if that's, we're not going to really see the thing from Iran from the first quarter of this year, but that's there. Democrats in the Senate introducing a $25 minimum wage plan. Senator Chris Murphy is set to introduce the Living Wage for All Act. Let's get that thing straight. $25 an hour is still not going to get you a place to live in Los Angeles or probably anywhere in California or Hawaii or any of these other mainly blue states with high costs of living. Can you? I mean, it's... The MIT Living Wage Calculator shows that a $25 an hour rate is sufficient for a single working adult without children in all but 14 states. Hawaii has the highest living wage at $31 an hour. For dual income, no kids households, a $25 minimum wage would exceed the living wage in all states except Hawaii, where the living wage is above $20 an hour. Are you raising the minimum wage for a job that was never supposed to be, like fast food jobs? Those jobs were, unless you're a manager or this is going to be your career in some way, you're a full-time McDonald's guy and you want to try to climb the ladder. Otherwise, if you're just flipping burgers, that was never meant to support a family. Said that over and over again. If the minimum wage hike bill passes, the federal pay rate would initially increase to $12 an hour and eliminate below minimum wage rates for tipped workers and others. So that's floating around out there in the United States Senate. Peggy Noonan's column this weekend in the Wall Street Journal. And she's been writing a series of articles about the themes surrounding the 4th of July. And she's writing this week about the World Cup visitors, what they're learning about what our country has to offer and remind us at the same time. And she writes this. There's a funny thing about America. I don't know. There are some people politically that say they care about this, how other nations look at us. I remember hearing that a lot. In Democratic administrations or Democrats criticizing Republicans for, well, you know, internationally we're going to look bad the Republicans do it too. But anyway, most Americans, do we care what other nations think about us? Now, again, I've heard some politicians, well, you know, internationally they're looking down at the United States. Do we care? Do I care? Do you care what Switzerland thinks of us? Do you care what Poland thinks of us too? I mean, yeah, we want to have that. We need allies. We want friends. Peggy Noonan says, we've never not cared about the approval of other nations and in this are unlike other nations. But then here's the other thing too that might be striking us about the visitors that are here for the World Cup in the United States and what they're just marveling over. Ms. Noonan writes, when you live inside something, a country, a way of life, you inevitably stop seeing it. Walk by the same work of art for 30 years, you don't really see it each day. The young European arriving at the Dallas Costco or the California In-N-Out Burger sees a small marvel of organization, scale, a possibility. For you, it's just, it's Tuesday. That's Tuesday. Yeah, there's In-N-Out. So what? And in part, Ms. Noonan writes, it's that negative portrait of America absorbed by Europeans in recent years that was also absorbed by us. We internalized our troubles, which are real. The dark side of our country made us see ourselves pessimistically. But what the World Cup tour saw was real. It wasn't just sentimental. The spaciousness is really staggering. The generosity of Americans, our openness is exceptional. The abundance is real. The food culture is extraordinary in its range and quality. It is. We lost sight of it. It was always there. The visitors confirmed something in American character still lives at the street level in ordinary encounters. They documented what endures and is genuinely lovable. they confirm something. What have they said about Americans? Yeah, they're friendly, man. We like to talk, and yeah, they're cool. But then they can't stop talking about ranch dressing, Texas barbecue, endless refills. In England, somebody said asking for a refill of your soda is like asking for a second mortgage. They love the huge portions, the 24-hour gyms, the Buc-ee's, the Costco, the Chick-fil-A, the football stadiums, the air conditioning, the hot sauces. 50 states with different rules. Strangers that smile and ask, how you doing? You know what else? They thought yellow school buses only existed in the movies. I'm serious. They come here and go, wow, I saw that in a movie. I didn't realize they were real. School buses. Yellow ones. A young man in his 20s said, I would trade my Canadian passport for American citizenship without hesitating a single second. Some states have no income tax. He's amazed by that. Why is the quesadilla the size of my head? One woman of about 25 at a fast food drive-thru, they have Bible verses on the bottom of the cup. They're just gobsmacked by us. Because when they hear of America, well, it's shootings and schools and assassination attempts and it's Trump and it's fires with no water out in California. And so they probably absorbed the idea that we're just a bunch of violent nincompoops. Fat, just sitting around, dull-eyed. And, well, they've taken notice of us, so... We ought to use that to refresh and energize ourselves about where we are. I said the other day when that survey came out about, you know, there's not that many people that are really proud to be American. I am and feel really lucky to have been born here. World Cup soccer, you know, maybe one reason, too, some of the viewership and the stadiums are packed. The World Cup's producing more goals. We like offense. Each match is averaging just over 3 goals so far, a 23% more scoring rate than the same span of games in the last World Cup, producing goals at a pace not seen since 1958. And part of this is because of the hydration breaks. The longer games have led to more stoppage time, opening up extra scoring chances. You know what, too? This is a, and it's going to be interesting because I would guess Monday or Tuesday, we got two more working days in the month of June, and the Supreme Court has still not ruled on Trump's birthright citizenship order. Somebody said to me this week, I don't know, was it Larry or somebody else said, you know, maybe that's why Trump got some immigration victories this week, because it didn't sound real good for his position on the birthright citizenship during the opening arguments to the Supreme Court. But, you know, keep in mind of this, the American team, one quarter of the World Cup squad playing for the United States was born outside of the United States. Striker Ricardo Pepi's parents emigrated from Mexico. Haji Wright was born to a father from Ghana, mother's from Liberia. Christian Pulisic's grandfather was a Croatian immigrant. Star striker for Lauren Bagalgun, I'm probably butchering that last name, who scored 2 goals in the opening game victory over Paraguay, was born in Brooklyn to a Nigerian mother visiting New York from London. 2 months later, she returned with him to the UK where he grew up. Now, under Mr. Trump's birthright citizenship order, he would not have automatically received U.S. citizenship because his mom was a temporary visitor. And thus, he may not have been eligible for the U.S. team, so... Just saying, and I would have to think, given the popularity and the skill set that foreigners have when it comes to soccer, getting talent from around the world has enhanced the quality of play for the United States. So keep that all in mind. All right, and this soccer game tonight in Seattle, which is the Pride, what do they call it, Pride match or something, the city of Seattle celebrating Pride, the two teams playing in the game, Iran and Egypt, they don't celebrate Pride, and they're not happy about the Pride flags flying around. And somebody wrote me, because I said something about the fact that in this country, you know, gays are not summarily beaten up. Somebody brought up, well, what about Matthew Shepard being whipped and tied to a fence and others that have been beaten up? Well, but they haven't been beaten up or persecuted or put to death by the state. Yes, there have been some horrible instances where people like Matthew Shepard were whipped and tied and beaten to death, and we've seen this with African Americans. And in the day, with African Americans, there may have been some official certification of that by certain cities and counties back in the day before the Civil Rights Movement got going. But in countries like Iran and Egypt, executing and persecuting gays is government policy. So there, to me, is a big difference. Trucks are not allowed at Buc-ee's. Bill Mack lost all credibility about his music knowledge when he said on your show the late 60s and early 70s music sucked. Yeah, I can't agree with him on that at all. Yeah, he said that yesterday, Global Beatles Day. Global Beatles Day. New York City won't be for long. Won't be New York City for long. If only the Wall Street Journal could hand out those rose-colored glasses to everyone. Arkansas had Lou. I mentioned that Arkansas's football stadium got a record. What was it? $7 million for over 13 years naming rights. That's about $5 to $6 million a year, $5.5 million, something like that. If you do the division, Kentucky's getting less than $2 million a year from Kroger. So you know, you imagine all that naming rights stuff's going to start going up. Arkansas had Lou Holtz as a head coach. I think they were national champs in 1979 in the Southeastern Conference, in the Southwest Conference. They were a powerhouse. Football is their sport. It's a lot like the way Kentucky used to be a basketball powerhouse. Yeah, but Arkansas is not a football powerhouse now and hadn't been in a while. Blood, Sweat, and Tears sounds like that band that sang Vehicle. Yeah, they all did a lot of horns work. Ides of March, of course, was the... and that song was written and performed by the guy that went on to be the lead singer for the band Survivor. You know, Eye of the Tiger, all that. I was just thinking about the other day in this era of movie remakes and retellings... why somebody had not pursued a remake of the cult classic The Warriors. Well, the guy who brought you Hamilton on Broadway is bringing The Warriors to Broadway, as we mentioned a little earlier. All right, a three-day forecast for the weekend. Looks kind of wet. And then when we do get dry time this weekend, it's going to be hot and humid, so watch yourself outside next week. And starting on Sunday, really, is when the heat wave kicks in. Tonight and tomorrow, showers, thunderstorms, heavy rain at times. When we do get a pounding, 70 the low tonight, 80 the high tomorrow. Clouds and a few showers early in the day Sunday, then sunny, hot, and more humid. A high of 88, sunny and hot, high near 90 on Monday. 77 now. And here's Roger Meadows with another check of Friday traffic.
8: From the Scheller Automotive Traffic Center, right now we have reports of a collision on the inner loop of New Circle at Boardwalk. Traffic's also picking up on the outer loop of Man of War at Harrodsburg Road. On Elm Tree Lane at Main Street, watch for some slow-moving traffic on outbound Euclid Avenue at High Street. I'm Roger Meadows for 97.3 FM WVLK.
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16: For years, we've been talking about both the positive and negative effects of being on social media. And I would say, by and large, for older adults, social media is net positive. 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
0: This is a Fox News alert. The U.S. military is carrying out strikes against Iran.
1: This is in response for what the president has said was a breach of the Memorandum of Understanding and a breach of the ceasefire. We heard that there were explosions in three locations in Sirik, Iran. That is along the Strait of Hormuz coast. Now we have a statement from CENTCOM saying that the targets were drone and missile storage sites as well as radar installations. That is a strong warning shot across the bow at Iran to get the IRGC under control and to stop firing on ships in the Strait of Hormuz.
0: Fox's Jennifer Griffin. Iran's Revolutionary Guard says its response to today's U.S. attack will be, in its words, swift and decisive. The case against a man accused of starting last year's deadly Palisades fire ends in a mistrial. Fox's William Lajeunesse has details from Los Angeles.
22: A mistrial this morning declared in the case against the man accused of setting the most expensive fire in U.S. history. 10 jurors said they would vote against conviction or not guilty. 2 others would not go along on any of the 3 charges: arson, destruction of property, and lighting a timber fire. U.S. Attorney Bill Esaly has already said he will retry the case. I want to read a note that the jury sent to the judge last night. Quote, "We have people on both sides that are dead set, unwavering. We are at a standstill. We are unsure how to proceed. There is nothing the court can do to assist the jury in their deliberations. Those watching this case, not a real surprise."
0: And federal prosecutors say investigators arrested 20-year-old Alexander Mercado of Chicago on charges of helping plan the terror attack on the UFC event at the White House earlier this month. They say Mercado helped administer encrypted signal chat groups where the attack was discussed. 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
23: Here is your LEX 18 storm tracker forecast. Scattered showers and some thunderstorms will be around for the remainder of your Friday evening, and some of that rain will be heavy. Things will wind down a little bit overnight with temperatures dipping into the upper 60s, and we'll keep the clouds in place. Keep the umbrellas around for Saturday. More rain and storms are likely through the day, especially early on. Afternoon highs will reach around 80 degrees, but will be hotter on Sunday. I'm meteorologist Emily McKinney on Lexington's news, traffic, and weather station, 97.3 FM, WVLK.
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8: Oh, it's been a great freaking week. Not a decent week, not a good week. 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Once again, it is Brian Mudd here with you. Honored, as always, to be here with you. 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Check out the Brian Mudd Show podcast wherever you get your podcast. It's been a great freaking week. So one of the occupational hazards at this point on a Friday. Happy Friday, by the way, with this great freaking week. One of the occupational hazards is the extent to which one's intelligence has been insulted. You're familiar with the expression about teachers, those who can't do teach. And by the way, I mean not the ubiquitous insult there. I am grateful for every constitutionalist that's a teacher that takes one for the team. They're actually capable, decent, honorable people. They're in the teaching profession. I'm not trying to impugn everyone ubiquitously, but I put a lot of teachers in the same camp that I also put like attorneys in. We need great attorneys, right? But like, if you ever come across an attorney and they're like, all of their favorite people are other attorneys, run the other way. If you ever come across, say, like a public school teacher and every person they want to be around are just a ton of public school teachers, just playing the numbers game, it's probably not one of the standouts in the profession. Just saying. But again, for the great teachers, I appreciate you. Anyway, where I'm going with that particular analogy is it also applies in news reporting. Because those who don't know report on stuff. You would think that if you're reporting on stuff, you would know stuff, but they actually don't. They don't know stuff. This has been a great freaking week. And all you get, what your impression of the news? What has your impression of the news been this week? Even right now. I mean, take a look at the headlines right now. Oh my gosh. U.S. retaliates Iran because of that Singapore ship that was nailed by the drone in the Strait of Hormuz yesterday. Oh my gosh. We're retaliating. That's bad. Great freaking week. Incredible news week. Unbelievable deal coming together on the deal. The MOU. Unbelievable deal trilateral deal pulled together today with Lebanon, with Israel, and us in the middle. Secretary of State Marco Rubio just knocking it out of the park again. In fact, Rubio said something that just totally crystallizes both my mood and just cuts the BS out of it.
9: The Iranian system is going to continue to produce all sorts of maximalist rhetoric. They're going to have people going on their TV, on their official media, and making all kinds of pronouncements. But what we're interested in is not their press conferences. What we're interested in is whether or not ships are moving. If ships are moving as they should be moving, then that's what we're going to judge and that's what we're going to react to.
8: Ding freaking ding. The only thing that matters are the freaking ships getting through the Strait of Hormuz.
10: Well, no, because the Singapore ship.
8: That, by the way, is a biological male news reporter that is still trying to figure out what letter he is on the homosexual alphabet. Just, you know, trying to channel one of the GSS newsers out there. The only thing that matters are if ships are going through the strait. You know how you can actually, if you're wondering how things are going with Iran, how things are going in the Middle East day to day anymore, well, I've been telling all my listeners to do, just like the price of oil, don't pay attention to anything in the news. Do not. Because they don't know things and they report stuff. And what's worse is most of your GSS news, your godless, soulless, and slanderous news out there, most of these people literally will put the IRGC on an even plane with the Trump administration. Well, the Trump administration said this, but Iran is saying this, which, by the way, is a whole other thing, because these poofer brains that report on things that don't know things don't even realize that you have multiple different state media outlets in Iran. They can't even get that part right. You have the IRGC that has their own state media apparatus, and then you have the president of Iran that has his. And those two are not on the same page a lot of the time. So even when you hear Iran saying this, no, most of the time it's not, because they're reporting on crap from the IRGC, from the military. It's not speaking for Iran. Again, at this point on a Friday, with a week where it's actually been great, and all you hear is that it's crap around the world, the news cycle has been terrible. Intelligence has been insulted, so I'm just getting the lead out a little bit. Believe it or not, because it's been a great week, I'm actually in a pretty good place. Just getting back to a place where we can talk about there being two sides to stories and one set of facts. And as I'm inclined to do, I will provide information to you that is helpful, useful, and repeatable. So here's the first thing to know. Do you know what the price of oil was earlier today? About 69. We got down to almost 68. It was barely 69. At about the point where we had retaliations, about 69.58. Do you know where we are most recently after the retaliatory strikes? We are at $70.24. Now, I'm going to get into this in just a moment. Hang on to that number, because I'm going to break down some of the economic realities and other things. That is an unbelievably great price for a barrel of oil for this time of year. Like, you know, we're wrapping up the Amazon Prime Day stuff right now, which, by the way, didn't Amazon Prime Day start out like literally as a day, and now it's a whole week or something? But anyway, I did think my wife picked up some more great wine glasses today off of that, so there's something. Looking forward to that glass of wine, by the way. So, oil at $70 a barrel. You don't have, for this time of year, a deal on Amazon. There's nothing on Prime Day or Prime Week that's as good as the deal buying a barrel of oil at $70. That's one. Now, remember Rubio's comment. The only thing that matters is what's going through the Strait of Hormuz. Tell me if you have heard this reported anywhere. Unless you have heard it from me, if you have been getting extra credit and listening to my podcast or my morning show locally throughout South Florida. Do you know how many ships have been getting through the Strait of Hormuz? Since that MOU was signed last week, we have gotten 73% of pre-Iran war shipping traffic through the Strait of Hormuz. We're almost a week and a half into this thing. We, during this period, have gone 73% through. Do you know what we have gotten through over the prior 2 days through the Strait of Hormuz, including yesterday, where you had the ship that was struck, the Singapore ship that was struck by the Iranian? You know how much we've gone through the past couple of days? Over 100% of the product through the Strait of Hormuz for a normal Wednesday and a normal Thursday. Even with some of the ship totals, like you go back to Wednesday, it was 62 ships, and you've been conditioned by your news video that, oh, we usually get 100 through. Yeah, sometimes, and a lot of times it's less than that. But regardless, the ones that are getting through have been a lot of the big bulkers. We're making sure the biggest ships with as much oil as possible and everything else, there's dry bulk going through too. That stuff's getting through. And so there is actually more product that has that has crossed through the Strait of Hormuz the last 2 days than ordinarily would on insert year here on a Wednesday and Thursday in June. You don't hear it anywhere. And I'm pretty sure these people don't know things. The people are supposed to report on these things. How do you think it is that oil is where it is? Still driving the same as you were? The people you know? We haven't suddenly seen the economy just go to crap from this time 2 weeks ago. So what happened? There's a heck of a lot more oil that's getting through. And by the way, the MOU is all part of bringing that online. So price is truth. The saying in the financial markets, price is truth. Here's the next thing to know. The example I'll use is a real estate transaction. People who are noobs to real estate will get a property under contract and be like, whew, wow, we got there. People who are experienced with real estate know that the moment you put something under contract, the real negotiation has just begun. And the negotiation is not finished until there are two signatures on either side and those documents are closed and recorded. That's when a deal is done. We have a 60-day high-stakes negotiation. Everything is being negotiated out there in the news media. On both sides, Trump's playing the public negotiation game, same as Iran's playing the public negotiation game. Most of it means little. But it all gets reported as though it's meaningful. What's meaningful was that trilateral deal that got signed today between Lebanon and Israel. The deal where Israel is actually going to peel back out of a couple regions in southern Lebanon, and the Lebanese military is going to take over that territory, and they're going to work to push Hezbollah out of the territory. That's massive. That's massive. That's historically massive, on top of all the other big things that have been going on here. All right. So, trivia time. Because I was talking about, and by the way, if you're listening to the show last night, you might know the answer to this because I actually, for a fleeting moment, gave it to you. But trivia time. In inflation-adjusted dollars, what has the average price for WTI crude? You know, Texas tea, Beverly Hillbilly style. The stuff that you and I use. What is the inflation-adjusted price on this date, over the past 15 years? You got it? What number comes about? What is the average price for a barrel of oil on this date? June 26th. You know what the answer is? $90 a barrel. Remember, I said it's 70. And anything on Amazon Prime this week that's better deal than that, buy up your $70 barrels of oil. 20 bucks off, normal rate, heck yeah. Our wine glasses didn't even come with that big of a discount today. So we spent most of the day with a barrel of oil at a $21 discount to just your average June 26th price. And we're at $20 of a discount. With everything that's happened in Iran, with the Singapore ship that was struck yesterday, with our retaliation just a bit ago, how does that happen? If you pay attention to the news media, oh my gosh. Look at the price of oil. Learn how that stuff works. Price is truth. Now, next question. Of the past 15 years, how many have featured the price of oil at an inflation-adjusted price that's been lower than where it is today? It's my tease for you. Come up with an answer. Past 15 years, how many has the price of oil been less than it is right now today? Be right back with that. Brian Mudd, in for the great one.
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34: There are lots of things you can measure to get an idea of how healthy you are at any given moment. Temperature, heart rate, blood pressure, just to name a few. But how about how healthy you will be and how long you're likely to live? According to a new study out of the University at Buffalo, two simple strength tests are pretty accurate at predicting longevity in older women. One is hand grip strength, and the other is how quickly people can stand up from a seated position without using their arms. By the way, I remember interviewing former President Jimmy Carter when he was quite old and being really impressed how he just popped out of the chair without using his arms. Not a lot of older people can actually do that. But I think the message here is that maintaining strength as you age is going to help you perform everyday activities, but also help you avoid injury and stay independent. 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
23: 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Oh.

0: All right, hey there. So I gave you a question to ponder during the break. And the question was, of the past 15 years, how many have featured the price of oil at an inflation-adjusted price that is lower than where it is right now today? And the answer is only 5 times. Only 33% of the time. Okay, you got that? So independent of the Iranian war, the MOU, a Singapore ship struck in the Strait of Hormuz, all these things. Two-thirds of the time, a barrel of oil is more expensive on June 26th than right now. It's been a great freaking week, if I didn't impart that correctly originally. Here's the next question. It's the final one for the moment. The inflation rate over the past 15 years has been 49%. Okay? It's kind of depressing to think about, right? Thank you, Bidenflation. So basically, the buck in your pocket right now is only worth half of what it was 15 years ago. On an absolute basis, meaning non-inflation adjusted, just straight dollars to dollars, despite the fact that a dollar is worth half now of what it was then. How much was a barrel of oil 15 years ago today? How much? Come on. It was $91. It was $91. If you do adjust for inflation, that'd be $129 a barrel. We're at 70. You know who was president 15 years ago? Remember Barack Hussein Obama? How many conversations do you recall there being about the oil crisis? Can you imagine if oil is at 129 right now? You know, the absolute peak during the war was 115. But you're like, well, that was just 1 year. No, what was it 14 years ago? You know what the price of a barrel of oil was in absolute dollars? Absolute. 14 years ago, it was $79. Or $109 in today's money. Well, that was 13 years ago, it was $128. 12 years ago, it was $141 flipping dollars. Double. It's been a great freaking week. Brian Mudd, we'll be right back.
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1: Happy Friday. It is great to be here with you, getting the lead out, having some fun, and also informing you as to what really matters in this great freaking week that we have had, even though the news would not have you think that it's been a great freaking week. But price is truth. You take a look at a barrel of oil, it's $70. As I have informed you, the normal price for this particular date is $90. Better than an Amazon Prime deal, getting a barrel of oil at market right now. How about that? In the middle of everything that's going on. It is Brian Mudd with you. And Mark, he's been in Israel, and he's going to be locked and loaded next week. So stand by for news. Now, we take a look at the oil picture that I'm painting for you. I just kind of walked you through what it typically is on this date, where we stand, how over the past,

0: last 15 years, two-thirds of the time on this date, oil's been more expensive just because, you know, it's June 26th. And then you take a look at the years, the Obama years, and inflation-adjusted dollars on this date for four consecutive years, your price for a barrel of oil, $129, $109, $128, and $141 flipping dollars. 12 years ago, the price of a barrel of oil on this date was more than twice what it costs right now. By the way, that four-year window of Obama included his reelection in 2012. Do you remember anything at any point about oil even being an issue, about gas prices even being an issue? Nobody said a thing. What the heck? So often, we are conditioned, we are misled, we are misinformed, we are manipulated, not just by news media, but even the oil and gas companies. One of the things that Trump has been talking about this week, and at varying points, but he did mention it earlier this week, was that, hey, you know, the gas companies, they've been ripping you off. They've been ripping you off. You know, the way that the very first week of the Iran war, where everybody had pre-war oil that they had purchased that had been refined into gas that had already been at their gas station, they suddenly just jacked up the price right away because you had all the analysts who are more... the only thing that might be worse than like just your news reporter out there trying to report on economic stuff are people that are media-facing people that are supposed to be financial experts. If you have a box of rocks and you have a media-facing person that is supposed to be some kind of an economic analyst, go with a box of rocks. The box of rocks can at least be used as a paperweight or something constructive, maybe. You're not getting anything constructed out of the media-facing person that's talking economics. But they are also often dumb as a box of rocks. I'm trying to think of exceptions, but I really can't. Those are people who don't know things but say stuff. You know, reporters, by and large, are people who don't know things and report on stuff. The financial experts, the media-facing people, because they're real financial experts, but the people who actually know stuff work for Goldman Sachs, Morgan Stanley. They make real money on Wall Street. They don't have things with, like, Buddy in the name and go out there and talk to people in news media. They don't. Sorry. But the those people. So here's the next thing. You're going, yeah, but inflation and yeah, but affordability. And I know it sucks, right? I know that we got hammered under Biden. And so the reason why you're more sensitive to the price of gas, the reason why you'd been more sensitive to oil being higher was because we still feeling the pain of Biden inflation and everything else that's happened. And then the Iran war, no doubt, added to inflation, right? So here's what we knew. The inflation rate for May was 4.2%. That's a lot higher than where we want it. Not good. But as I pointed out in the show last night, here we have President Trump, who has kneecapped the new Axis powers, kneecapped China's built-in network that they had put together, because China's not just China. China had become Russia. China had become Iran. China had become North Korea. Within a rocket, man, China had become Venezuela. China had become Cuba and Nicaragua, too. That was the new Axis network. And so we took out Maduro that took away 2% of China's oil. We get that oil. We've doubled production. 1.5 million barrels per day coming this way, courtesy of Chevron, that had been the operator there that's ramping up production fast in Venezuela. We are about to take care of Cuba. At whatever point we are wrapped up with Iran, you are going to have like our little military convoy out there, they'll make a pit stop by Cuba, and that'll happen fast. And then Iran. So Iran, 47% of China's oil supply, taking out the nuclear threat, getting all the other Middle Eastern countries that have been aligned with China with us. And what did it cost us? You know, dealing with World War II, how many lives, how many years, and everybody who wasn't over there was pitching in here at home. Turned our country, turned the world upside down, let alone all the personal sacrifice. And here we are, the increased cost of inflation for 3 months due to the Iran war was 1.2%. We paid 1.2% more for stuff because of Iran. And we get the benefit of avoiding a nuclear World War III. And we get the benefit of having kneecapped China's Axis network. I mean, it just, and now you're about to see the price of gas come down over 50 cents per gallon over the next week and a half. And we have oil that's far cheaper than it usually is on the state. And so one of the other things I did, because you're like affordability, and I get it. And if you are dealing with affordability challenges, that kind of stuff is real. So one of the things I worked on, I took $70 per barrel and I ran economic projections for inflation for the rest of the year. Here we are about to wrap up the first half. So what do we get? All other things being equal, if we average $70 a barrel where we are right now for the back 6 months of this year, your inflation rate will drop from 4.2 to 2.3, meaning that for the back half of the year, your money is going to go close to 2% farther than it's been going. In other words, you're going to have about $1,000 more buying power. The overall economy via GDP, it's going to grow 1% faster than it otherwise would. You're going to have at least 450,000 more jobs are going to be added during the back 6 months of this year than otherwise would have been. And there are all kinds of other economic benefits too, but the point is this. Here we are. I don't know what your expectations were for the MOU, not quite a week and a half into it. I will say that if I could have had $70 a barrel oil today, and you had offered that to me a week and a half ago, I would have said it's too good to be true. And that's where we sit today. So a week and a half into the MOU, this has gone so well, it's almost too good to be true. That's how good of a freaking week it has been. If you take a look at these things. I can't tell you how many, it's a fascinating thing too, because for so long, you would have like the anti-Semitic theoretical right, the Tuckers of the world out there, that would come with the sharp knives for defending Israel and Trump's actions associated with Israel. And then that whole thing turned. And so over the past couple of weeks, because there had been the break and the public break at that with Trump and Netanyahu, and with Israel going a little bit rogue, it would Trump making a deal that involves Israel in the MOU that Israel did not agree to. The sharp knives have come from some of the fiercest pro-Israel people. Like, how dare the president's backstabbing and you're a traitor too and all these kinds of things. Uh-huh. Then you take a look at what was signed today with Israel, with Lebanon, with the United States. Trilateral deal. History in the making. Don't be led around by your nose. Don't be led around by the news media. There are two sides to stories. There are one side of facts. Price is truth. There's a lot of posturing out there. Here's the next thing to know. One of the big things that has been animated, it's not just that we have our midterm election cycle that is going on here, that factors into the overall political calculus, and also the way that things are reported. Did you know that Israel has elections too? And in fact, actually before ours, Israel's elections are in October. And so Netanyahu has a hard challenge from a general. And so he is playing the political game in his country, publicly and rhetorically, the same way that Trump is doing, and the same way that you have propaganda being spewed from Iran. What matters is what happens. Actions speak louder than words. They always do. Over a week later, the MOU marked a turning point, not just for the Strait of Hormuz, but for the overall economy, for affordability too. Now here's the next piece. Due to the investment boom from AI, we had already seen a much stronger economy with higher oil and gas prices than economists plan to see. Remember, we were getting these great jobs reports the past few months, double and almost triple the jobs being added. And the reason was, you have, speaking of, the economic people that don't know things but say stuff. So where everybody miscalculated, yeah, you have some jobs that are being lost due to AI. Yeah, there are going to be a lot more jobs that are lost due to AI. However, for every job that's being eliminated by AI, there are more than two that are being created. Because what does it take to create all those chips? What does it take to build all these data centers? What does it take to put in all of that electrical into those facilities? What does it take to keep those places cool? By the way, most in-demand job right now, biggest shortage across this country, HVAC. Yeah, you got people that are just getting certified. HVAC, make 90 grand a year. Not bad for someone who's like, 20, 21 years old, going to a trade school, right? People hadn't accounted for that part of the real economy due to the AI boom. The AI boom will be like every other technological advance before. Yes, the carriage and buggy driver is going away, but the automobile will create far more jobs in the long run. Yeah, a lot of jobs are going to go away. AI will create a heck of a lot more in terms of employment going forward in ways that people had not begun to calculate until now. But here's the next piece of that. All of that was being done with an average price for a barrel of oil. Take a look at May, for example. You know what oil was in May? It averaged $102.40 in the month of May. We are 32% lower today. So we were blowing away jobs numbers. The economy was growing at a good clip. And energy was a heck of a lot more expensive. The rate of inflation in real time and going forward is going to come down by half. That money is going to be back in your pocket. What does that tell you? Man, does this set up extremely well for the U.S. economy and for greater affordability for the back half of the year. Man, is that some good stuff. Those are your economic realities. Let me get into some election integrity realities as well. And I'll hit that starting on the other side. This is Brian Mudd, and for the great one.
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16: You know, summer is a great time to re-examine how much time your kids are spending on social media, along with what they are seeing and who they are engaging with. Ask them how the posts in their feed make them feel. These apps are built to be addictive, so kids, all of us in fact, will keep coming back for more, even when we are made to feel worse. It's bizarre. You might need to help your son or daughter reset their algorithm by unfollowing certain accounts and following or interacting with more positive ones. They might need suggestions of other healthier things to do, or to see you leading the way by example and putting your own phone away. In the run-up to bedtime, everyone's phone should go away, no questions asked. And if you need some help, sort of, I guess, resetting expectations, try engaging parents of your kids' friends for a more coordinated effort. I'm Dr. Sanjay Gupta, helping you live a better life.
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0: We've got to show the American public we're going to fight like hell to secure elections. And so that's what they want. So voter ID, let's vote on it. And if it takes, you know, letting us have debate for you know, a period of time and then vote, let's do that.
1: Yeah, so up to this point, I've talked about what a great freaking week it's been, despite the news coverage. Well, when I say that, I'm mostly talking about how things are shaping up economically in this country. I am talking about how things are going better than I think any of us could have imagined when the MOU was signed. I'm not talking about the performance of the United States Senate that still couldn't get its act together and pass the SAVE Act and is now in recess. I do think about Senator Rick Scott, who you just heard. That was from Mornings with Maria, Fox Business. I do think about Rick and how much better this country would be if he were the Senate Majority Leader rather than John Thune. But we are going to get into some of the election integrity stuff. And, yes, a little recounting of what went down as the communist takeover of the Democrat Party this week took another big step forward. But first, go to Kathy, who is in Memphis. And Kathy, welcome to the show.
2: Thank you, sir. Appreciate it.
1: Yeah, you bet. What's on your mind?
2: Well, when I called, you were talking about different things that Barack Obama had done. And I remember when he was running for election the very first time, while I was on the campaign trail, he was telling people the energy prices for U.S. citizens must necessarily rise.
1: Ding, ding, ding.
2: Exactly, because he felt like it was unfair that the United States citizens had better energy prices than anywhere else in the world. But we had, you know, an abundance of coal. We had an abundance of energy producing capability, but he wanted to shut that down. And he did, because he penalized coal. A lot of coal mining shut down. I will remember I was watching a stock for a particular power company in California, and they were the only ones that actually built power plants rather than just pushing power around, and they were planning to build more power plants in California. Well, all that got shut down too. So
1: while he gave money to Solyndra that turned out to be a scam and just ripped off taxpayers. Kathy, Gold yes. Star call, you're exactly right. Now, I gave the inflation adjusted price of oil under Obama. If you were to take a look at what the price of gas was for a 3-year stretch, the average price for a gallon of gas, regular unleaded, was over $5 per gallon in today's dollars. You're exactly right. It was all part of Obama's plan. And part of it is how we're conditioned, because it's remarkable that people can be conditioned in such a way that, well, okay, well, he says we need higher energy prices. And so it wasn't even an issue. But how much of that really just came down to the news coverage? Can you imagine if gas were over $5? Be right back.
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9: Osteoporosis affects millions of people in the United States and around the world. It's a disease that basically causes someone's bones to become weak, brittle, and porous, which can increase their risk of fractures. Now, the good news here is there are things you can do other than, or in addition to, taking medications to prevent fractures before it's too late. One is to up your intake of calcium and vitamin D. You also want to eat more protein. One functional medicine dietitian told us that helps build muscle And if you're building muscle strength, then you are also building bone strength. You want to be mindful of your workouts. The best ways to build bone density, one therapist told us, are going to be resistance exercises like lifting weights, and also exercises that make your bones take a bit of an impact, such as jumping or even running, just loading the bones a little bit more. I'm Dr. Sanjay Gupta, helping you live a better life.
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11: The U.S. strikes back. I'm Angelo Bavaro, Fox News. The U.S. is responding to a drone attack by Iran on a cargo ship in the Strait of Hormuz. U.S. Central Command says the military struck missile and drone locations along with coastal radar sites in Iran. Fox's Peter Ducey.
12: When you look at what he was saying today and over the last couple of days as we round up the week, it seems like he's most upset, Iran-wise, about the fact that gas prices are stubbornly high, even though oil is starting to come down a lot. The president says, obviously, this is a foolish violation of our ceasefire agreement. The Iranians have been justifying bad behavior this week by basically saying, if Israel can shoot at Hezbollah in Lebanon, then we can shoot in the Strait of Hormuz. But Secretary of State Rubio says Israel and Lebanon have now agreed today to what could be a lasting peace deal.
11: President Trump hosting a surprise event at the White House on Friday, highlighting a religious freedoms event, announcing a new medal to be unveiled soon. President Trump's one-time national security advisor pleading guilty to mishandling classified information.
13: Former National Security Advisor John Bolton pleaded guilty to a single count of illegally holding on to classified information as part of a plea deal with federal prosecutors. He is set to be sentenced on October 28th and could face as much as 5 years in prison, though the agreement with the Justice Department may help avoid any jail time. Bolton can withdraw his plea if the judge sentences him to a longer prison sentence or a fine of more than $2.25 million. Bolton was charged last year with 18 counts of retaining and disseminating classified information, including journal notes he shared with family members as he wrote a memoir. At the White House, Jared Halpern, Fox News.
11: The number of deaths from back-to-back earthquakes in Venezuela climbing to at least 920. 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
14: Here is your LEX 18 storm tracker forecast. Scattered showers and some thunderstorms will be around for the remainder of your Friday evening, and some of that rain will be heavy. Things will wind down a little bit overnight with temperatures dipping into the upper 60s, and we'll keep the clouds in place. Keep the umbrellas around for Saturday. More rain and storms are likely through the day, especially early on. Afternoon highs will reach around 80 degrees, but will be hotter on Sunday. I'm meteorologist Emily McKinney on Lexington's news, traffic, and weather station, 97.3 FM, WVLK.

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12: A Better Life with Dr. Sanjay Gupta.
13: By age 35, two-thirds of American men will experience some degree of noticeable hair loss. And by age 50, about 85% of men will have significantly thinning hair. That's according to the American Hair Loss Association. Now, one dermatologist explained that hair loss can either be genetic or it can be triggered by stress, illness, surgery, medications, major life events. No matter the cause, a lot of men, understandably, are frustrated by hair loss because it seems like a loss of control. You can take great care of your scalp by all sorts of expensive lotions and potions, but that might not matter. There are some tried and true medications that might work, like minoxidil or finasteride. But another solution is just shaving it off, and I've heard more and more how liberating this can be for a lot of guys. That's the ultimate control of their appearance. I'm Dr. Sanjay Gupta, helping you live a better life.

0: is here. Now, broadcasting from the underground command post, deep in the bowels of a hidden bunker, somewhere under the brick and steel of a nondescript building, we've once again made contact with our leader, Mark Levin.
1: Well, hey there, it is Brian Mudd with you. The Great One is going to be back on Monday. He's been in Israel. He will be locked and loaded for you. In the meantime, it is an honor and a pleasure to be here with you as we are enjoying our Friday. If you missed the first hour, it is worth your while to go back and see why it was such a great freaking week and why, if you only pay attention to one thing day in and day out, it shouldn't be the news. It should be the price of oil. Take a look at that. Price is truth. It'll set you free because the news cycle will just drive you bat crap crazy. It's like one of these things is not like the other. No, things are actually going really well. You just can't find a single headline out there that would suggest it. Now, Brian Mudd, by the way, always an honor and a pleasure to be here with you. Find me at Brian Mudd Radio socially. The Brian Mudd Show podcast, wherever you get your podcast. What hasn't been so awesome this week? Few things that haven't necessarily made the news. One of them certainly did. I mean, the election stuff. But then election integrity stuff. So one of the things that I'm very quick to point to is the stuff that's real with election integrity concerns, and then stuff that happens not to necessarily be as concerning as is purported. It's very critical that we not cry wolf on the right when it comes to election integrity. There's a tendency towards that. Left tends to say, oh, there's never election fraud, never voter fraud. And the right, you know, will tend to take even the first appearance of it and never state it. The truth is somewhere in between. And for those who are not familiar, I have a long history in these matters going back to Florida 2000 and a very specific hand in ousting a couple election supervisors in Broward and Palm Beach County back in 2018. And so there's a right and a wrong way to go about this stuff. But what is important is to know what's real. You know, one of the great ironies, we talked about this with the Supreme Court decisions yesterday. The absurdity of illegal immigration in this country. Things that have become so absurd that temporary protected status, the definition of temporary, has to arrive at the United States Supreme Court. You know, just a quick refresh on those Supreme Court decisions from yesterday, and go check out Mark Levin Show podcast from yesterday if you happen to miss the show, and check out the full rundown, everything I broke down with those decisions. But the quick point is this. It's temporary protected status. The reason under which you had the Syrians, they were granted temporary protected status in 2012, was because the Assad regime was persecuting protesters. The Assad regime, that is no more. I don't think the Assad regime, that is no more, is still persecuting protesters. And it was temporary status. And that has to get to the United States Supreme Court to go, yeah, temporary means Trump can say you go back now. More absurd still, the Haitians. The Haitians dated back to 2010. Why? A January earthquake in Haiti. We had temporary protected status granted to Haitians because of the earthquake. You think the coast is clear from that earthquake? It's been about 16 and a half years. I know it's kind of a close call there. What do you think? An aftershock or two? Maybe. And that has to get to the United States Supreme Court. And then the scarier thing is what we saw. Because my focus when I was talking about that wasn't that you did have 6-3 rulings in line with the rule of law and the Constitution. It was actually the three that went post-constitutional. Three that took the most obvious examples of law in this country and injected their political desires instead on the temporary protected status and also on the asylum case that was every bit as obvious. Literally says, under law, that you must have arrived in the United States or be present in the United States to declare asylum. And we had a case arrive at the United States Supreme Court for people who said, well, we're in Mexico. We want to declare asylum. And so we literally had Supreme Court justices asking questions in a hearing saying, if you're in Mexico, have you arrived in the United States? But worse still, you still had the three libtard leftist justices go post-constitutional and side in name of their politics. The other problem, of course, that's permeated with the absurdities associated with all aspects of illegal immigration into this country is election integrity related stuff too. Because while you hear about those Supreme Court cases, and while you at least have that information for you to be able to digest in the news, what you never hear about are the regular criminal convictions for illegal aliens related to voting. Remember, it doesn't happen. I mean, we don't have voter fraud anyway, let alone by illegal aliens. One story that was really overlooked this week happened to pertain to a situation right here in my state. There's a pretty good chance that you did not come across a story with three criminal convictions by illegal aliens for voter fraud in the state of Florida this week. Now, about this, here is a fact. Two sides of stories, one side of facts. There has never been a federal election cycle in American history, not one, where there hasn't been provable and successfully prosecuted voter fraud that has led to criminal convictions. Not one. Not one cycle in American history. For example, in my home state of Florida, where this story emanated from this week, there are an average of 2 to 3 criminal convictions per year for voter fraud. Across the country, you have an average of 38 criminal convictions for voter fraud per year. Not per cycle, that's per year. And so the question is never about whether there is or isn't voter fraud. There always has been. Every cycle has proven that there always will be attempts that are made. And so election integrity will be continue to be threatened as long as we have elections. But the one dynamic that is almost never discussed, how long it actually takes to bring about a criminal conviction in these cases. And so, you know, the whole saying about wheels of justice moving slowly, but how slowly? Well, consider this. The U.S. Department of Justice this week issued the press release that was never reported to you in the news. Headline, 3 non-citizens convicted of illegal voting and related election offenses in federal elections. The release reads like this. It says 3 non-citizens have pleaded guilty in separate federal cases to illegally voting in federal elections and related election offenses. And as I mentioned, these 3 illegal aliens voted in Florida. But do you care to guess when it was that they actually voted? Again, this release out from the Department of Justice this week. When did the illegal voting take place? 2 of the illegal aliens voted in 2020, the third in 24. 2020. And so this led to me think of what might have happened elsewhere as far back as 2020, but also what might have happened more recently across the country. You think about how long it took in a state like Florida that has some of the strongest election integrity measures in the country. A state that actually, in an hour, will tell you how elections went. Third largest state, something that every state could do. Also have really tight laws in the state to where if you harbor illegal aliens or if you transport them, you can be prosecuted. And yet, illegal aliens voting, and we just nailed convictions for elections in 2020. What would happen, for example, if it takes that long to get to a criminal conviction for voter 2020? 6 years? What do you think's happening in sanctuary cities and sanctuary states if that's happening in Florida? Hence, President Trump and what he is pushing with the SAVE Act.
2: We have to be able to get proof of citizenship when you vote. Otherwise, we don't have elections. We have to be able to get voter ID. So John is a leader, and hopefully he can get the votes.
1: John is a leader. Not a very good one. He's talking about John Thune. He's a leader. Hopefully he can get the votes. If you're a good leader, you'd have had the votes. Now, it's interesting. We talk about voter ID being an 80-20 or a 90-10 issue based upon the poll you take a look at. And yet, we can't get this across the finish line in the Senate. There's something else that was kind of interesting that I was taking a look at pertaining to election integrity. And that happens to be the company that we keep. You know, what's interesting is there are varying points where I brought this information to you on this show over the years because you have what's called the Electoral Integrity Project. And this is done worldwide. It compares every country against each other for measures of election integrity. Harvard is the lead researcher that contributes from the United States. And so you have numerical scores putting election integrity measures together. And we have commonly been near the bottom of the developed world. But most recently, we managed to blow that straight out of the water. And you know how we were talking about Haiti? I want you to guess what state is closest to Haiti in terms of election integrity. What state is closest to Haiti in election integrity? What countries do you think that the United States is most closely aligned with in election integrity? In part because of how some states have dropped their pants when it comes to election integrity. Think about those things. I'll be back with the answer. I'm Brian Mudd, in for the great one.
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0: So we passed the SAVE Act 3 times in the House. We'll do it again. We're working on that, and I'm going to talk with the president about these issues and how to get the agenda moving again, and it's going to be very productive.
1: Yeah, so this week you had the dust-up with Trump and Senate Republicans. So, like, get your freaking butt in order. Get the SAVE Act passed. I'm not doing your stupid housing thing. I'm not going to sign that until you get the SAVE Act passed. Senate, 2-week recess. Can't get it together. House Speaker Mike Johnson. So, yeah, we've already passed it a few times. We're going to do it again. Now, I mentioned that we had an announcement from the Department of Justice, 3 criminal convictions, illegal aliens that were voting in elections all the way back to 2020 that were just nailed down. And that happened in Florida. And I pontificated about, what do you think's happening in sanctuary states and sanctuary cities? And I ended with a question for you, which pertained to the countries that the United States of America might be most closely aligned with on election integrity, according to the Electoral Integrity Project annual thing that's been going on. Harvard, again, is involved with this. But also the state, because Haiti's been in the news, the temporary protected status. The place that, I mean, how could we send people back to Haiti? I mean, it's only been 16 and a half years since the earthquake that they were granted temporary status from, you know? The state that was most close to Haiti in terms of election integrity. And what I will tell you is that Mr. Fill-In Producer, who, by the way, I mean, I got an A gold star kind of Fill-In Producer. Not your average Fill-In Producer, I'll put it that way. So he got it. He nailed it. Did you? If you came up with California, you would be right on the state. Hawaii, by the way, does manage. Speaking of Supreme Court cases, you know, how they basically tried to ban the Second Amendment in Hawaii. That was also overturned on the split decision yesterday. They actually have worse election integrity, believe it or not, in Hawaii than California. But California is second worst in this country and is most closely aligned with Haiti. How much so? Well, let me start with the country first. So, what countries do you think we are most closely aligned with? The great thing about the Electoral Integrity Project, you get a numerical scale. They have all these different categories, and they boil it down in a 1 to 100 point system. Here are the 5 countries that we most closely align with in election integrity. Niger, Senegal, Tunisia, Bolivia. I mean, you know, it's Bolivians, man. Nobody runs elections like Bolivia. Oh, and look at this, Mexico. It's not like drug cartels run whole governments there. I mean, whew. Yes, that's the solid company our country keeps. No kidding. Niger, Senegal, Tunisia, Bolivia, Mexico. On the 1 to 100 point system, the United States of America, the world's leading superpower, scores a 54. I believe even as far as the bar has been lowered in public education, a 54 fails everywhere. I think if you get a 54 at your job, you won't have it long. I think if you get a 54 day in and day out, life is going to kick you in the ass. The United States of America scores a 54 in election integrity. But wait, that's the country. What about California? That's next. Brian Mudd in for Mark Levin.
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0: Better Life with Dr. Sanjay Gupta.
1: For decades, the prevailing wisdom for someone who's had a heart attack has been to put them on beta blockers for the rest of their life. But new research suggests that might not be necessary, and that the benefits of these medications probably taper off after a year or two. On the whole, and for the average person, beta blockers are very safe and very effective. But, as with any medication, they can come with a cost. A financial one, and also potential side effects. We're talking about things like fatigue, dizziness, dry mouth, dry eyes. I want to be clear when I say that you absolutely should talk to your doctor before starting or stopping any medication. Point is, if you're years out from a heart attack and you're in otherwise good health, you might want to ask your doctor about discontinuing beta blockers. You want to, of course, keep up a healthy lifestyle, diet, exercise, and sleep. I'm Dr. Sanjay Gupta, helping you live a better life.
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0: Summer doesn't suffer pools well. 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
1: But hey there. So, as we are taking a look at election integrity, by the way, I just received a note from a listener, David, who was not impressed by the two illegal aliens from 2020 in Florida or the third illegal alien from 2024. Now, what I'm pointing out in talking about these situations, these are the three this week. The three that were criminally convicted and announced by the Department of Justice this week from 2020 and 2024 in the state of Florida. There are dozens in the state of Florida alone going back to those cycles. Dozens. Since the early 80s, we've had over 1,620 criminal convictions for voter fraud. And by the way, in most of these situations, you're talking about people that are responsible for more than one vote. Some cases, they are just one vote. But the bigger point is this week. One, you didn't hear about it. Two, even in a state that is super diligent, illegal aliens voting, and it took 6 years to get justice. So what could happen in sanctuary cities and sanctuary states? Hang with me. I know it might be hard. Hang with me. So let me get back to the Electoral Integrity Project here. We score the United States of America a 54 now. You know

0: it was the last time that I shared this with you? We were 71. So we were still low-C, crappy students, barely getting by in school when it came to elections in this country. We're a 54 now. Why? Because states like California have dropped their pants on elections. Blue states across the country that have just totally blown out any pretense of legitimacy by mailing ballots out to every single person, regardless of if they live at that address or not, open ballot harvesting. As Mr. Backup Producer has pointed out, they're still counting ballots in California from the primary at the beginning of the month. Because it's so hard to count votes. So we are going backwards in election integrity. Our election integrity, this is something that needs to be put in front of every single poofer brain Democrat that says, we can have voter ID is racist. Jim Crow 2.0, if you're Chuck Schumer, but the left at large. Should we be able to perform better than Niger, Senegal, Tunisia, Bolivia, and Mexico in conducting elections? Are we not better than a 54? Why can't we at least be, say, in the upper quarter of countries that conduct elections? Because we're actually in the bottom. With the 54, we're in the bottom half. There's not another developed country in the world that is lower than us in election integrity. Again, according to the Electoral Integrity Project, this isn't some right-wing think tank. No, this is a project headed up by organizations like Harvard. So, here's the next piece. California specifically, as you take a look at that situation. So, the Heritage Foundation, if you dig into the state scores, they will give numerical scores for states that is applicable to the Electoral Integrity Project scale as well. Now, if you're wondering what Haiti has in terms of election integrity, it's a 37. Okay, so on balance, Haiti does conduct less credible elections than the United States. Not a lot. We're 54. There are 37. Do you know where California scores? What is California's grade at conducting elections, election integrity? Survey says they are a 35. Yes, California is worse than Haiti when it comes to election integrity. Now, the irony is, here you have the temporary protected status case for Haitians who were granted it from an earthquake in January of 2010. We can't go back to Haiti. Haiti conducts more credible elections than California. Just mentally null on that one for a moment. Now, when you take a look at what happened in California earlier this month, one of the things I was talking to Mr. Fill-In Producer about is the statistical anomaly associated with it. And so, you know, people continue to say, well, you know, we don't have problems with election integrity. There's nothing to see here. And Hilton got through in the gubernatorial race, so it's okay. Now, do I know if there were shenanigans that took place in California? No. I do not. Because, again, when I've been involved, I know what's real. I know what isn't. You do not cry wolf. You need to have the information in hand to be able to make those credible claims. However, it is obvious that the apparatus exists, and it's also obvious that California intentionally created a system that has worse election integrity protections than Haiti. There's something else that came up in those elections. There had never been a time, not statistically, not in any election, not in ranked choice, not in open primaries, no elections anywhere, where at any interval, when you've already had at least half of the vote tabulated, if you had two candidates of the same party, that the leading candidate suddenly received a much lower share of the party vote. And so what happened with all those votes that were counted after Election Day, your leading mayoral candidate, your leading gubernatorial candidate, so we're talking about Javier Becerra and Karen Bass, they remained static. If you notice, their vote percentage barely moved after that point. But the third candidates in those races after Election Day, both Democrats, ended up getting the overwhelming majority of the Democrat vote share from then on, which, of course, in the mayoral election in L.A. was enough to knock out Spencer Pratt. That type of thing has never happened before in a single election. It happened in two. Same cycle. They're still counting ballots, by the way, because it's so hard. And California has election integrity that's on scale with Haiti. Actually, I'm sorry. Haiti does better than California with election integrity. So you can count on trusting Haitian elections going forward more than California, the way they run things. And so there are several things that are important here. But why am I dwelling on this in particular? Well, in the context of the SAVE Act, the importance of election integrity, there are federal minimums that must come into play. It is crystal clear that when you have states like California that are bent on lowering standards that allow for non-credible elections to take place, that allow for voter fraud to occur if people choose to do so, which again, there has never been a single election cycle, not a single federal election cycle in American history where there hasn't been successfully prosecuted voter fraud. And imagine that what is actually caught and successfully prosecuted is likely a small percentage of what actually is conducted and people get away with. So against that backdrop, where you can have illegal aliens that are just going down this week for illegally voting in a state with strong election integrity that is super strong in combating illegal immigration from 6 years ago, what do you think happens in California? What do you think happens in other states that have put similar types of systems into place? This is where we must have federal minimums. This is where we must have the 90-10 or 80-20 SAVE Act put into place. You know, we talk about credibility in this country. You talk about election integrity. And people want to run to whatever their thought process is about it. As I mentioned, the left understates it, the right tends to overstate it a bit. The bottom line is that once upon a time, our country operated with some of the highest election integrity in the world. Right around the time, by the way, that we also had the second highest education outcomes in the world. You know, back in 1980, the onset of the Department of Education, when that came about, U.S. ranked second in education outcomes in the world. And you take a look at what's happened since. Back around that window of time, we had some of the strongest election integrity in the world. Now we continue to go backwards. How is it that we can run a country successfully that associates itself with the credibility of elections in Niger, Senegal, Tunisia, Bolivia, and Mexico, with our largest state that runs elections that are less credible than Haiti, where people are making appeals to the Supreme Court not to have to go back to that country from an earthquake 16 and a half years ago. By the way, California's score only 3 points better than Venezuela prior to the removal of Maduro. So how bad is the system that has now been put in place? And I'm just giving the California example. You know, New York is barely better than California. Many other blue states do not rank. Remember, the U.S. average is now a 54. The average blue state is below a 50, meaning worse than Mexico, Bolivia, Tunisia, Senegal, Niger, barely better than Haiti. But California, as it sits now, 3 points better than Venezuela's election integrity when Maduro was still there. What do you think we're going to have as a country going forward if we continue to just travel down this path and you don't have the United States Senate grow balls and do the right thing? We don't have the SAVE Act. This is worth the talking filibuster. This is worth whatever it takes, because if you don't have integrity in elections, what do you end up like? You'll end up like Niger. You'll end up like Senegal, Tunisia, Bolivia. You'll end up like Haiti at some point. You'll end up like Venezuela, which was one of the richest countries per capita in the world before you had communist dictators that took over it. It's one of the things that is so often taken for granted, that every superpower in the world, every dynasty historically fails. The average dynasty, the average superpower, world history only lasts 200 years. Here we are getting ready to celebrate our 250th anniversary. History says we don't make it another 100 years. And if we continue to pull crap like this and do nothing about it, that very well might be the case. I'm Brian Mudd, in for the great one.
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0: With the help of many people in this room, 18 months ago, we won the most consequential election victory in American history.
1: Yeah, no doubt about that. President Trump today, the Faith and Freedom Coalition, the 2026 Road to Majority. And where would we be? I mean, could you even begin to imagine how screwed we would be right now if Kamala Harris had won that? I mean, the open borders, China would have taken Taiwan by now. The AI race would be over because we get all of our chips from Taiwan semi. It would be just where to begin. It would be over. The Iranians might have even found out by now that that well imam wasn't going to come out. That nuking the world and washing the world in blood, that didn't lead to the well imam popping up. That might have even happened by it. Just where would we be? Let's go to, we're talking about California actually having lower election integrity measures in place than Haiti, according to the Electoral Integrity Project, which has Harvard as one of the researchers involved. So, Bill, Sonora, California, how about your voting system?
2: Yes, what the deal is there in Marin County in the first Trump election for president against Hillary Clinton, I looked it up in the recorder's office after the election was over, and 96% of the voters voted for Hillary Clinton in Marin County. All those records are destroyed in the next major election, but nobody in a free country votes 96%. Cuba, yes. Russia, yes, but not there, not in Marin County.
1: Well, and I mean, you just point holding, even in a place like D.C., it tends to be like 92 to 94, per not 96. Now, a couple things. Appreciate the call, Bill. You take a look at some of the various different integrity measures. You take a look at, some of the anomalies in whether it's 2016, 2020. One of the things that can really be done these in the AI age is you can run statistical probabilities with a lot of these things pretty easily. And that is one of the ways to begin to work going forward to try to find some of the issues quickly. But the problem is, you know, like, for example, California, how they legalize things that are illegal in most of the country. You know, for example, a state like mine, Florida, where you know the results of every non-provisional ballot and some vote-by-mail ballots that you have to be postmarked and legitimately by that day, and it's got to be received within. But with the exception of very few ballots, everything's counted within an hour. You know the outcome. And there's voter ID, proof of citizenship, all these different things that are in the SAVE Act. Third largest state. It can be done. And we used to be a joke. It's a choice not to. And so the measures that are in place in California, ballot harvesting, for example, you go to jail in my state for that. And that's one of the things that are difficult to understand from one state to another. It's just how far down the road certain states like California have gone to enable potential shenanigans. And that's why we've got to have some federal protections that are put into place. Because otherwise, where is this going? Brian Mudd in for Mark Levin.
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10: Another ceasefire stress test. I'm Carmen Roberts, Fox News. U.S. military struck Iran today.
11: The airstrikes involving U.S. warplanes lasted about 1 hour. U.S. Central Command issued the following statement. U.S. forces conducted strikes against Iran as a powerful response to yesterday's attack on a commercial ship that was transiting the Strait of Hormuz. U.S. aircraft struck Iranian missile and drone storage locations and coastal radar sites.
10: It's Fox's Jennifer Griffin in Washington, and this is the most significant test yet to last week's Memorandum of Understanding. It was set out to begin peace negotiations and reopen that pivotal waterway. Iran state media cites Iran's Revolutionary Guards as warning that any further U.S. attacks will draw a broader response. The case against a man accused of starting last year's deadly Palisades fire ends in a mistrial. Fox's William LaJeunesse reports from Los Angeles.
12: Two jurors prepared to convict accused arsonist Jonathan Rinderknecht, 10 saying they would not. A standstill, with every juror refusing to budge. Prosecutors claiming that Rinderknecht not only started the